0: Now I have witnessed a change in the Indian mood. Witwamat's plot now doth confirm this. Lest you doubt they possess the will to strike, remember those massacred in Virginia.
1: 'Tis foremost on my mind.
0: Mr. Winslow, how shall you distinguish between friend and foe along the way? And should Massasoit die and a hostile chief such as Corbetant seize power, do you not think you shall escape with your lives?
1: Of a truth, Captain. Edward, this mission could well prove very costly.
2: But doing nothing sealeth our fate. We must go.
0: Then I shall go as well.
1: Nay, Captain Standish. Should war ensue, the plantation shall be in need of thy services here.
0: Very well. Edward, trust only Habermock. No other.
2: We leave at daybreak.
3: So the next morning, Edward Winslow, a newcomer named John Hampton, and Habermock departed down the snowy trail for Pokanoket. That first day, they covered 17 of the 50 miles.
4: It will be dark soon.
2: I smell smoke.
5: Campfires. In the Muscat.
2: Will they provide us safe lodging?
5: I think yes.
2: Good.
3: So that night, they slept in the Muscat. The next day, at about 1 o'clock, they came to a ferry in Corbetant's country. Winslow fired his gun as a signal, and some Indians came running.
2: We need to cross.
6: Catch!
2: We travel to Pokanoket to visit Chief Massasoit.
6: Matwonk, come on, mom.
7: No.
6: He's dead.
2: Where is your chief, Corbetant?
6: Pokanoket.
5: Mr. Winslow, we must return to Plymouth now. We not safe.
2: Should it be true that Massasoit has died, honor doth dictate we continue on to Pokanoket and pay our respects. Furthermore, because Corbetant is the most likely successor, there may be no better time than now to enter into more friendly terms with him.
5: This dangerous, Mr. Winslow. Remember how we helped Captain Standish rescue Tesquantum. Corbetant still angry at you, angry at me. He now take revenge.
2: That is possible, but not to go poseth a greater risk to the plantation than to go. However, I shall not do this alone.
4: I will continue with thee.
5: Me go too.
2: Very well. We press on. And leave it to God.
8: So what happened when they got there?
3: Easy there, sports shoes. First, I want to tell you about what was going on at Thomas Weston's little plantation, West Augusset. Days earlier, John Sanders had taken the Swan along with a small crew and sailed for the coast of Maine, where he hoped to obtain some food from the fishermen there. Many of those left behind took Bradford's suggestion and wandered about in search of nuts and shellfish. But unfortunately, some still stole from the Indians. This caused the men to become utterly despicable in the eyes of the Massachusetts tribe. Phineas and his friend Jonas had maintained their dignity by not stealing, but at that moment, they had a genuine reason for concern.
9: Jonas, come up here. Look over the wall. Do you see the new houses?
10: Yes.
9: They built them at the edge of the swamp to be nearer our wall.
10: To attack us?
9: I suspect as much. Saturday last, I did visit that house on the end. The old woman there told me, by and by, Chief Abadike will bring much men, much Sanops, and kill you and all the Englishmen at Wessagusset and Patuxet.
10: Do you credit this?
9: Well, if it was just that, perhaps not. But Thomas did also hear rumblings. And thou knowest he and his men have nearly finished their last canoe for the Sachem.
10: Perishing traitors.
9: One of the men understandeth the Indian tongue. When the snow is gone, they intend to kill all of us English in one day, both here and at Plymouth.
10: No!
9: They even plan to use the canoes our men build for them to attack our ship.
10: We stand no chance.
9: See the large fellow there?
10: He's a giant.
9: His name is Pexwet, and he's one of Lapidite's chief men. At one time, as I searched the shellfish on the shore, he spoke with me.
11: You find food, Englishman?
9: Some.
11: Why you English not trade with Frenchmen?
9: The Frenchmen steal from us. They do not love us.
11: I will tell you what we did to them. There was ship broken by storm. They hide things in ground. We make them tell us where they hide things. Then we make them our servants. They wept much. When we parted them, we gave them such meat as our dogs eat.
9: The French deserve no better.
11: One of them had a book he would often read in.
9: Oh?
11: We ask him what his book say. He tell us it say there will be a people like Frenchmen. They come into this country and drive you all away. Now we think you are they.
9: Oh, no, no, we're not here to take your land or to drive you away. Where did these Frenchmen go?
11: They live but a little while. One of them lived longer than the rest. We gave him wife. He is now dead, but has son alive.
9: Oh. And when did you first see the French ships?
11: Many years. I was small boy. The first ship my people see, they think it floating island with the roots of trees, with some trees upon it. They paddle out to sea, but seeing men and hearing guns, they paddle fast back to shore.
9: That sounds like the French shooting canoes.
11: Another French ship come here with much goods to trade. Then I say to Sakam, I will tell you how you have all for nothing. Bring all our canoes and all our beaver and a great many men, but no bows, no arrows, clubs nor hatchets, but knives under the skin. Throw up much beaver upon their deck. Sell it very cheap. And when I give the word, thrust your knives in the Frenchmen's bellies.
9: Oh, did you do this?
11: We kill them all. Then our Sakam divide their goods and fire their ship. Oh. It make very great fire.
9: Do you plan to do that to us?
11: No. I love Englishmen very well. But I love you best of all.
9: I am glad.
10: He loveth thee.
9: Nay, he doth not love me. That much I know. The next time we spoke, I was repairing the wall.
11: You fixed wood, Mr. Pratt?
9: Yes.
11: I love you.
9: Oh. And I love you.
11: I love you as well as you love me.
9: Oh. This maketh me glad.
11: Me hear you carve wood. You make men and women, dogs and deer.
9: Yes, I do carve. Didst thou carve that face on the handle of thy knife?
11: Yes.
9: Oh. Very nice. May I? Oh. She does not look very happy.
11: This knife not see, it not hear, it not speak. But by and by, it eat. I have knife at home with face of man on handle. That knife not see, it not hear, it not speak. But it eat. It kill many Frenchmen. By and by, this knife and that knife shall marry. You shall be there.
9: Struth!
11: Why look much angry?
9: Didst thou not threaten me?
11: Yea.
10: I fear he shall be the death of us, Phineas. When doth John Sanders return with the swan?
9: Not soon enough. Look! Prepare your weapon. Men! Arm! Arm! If they attack, fire on Peck Suet.
11: Our Sakam angry with you.
9: Tell him if he be angry with us, we be angry with him.
11: Englishmen, when you come into country, we give you gifts, and you give us gifts. We buy and sell with you.
7: We friends. Now, tell me, have I or any of my men done you wrong?
9: But first tell us if we have done you any wrong.
7: You steal our corn. We send you word times without number, and our corn still gone. I come to see what you do.
9: Men, hurry! And bring that scoundrel Amos! Pexuit, it is but one man that stealeth from thee. Your men have seen us whip him many times, and still, we shall give him to you, bound, to do with as you please.
7: That is not just dealing. If my men do wrong to neighbor Sakam or his men, he sends me word. I beat or kill my man according to offense. If his man does wrong to me or my men, I send him word, and he beats or kills his man according to offense. All Sakams do justice by their own men. If you do not do this, we say you are all agreed, and then we fight. I say you all steal my corn.
12: Yeah, that's right. Leave.
9: Good work, men. Oh, thy guns did scare them, but not for long, I suspect. Jonas, we must get word of their evil plot to Plymouth. Otherwise, we will all be dead men.
1: The next day, the large Indian returned.
9: Pexuit, why do you approach with five warriors? Have you come to kill us?
7: Nay, these are friends.
9: Well, they don't look like friends. They're all armed, and by our wall.
7: You carry gun where we dwell. We carry bow and arrow where you dwell. Me hear you go to Patuxet today.
9: Now that is a lie. Now who told you this?
7: You shall not know. And this no lie.
9: Well, tell me, so I can kill the man.
7: If you go, you will lose yourself, Mr. Pratt. The bears and wolves will eat you. But because I love you, I will send my boy Nahamit with you. I will give you food to eat and to be merry with your friends when you come there.
9: I'm not going anywhere.
1: Pexuit returned to his home, but those five armed men stayed and watched Phineas like a hawk. Pexuit feared Phineas knew of their plot and suspected he planned to warn Plymouth. Phineas Pratt was trapped. Meanwhile, 50 miles away, Winslow, Hampton, and Habermock continued their journey towards Pokanoket, where they feared King Massasoit lay dead. Habermock became more and more agitated and began making passionate speeches.
13: In Wamasu Sagamas. In Wamasu Sagamas. Never again I see it. Another like him.
2: Truly, he was a good man.
13: He was great man.
2: Tell me more of thy king.
13: I never see one like him again. He no liar. He not bloody. He not cruel like other Indians. In anger, he quick to forgive. He rule with reason. He listen to advice. He rule better with few strokes than others rule with many. He loving. I never see another like him. Nin wamasu sagamas. Nin wamasu sagamas.
2: Fine tribute, indeed.
13: You English not have better friend among Indians. Many times he restrain their anger.
1: They arrived in Pokanoket later that evening after sundown. As the three men approached Massasoit's Sachimokamako, or Sakam House, they could see it was completely packed with people.
2: What is that hellish noise?
13: They charm the Sakum. Indians not charm dead men. Ask permission. It may be he live.
2: Can we even get in there?
13: The keys. Follow me.
14: I am surprised you come.
2: Corbetant.
13: Sakum.
14: He near end, no longer see things.
4: What are the women doing?
15: Chafing him, to keep him warm.
14: Chief, Winsnow here.
13: Winsnow?
14: Winsnow and Hobbamok.
13: Winsnow. Bid it is. Come.
15: Of course.
13: King Winsnow.
15: It is I, Chief.
13: Mata Nin Wanganat Naman Winsnow.
15: What?
5: He say, O Winsnow, I shall never see thee again.
15: Chief Master Soit, Governor Bradford did hear of thy sickness. He is very sorry he could not come, but he sent me. He also sendeth a medicine that may help thee. If thou desirest, I shall give it to thee.
13: Dobot Nianuain. I take.
15: Oh, God.
1: So Winslow put some confection on the tip of his knife and placed it on Massasoit's tongue. When it was dissolved in his mouth, Massasoit swallowed the juice of it. His tongue was swollen. Winslow washed it and scraped it with the edge of his knife, removing much corruption, as he later called it.
15: More medicine, Chief.
13: Nikal Kadone.
15: Someone, hand me that cup. I shall dissolve it in the water. When did he last sleep?
14: 2 days ago.
15: Here. The governor sent you a bottle of strong drink, but along the way it fell and broke.
13: No. You drink it. You, friend to Massasoit.
15: Yes, King. Always.
1: The next morning, Winslow asked a few women to bruise some corn and take the flour from it. He put it into a pipkin, a little earthen pot they used to cook over the fire. He then went and looked for herbs. And because it was still March and snow-covered, he could find only strawberry leaves. He mixed a handful of these with a sassafras root he pulled up and boiled them together in the broth until it had a good relish or taste.
13: This... good.
15: Can you see me, Chief?
13: Mata. But see more better. Light.
15: Oh, blessed be God.
13: More soup.
15: All right. Chief, never have I seen a man so low brought recover in such measure in so short a time. Thou art strong.
13: You sent from God to save me.
15: Aye. He useth even a raw and ignorant one such as I to heal.
13: You help other sick people in village? Wash mouth? They good people. They need help, too.
15: Of course. I will do as you ask.
1: So, with true Christian love, Mr. Winslow tended to all of the ill throughout the village, while continuing his care of the chief. That night after dinner, Massasoit asked Winslow to kill him a goose or duck for more nourishment.
2: Here goes nothing.
16: Jove, I believe you hit one.
2: Really? Well, of course I did. Take that, Captain Standish.
3: Over the next few days, guests arrived to visit the king. Some traveled from as far as 100 miles away. To all that came, Massasoit's men related the severity of his sickness, how he had nearly died, and how his friends from Plymouth had saved him. On the day of their departure, Massasoit called Habermock into his Sachimokamaku, where a handful of his trusted panises, or leaders, waited. There, Massasoit conferred quietly with the men. After their meeting, the group from Plymouth prepared for their departure.
13: Winsnow, now I see English are my friends. As long as I live, I never forget your kindness. You more kind than any other.
15: You are a friend to my people, Chief. May it ever be so.
3: Winslow's acts of kindness that week deeply touched the hearts of the Pokanoket people. He left for Plymouth with the satisfaction of knowing that he had helped save many lives, including the revered Chief Massasoit. Corbettant left Pokanoket at the same time and accompanied Winslow, Hampton, and Habermock along the trail. Upon reaching Corbettant's village of Mattapoist, he invited the three men to spend the night before continuing on to Plymouth the next morning. As they shared a meal together, the conversation turned to religion when Corbettant asked about the Pilgrim's God. Accordingly, Winslow presented a number of the teachings and stories about God found in the Bible. Corbettant described the Wampanoag religion and spoke of Keetan, the great spirit his people worshipped as creator. This discussion of religion and faith carried on long into the night. The following day, Winslow, Hampton, and Habermock resumed their walk to Plymouth.
15: "'Twas a good visit.
4: Although I could have done without the late-night singing.
13: We often sing ourselves to sleep.
15: Well, I have grown a bit fond of that practice, Habermock.
13: I have message from Chief Massasoit.
15: Pray tell.
13: Bad news. Indians plot against you.
15: What Indians?
13: The Massachusetts. They angry at Wessagusset men, so they destroy them. But they know Governor Bradford avenged their blood, so they gather 7 other tribes. They attack both colonies at same time.
15: Dost thou credit this, Habermock?
13: Yes. Massasoit say they ask him many times to join, but he always say no. He not allow any of his tribes to join.
15: Tomorrow is the 23rd of March, our yearly court day. Governor Bradford must hear this in time for that meeting. Let us make haste.

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Jesus said, "This then is how you should pray. Our Father in heaven, hallowed be your name. 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And lead us not into temptation, but deliver us from the evil one." Matthew 6.

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1: Melissa's being really mean to me. She thinks she can just ignore me since she's with the popular kids now.
2: Now that's a real bummer, but aren't you glad to know that Jesus will never ignore you? My name is Zach, and you're listening to Keys for Kids, a great way to grow your faith in God. Let's face it, sometimes kids can be mean. One day they might be your best friend, and the next they won't even talk to you. Now, if that's happened to you, you know how it feels to be ignored. But here's the good news. Jesus is a forever friend, and that means that if you agree to follow him, he will never ignore you. Just like God says in the book of Hebrews, chapter 13, verse 5, "Never will I leave you, never will I forsake you." Our story for today is entitled, Faithful Friend. As Victoria stepped off the school bus, she caught a glimpse of her best friend, at least her best friend in elementary school, staring stonily out the window. Now part of the popular group, Melissa didn't even look at Victoria. She hadn't even seemed to notice her the whole first week of middle school. Inside, Victoria slipped off her backpack and slumped on the couch. She stared around at her house, then at her shoes, still scuffed from last year. "If I only had a new wardrobe and lived in one of those big houses like the other kids," she thought. Just then, the sound of gravel crunching announced that Mom had pulled in. Victoria headed outside to help get Dad out of the van. As she pushed his wheelchair up the ramp, Victoria looked back at her tired mother, her arms loaded with groceries. Victoria's throat tightened as she realized how loyal her mother was, choosing to care for a husband who'd never walk or talk again. If only Melissa were as faithful to her friends, she thought. As they dried dishes that night, Victoria told Mom about her first week back at school. "How's Melissa?" Mom asked. "I haven't heard anything about her yet." Victoria's face fell. "Melissa doesn't talk to me anymore." Mom studied her. "What happened?" "I don't know. She hasn't spoken to me once since school started. She walks past me with her friends like I'm a stranger." Mom placed a mug in the cupboard. "I'm so sorry, honey." Victoria lowered her voice so Dad wouldn't hear. "I keep wishing Melissa were as good a person as you are, Mom. You stayed with Dad after the accident, and you've never once complained." Mom's eyes grew moist. "I haven't always been so loyal, honey. In fact, when I was younger, I treated a friend just like Melissa's treating you now." Victoria stared at her. "How'd you change?" "By realizing that Jesus would never stop loving me. Once I accepted his love, love that made him willing to die for my sins, I was able to love others the way he did. Not for what they offered, but for who they were." She put an arm around Victoria. "Jesus' love never fails, and you can share his love with Melissa by showing her you'll always be her faithful friend." Well, how about you? Have you ever been rejected by a friend? Not much is as painful as wondering why someone who once loved you no longer does. While you can't force someone to like you again, you can pray for them and help them know the unfailing love of Jesus. He knows how it feels to be rejected, but he never stops loving us. Trust him to help you be a faithful friend like him. Our key verse is John 15:12.
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0: It's one of those days when it's hard to begin the story. My mind's on a million different thoughts, and it's hard to get focused onto one particular thing. But it seems like I'm beginning to come out of it. Bet if I start the story, it's going to really snap me into the mood, so here goes. We found out, much to our disappointment, the Dragonfly had been involved in turning Mr. Benjamin Robinson away from the motel because he was a black man. We also found that Shorty Long, a fellow with a not-so-good reputation, had returned to Sugar Creek for the summer, and Dragonfly had been spending time with him. This, plus mysterious signs posted near the spring water, saying white and colored, left all of us angry, sad, and ashamed at the same time. Angry at Dragonfly, because we knew he was at the bottom of this. Sad that he'd started palling around with Shorty Long, who was what I guess in the cities they call a delinquent. And ashamed because nothing like this had ever happened in Sugar Creek before. The most serious part, though, was knowing that Shorty had participated in what was known as cross burnings. That's where you took a cross and placed it on the lawn of a black man's home and burned it, meaning that you didn't want him in the area. Knowing this, and remembering the warning Dragonfly had given,
1: if certain people knew he was here, there'd be cross burning or worse.
0: Well, we got to wondering how safe it would be if Mr. Robinson camped out in our treehouse. We'd invited him to stay in our homes, the ones of us who had room, but he said he liked our treehouse. You see, he was a missionary in Africa. In fact, we learned later, one of the missionaries our church supported, and he was on furlough and came to visit old man Paddler. But Mr. Paddler was in California visiting his daughter, and the letter telling him Mr. Robinson was coming arrived after he left. Well, anyway, Mr. Robinson arrived, and that's how this story started. Mr. Robinson was insistent on staying in the treehouse rather than impose on any of us, although we didn't think it was any imposition. However, now, with what had happened, we were worried that somebody might try doing some cross-burning at the camp. We didn't want Mr. Robinson subjected to that, so we were determined to make sure it didn't happen. Meanwhile, Mr. Robinson was having dinner with our family, and he was enjoying every minute of it. Afterward, we went into the parlor just to finish chewing the fat.
2: Well, I must say, Mrs. Collins, that was the finest meal I've had in many a month.
3: I'm glad you enjoyed it.
4: I'll get it.
5: Yeah, good. I'm too comfortable to move. Well, I know my son extended the invitation for you to be our guest here. He mentioned something about your preferring to camp in that treehouse.
2: I find it real comfortable there. They build a fine one.
3: Oh, but it's not good staying out there. We've got a fine guest room. I was surprised when Bill hadn't asked you right off.
2: Well, it was an awkward start, finding a stranger in what you thought was your secret hideout.
3: We'd welcome you staying here, Mr. Robinson. I got a letter from Mr. Paddler, and he won't be back for another week.
2: A week?
3: Yes. He's met some old friends of his, and they've invited him to spend a few days, so he'll be delayed. The treehouse is fine for a short time, but I'm sure you'd be more comfortable here.
5: It would be a real honor.
2: It's hard to refuse such kind hospitality.
3: Then you'll stay.
2: Oh, I'd be most happy. And you're most kind to offer.
5: Bill?
3: Something wrong, Bill?
4: You can't go back to that treehouse, Mr. Robinson. You gotta stay with us.
5: Well, we already decided on that, but who was that on the phone?
4: It was Big Jim. We found out some awful news.
3: Well?
4: Shorty's back.
5: Yes?
4: He put those signs up near the spring water.
5: You know that for a fact?
4: We're pretty sure.
5: Well, how can you be sure?
4: Well, Dragonfly, Mr. Robinson, do you remember the night they said that they had no vacancies at the motel?
2: Well, somewhat, yes.
4: Who told you?
2: Well, there were two boys. It was kind of dark. I couldn't see too well.
4: Then circus and poetry were right.
5: Bill, just tell the story.
4: Well, Mr. Robinson went by the motel the night he found Mr. Paddler wasn't home. and he was told there were no vacancies.
5: At the Green Corn Motel?
4: We were all surprised. That's why Circus and Poetry went and checked it out.
2: You boys shouldn't have done that.
4: They wanted to find out. It just seems so strange. So anyway, they found out from Mrs. Gilbert that they had only one guest. And the night Mr. Robinson came by, Mr. Gilbert was in town at a meeting, and Mrs. Gilbert was in the kitchen. So Dragonfly answered the door.
2: There were two boys.
4: Shorty was visiting that night.
5: Bill, is that the actual...
4: Yes, sir. It's a fact. So they're the ones who turned you away, and that's why Dragonfly said what he did about if you stayed at the treehouse and certain people found out, there'd be cross-burning or worse.
3: I don't believe Dragonfly would do such a thing.
4: He wouldn't, but Shorty sure would. He's been to cross-burnings with his dad.
2: Roy doesn't seem like he'd do anything intentionally. He's just been misled.
4: How can you say that after the way he talked to you?
2: Son, you shouldn't poison your mind by feeding on resentments.
4: But...
2: Dragonfly needs time.
4: That's what Dad says.
2: And your love. Remember, it's dangerous storing up anger. Any kind. But the anger you have for a friend. Bible says, he that hates his brother is a murderer.
4: Oh, Mr. Robinson, I don't hate Dragonfly. I just don't know what to do with him. When he does something like this,
2: Be ye kind to one another, tender-hearted, forgiving one another, even as God for Christ's sake hath forgiven you.
4: I know that, sir, but I guess I haven't been acting that way.
2: Well, this is not a comfortable situation.
5: Not for any of us. I think it's good you're staying with us. It'll prevent Shorty from doing a mini cross-burning. They're starting him at a young age.
2: That's the way it always is.
3: Does Dragonfly's folks know about this?
4: I don't know.
3: I don't know if it's our place to tell them.
5: Let's remain a little distant from that right now. Let's see what Shorty's next step is. Of course, with Mr. Robinson staying here tonight, there won't be a next step. I doubt if anyone would be putting any crosses on my lawn. Not burning ones, at least.
2: Well, if I'm going to be spending the time here, I'd best get my few belongings. My medicine's back there.
5: Well, Bill and I can go get that. Why don't you stay here and rest by the fire?
4: Can we get you anything before we go?
2: No. I'm just fine. I'll just stay and chat with Mrs. Collins.
3: You wouldn't like to chat in the kitchen while I do the dishes.
2: If you let me dry.
4: Oh, she'll let you dry.
3: Bill Collins.
5: Come on, son. Nobody appreciates your sense of humor.
4: Thanks for letting us stop by Dragonfly's before getting Mr. Robinson's stuff.
5: I know you're pretty worried about him.
4: Oh, I just gotta find out, Dad. It's just so hard to believe.
5: Yeah, I know, son.
4: Big Jim sounded mighty angry on the phone.
5: Well, I'm sure he'll realize honey is gonna be better than vinegar in winning over Dragonfly.
4: I keep wanting to tell his folks.
5: I think when we have a little more concrete evidence.
4: Oh, but Circus and Poetry...
5: No, that isn't enough, son. That's what you call circumstantial evidence. Oh, it holds up, but... He's your friend, Bill, and he deserves having you talking to him truthfully, as a friend. Isn't that why you're going?
4: Yeah, but I don't know what I'm going to say. You know, he hasn't even called me up, and he usually calls every evening after supper.
5: Well, here's the Green Corn Motel.
4: Looks as unbusy as ever.
5: Yeah, they should be just finished eating.
4: We should invite the Gilberts to church this Sunday. They haven't been in a while.
5: Your mom already did. I think they mentioned they had other plans.
4: Oh, it sure would help if they were Christians.
5: They're good parents, Bill. I'm sure they wouldn't much cater to what's going on. Remember, we're praying for their salvation so they'll know the joy of having a one-to-one relationship with the Creator, not to make them good parents. Dragonfly has got nothing to complain about.
4: Yes, sir.
5: Okay, all out.
4: Dad, I'm sorry about what I said.
5: Don't be sorry. There are people who become good parents once they've become Christians. But the reason for wanting a person to come to know Christ is for their own salvation, not for the extras that come after.
4: I really do think Dragonfly's got swell parents.
5: Well, I'm glad you do, because, he does.
6: Oh, be right there.
4: I hope they finished their dinner.
5: Well, we won't be long. Why don't you invite Dragonfly over for the night?
4: Can I?
5: Well, I don't know. Why don't you ask me?
4: Oh, Dad.
7: Yes, can I help? See, why, Ted, Bill, pleasant surprise at the end of a rotten day. Come on in, come on in.
5: We're not disturbing your dinner, are we?
7: No. Just finished helping Mom dry the dishes. Now, come on in. Do you care for some coffee, soda pop?
5: No, just finished dinner.
4: No, thanks.
7: Okay, well, sit down. Pamela! Pam!
8: Be right there.
7: Yeah, well, Ted Collins and Bill are here.
8: Got some extra pie.
4: No, thanks.
5: I couldn't eat a thing.
7: Well, I guess we can't offer you folks anything except our company.
5: Well, that's good enough for us.
4: Is Dragonfly around?
7: He called and said he was going to be late for dinner. But so he should be whirlwinding through the door any minute now.
4: I thought maybe you'd like to spend the night at my house.
7: Oh, well, why don't you spend the night here? We've got about 14 rooms you can choose from.
5: Well, you got a good sense of humor about it.
7: Well, it's because that small lumber business we have on the side is keeping us going. We're just calling this the house with more guest rooms than family rooms, huh?
8: Well, Ted, what a nice surprise. Why didn't you bring your better half along?
5: I have a dinner guest, Mr. Benjamin Robinson. He's a missionary our church supports, and he's on furlough from Africa.
8: That's a mighty long way off.
5: Came to visit Mr. Padler. Yeah, they're old friends. But my letters came late, and Mr. Padler was gone when he arrived, so he's staying with us.
8: Well, if you don't have room, send him over here.
4: He's a Negro.
7: You want to run that by again, Bill?
4: I said he was a Negro.
8: Something wrong with that?
4: No. It's just that some people...
7: Well, we're not some people.
4: I didn't mean anything. I must have sounded all wrong.
5: No, just not all right.
8: Don't feel badly, Bill. Some people do feel that way, but we just don't happen to. Well, Roy, my goodness. Maybe you need to take a bath before you have dinner.
1: Hi, Bill, Mr. Collins, hi.
4: Hi, Dragonfly. Boy, you look like you fell in a mud hole.
1: Yeah.
4: Dad let me stop by. Thought you might like to spend the night at my place or me spend the night here.
1: Well,
8: it's all right with us, either way.
1: I don't think so.
4: Something wrong?
1: No, I'm just hungry. But thanks. But no, I got... Well, I can't.
4: Oh, but...
1: Can I eat now, Mom?
8: Well, sure. It's in the oven.
1: Thanks. Bye, Mr. Collins.
4: Dragonfly?
9: Yeah?
4: Want me to come in and keep you company while you're eating?
9: No, I gotta eat and run.
8: Eat and run? What's got into that boy?
5: What do you mean?
8: He's just been acting strangely the last couple of days.
0: It was the hardest thing for me to hold my tongue at that moment. But I knew that that wasn't the time to go asking if Mr. and Mrs. Gilbert knew what their son was up to. Of course they didn't. Just by knowing that they would welcome Mr. Robinson into their motel, let me know that. And I felt awful knowing it was all Dragonfly's doing. Maybe Shorty was pushing him, but he was still doing it. And then... What's that? Oh, folks, I'm sorry, but our time's really slipped by us again. And I'm looking forward to our time together again real soon. Until then, Lord bless, and I'll be praying for you.
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1: The Department of Broadcasting of the Moody Bible Institute, in cooperation with Moody Press, presents Patricia M. St. John's Treasures of the Snow.

0: And now, Chapter 22 of Treasures of the Snow. Annette's decision to allow the Lord Jesus Christ to take complete control of her life had opened her eyes to amends that had to be made before she could be at peace with herself. First, her friendship with Lucian must be strengthened. And although he had forgiven her for her misdeeds, she knew she must tell Schoolmaster Hassel of her behavior when she deliberately destroyed Lucian's horse so he could not enter the school competition. She had talked with her father about this and shared her fear. He spoke wisely of Christ's perfect love, casting out all fear. And then Annette remembered what her grandmother had said about shadows in one's life, that Christ would take the shadows and chase them away if we only asked. Annette didn't want the shadows of deceit in her life, so the next morning she asked Grandmother Maria and her father if she could go into the village. At first they were reluctant because of her newly sprained ankle, but after explaining why, her father offered to drive her to the schoolhouse and pick her up once she was finished speaking with Schoolmaster Hassel. So, breakfast finished, Monsieur Binet bundled Annette onto the cart and began the journey to the village. Sitting beside her father, Annette felt the small package she was holding. In it were animals Lucian had so carefully and beautifully carved for Danny, the same animals Annette had so brutally thrown into the woodpile. Now she was carrying them to Schoolmaster Hassel as evidence of Lucian's handiwork and to tell him of her misdeeds. Suddenly, she didn't feel quite so happy. A sad feeling seemed to overtake her.
1: You've stopped smiling.
2: I know.
1: Are you getting more worried the closer we get to the village?
2: I guess I am.
1: That's natural.
2: I know, but it still doesn't feel very good. I keep saying to myself that I had to speak with Schoolmaster Hassel today, because tomorrow perhaps I wouldn't be as brave.
1: I know it seems one doesn't have to remind oneself, but Jesus will give you strength in it. You just have to ask him.
2: I know. But I keep thinking how disappointed Schoolmaster Hassel will be with me.
1: Don't you think he would be more disappointed if he found out you wanted to hide something from him, even though you knew it was wrong? Especially now that you are a true child.

0: He has a special gift. God's special gift. I've never seen such handiwork in a boy so young.
1: Oh, I do hope Schoolmaster Hassel will give him a special prize.
0: That may be up to you.
1: What do you mean?
0: Knowing Schoolmaster Hassel, it just may be up to you.
2: The cart moved on, and Monsieur Bonnet and Annette sat quietly side by side, lost in their own thoughts. Soon the White House came into sight. Monsieur Bonnet stopped the cart and helped his daughter down. The mule lurched on, and Annette, with her heart beating very fast, walked up the path and stood for a long time without daring to knock. She suddenly became frightened, more frightened than she had been driving with her father to the village. She couldn't imagine what she would say to the master. What if he was very, very angry with her? He might be. He might think 100 things. But there was no way to find out until she saw him face to face. A moment passed, and she made the decision to run in the other direction, but something kept her standing. Her hand touched the door knocker and seemed to freeze, unable to lift the molded head of the bear that formed the door knocker. Just as Annette was about to try again, the door opened, and Schoolmaster Hassel stood in his morning coat, holding a steaming cup of tea.
3: Annette, Annette, I thought you were ill. Come in, come in.
1: Good morning, Schoolmaster Hassel.
3: You did not walk down the mountain?
1: Oh, no. Father's delivering cheese at the train station.
3: Oh, you have been hurt. Here, let me carry you to the chair by the fire.
1: Oh, I can walk. Papa let me off at the bottom of the path. It isn't that bad, Schoolmaster Hassel. Grandmama wrapped it carefully.
3: Can I get you some tea?
1: I would like that.
3: Fine, fine, fine. I will be right back. Sit down, sit down.
2: Annette went into the parlor. The fire was blazing, and the warmth made her feel secure in what she was about to do. She hugged the small package where the carved animals waited. Schoolmaster Hassel was busy in the kitchen making Annette a hot cup of tea. And silently she asked Christ to calm her fears and give her the words to tell Schoolmaster Hassel. But when he came back with her tea, Annette was ready to share her thoughts.
3: The tea, it is nice and thick with honey.
1: It's so good.
3: I was planning to visit with you this afternoon. Lucien told me of your accident.
1: If it weren't for Lucien, I might not be alive.
3: Well, he did not tell me that.
1: What did he say?
3: That you had sprained your ankle and that you would not be in class.
1: You mean he didn't tell you how he rescued me?
3: Rescued you? No, indeed.
1: Oh, Schoolmaster Hassel, so much has happened.
3: Well, now, we have the hot tea and a warm fire. Perfect for a story. That package, that would not be fresh gingerbread from your grandmama?
1: No, Schoolmaster Hassel. It's part of the story. Grandmama is making gingerbread today, if you'd like.
3: Ah, visit with all of you and some gingerbread. That would be fine.
1: You might not want to visit after you've heard my story.
3: Oh, silly child. What makes you say that? No, no, no, no, do not answer that. Just tell me the story.
2: And so Annette shared with Schoolmaster Hassel her story of Danny's lost kitten, her accident, and Lucien's rescue. He listened intently, and when she told him of her decision to ask the Lord Jesus into her heart, his face beamed, and she knew that he, too, had been praying for her these many years. After all was told, she untied the package and carefully arranged the carved animals on the rug before the fireplace. The ark stood in the middle with all the animals standing around it. What a beautiful picture it made. And Schoolmaster Hassel lovingly picked up each carving and respectfully admired the craftsmanship.
3: I take it these have to do with your story.
1: Yes.
3: A beautiful part of the story, no doubt. However, I would venture to say that your birth into the kingdom of God is the most beautiful part of your story.
1: It's because I'm a Christian that the other part of the story has to be told, Schoolmaster Hassel.
3: Oh?
1: You see, this is very hard for me
3: to... Oh, take your time, child. From all you've said, your heart is

0: fill to overflowing.
1: Schoolmaster Hassel.
0: We?
1: Lucian made them. Aren't they good?
0: Lucian?
1: He made them for Danny months ago.
0: Oh, I wonder why he did not enter anything into the school competition.
1: He was going to, but I... Oh, Schoolmaster Hassel, I was so bad.
0: There, my dear. God has forgiven you your sins, and so must you.
1: I know, but it was wrong, so wrong.
0: Did you hide his web?
1: I broke it.
0: Oh.
1: He had carved a beautiful horse, the most beautiful horse I'd ever seen. It looked as if it were racing in the wind. I saw it. No one was there to see me, so I pushed it off the table and tramped on it. No one knew. No one.
0: Except the Lord.
1: Yes.
0: And now that Christ has entered into your life...
1: I had to tell you. Are you ashamed of me?
0: Oh, child.
1: No. I know it was wrong, but I was so angry about Danny.
0: I am so pleased, so joyful.
1: I was so afraid you would be angry.
0: How could I be angry?
1: Because of me, the prize went to the wrong person.
0: Well, that is true.
1: Lucian should get the prize.
0: But I have no other prize. There were only two. One was given to Pierre and one to you.
1: Then Lucian should have the one that was given to Pierre. It was for the best boy, and Lucian's was much better than Pierre's.
0: Oh, no, we could not do that. After all, Pierre won quite fairly. We could not take his prize.
1: Mm. Then what shall we do?
0: There is one thing we could do.
1: What's that?
0: Actually, it's one thing you can do.
1: I'll do anything, Schoolmaster Hassel. Anything.
0: Are you sure?
1: Of course I am. Tell me what I can do.
0: Well, if you really want him to have a prize, you can give him yours. It was your fault that he lost it, was it not?
1: Yes. All right, Schoolmaster Hassel. Of course I can give it to him.
0: Good, good. You shall bring it to me when school begins, and I will present it to him in class. And the children shall see his carvings. Oh, I wonder who that could be.
1: It's probably Papa.
0: Oh, that is right. He said he would pick you up.
1: I'll open the door if you like.
0: Fine, fine. And I will make some tea. I know he would like something warm before the journey.
2: Schoolmaster Hassel welcomed Monsieur Binet into his home. When Monsieur Binet saw his daughter, he knew by her beaming face that all had been settled. He went to her and gently embraced his loving daughter. How beautiful and gentle she looked, the tears of her forgiveness still wet on her cheeks. When Schoolmaster Hassel returned with his tea, they sat quietly by the fire, watching the sparks fly upward. And beside the fireplace stood the animal carvings of Lucian, a reminder of what had been shared in the last hours.
3: Oh, the carvings are more beautiful by the firelight.
0: Ah, indeed.
1: Danny loves each one of them. He arranges them differently every day.
3: Next year, when there is a school competition, Lucian will be sure to win.
0: Actually, he has won.
3: You mean little Pierre will have to return his prize?
1: Oh, no, Papa.
0: Oh, no, indeed.
3: Then what?
1: I'm giving Lucian my prize. Tomorrow I will bring it, and Schoolmaster Hassel will present it.
3: Annette, how wonderful.
0: And it was Annette's decision.
1: But Schoolmaster Hassel thought of it. You see, Papa, it was just like you said.
3: What? What did I say?
1: When I said I hoped Schoolmaster Hassel would give Lucian a special prize. Do you remember what you said?
3: Yes. Yes, I remember.
0: What did you say?
1: Tell him, Papa.
3: No, you tell him.
0: Well, I would like someone to tell me.
1: Papa said, knowing Schoolmaster Hassel, it just may be up to you. That's what he said. And he was right. Papa's always right.
3: Oh, Annette.
2: How happy the journey up the mountain to home. Schoolmaster Hassel joined them on the bumpy ride. Every so often, Annette would catch Schoolmaster Hassel watching her out of the corner of his eye. And she knew she had done the right thing by making amends for Lucian. Her heart was happy in the knowledge that following Christ's precepts was, in the end, the only way to true peace and fulfillment in her life and everyone around her. Quietly, she bowed her head in prayer and silently asked God to work in Lucian's life, that he too would know the joy of Jesus Christ in his life.

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0: Hi, this is Chris. Welcome to Odyssey. We're just getting ready for a time of wonder and discovery. So why don't you get the whole family together and join us for another exciting adventure in Odyssey.
1: So you have a pen pal?
2: Yes.
1: Do you think you can make me look like this picture?
3: Who is it? Hi.
2: Hi.
1: Here's your water. Oh!
3: It's not every day you get to meet a real skydiver.
1: Is this a joke?
2: Oh, I wouldn't miss this for the world.

0: Dear Thor Douglas, I'm sorry it's taken me so long to write back, but I've been busy trying to maintain my straight A average at school, as well as serving on the chess team, the debate society, and the Pi Epsilon Beta squad. As you requested, I'm enclosing a photo of me. It's just some snapshot I found lying around.
1: Hi, Brenda.
0: Glenn, what are you trying to do? Give me a heart attack?
1: I'm sorry. I was just losing feeling in my left leg. Circulation problems run in my family, so I really have to be
0: careful.
1: What
0: are you doing back there?
1: Oh, Eugene asked me to adjust the cables for a hookup between the library's computer and Wits End's main computer. So I've been back there doing that since you came in.
0: Why didn't you say something?
1: When you started talking, I figured it'd be embarrassing if you knew I was back there. So I thought I'd wait until you finished whatever you were doing. I didn't know you were going to write a letter.
0: Yes, and can I please get back to it now?
1: Oh, sure. I'm sorry. I won't bother you anymore. I'll just get back to what I was doing. So you have a pen pal?
0: Yes.
1: Whose picture are you sending? Who's this?
0: That's me.
1: Get out!
0: It's me. Now just forget about it, will you?
1: But I've never seen you look like that.
0: I went to one of those special glamour photography places and, you know, they made me up and did what those places do.
1: Obviously a lot of airbrush work. You did all this for, what's his name, Thor?
0: Yes, and I don't think there's anything wrong with trying to make a good impression.
1: I'd imagine that anyone named after the Norse god of thunder would be hard to impress. No wonder you went to a specialty shop.
0: It wasn't a specialty shop. You make it sound like I had a fender repaired. This picture's me.
1: Well, my point is that...
0: I know what your point is, Glenn, and my point is that it's a harmless letter. I'll never meet Thor. He lives in Connecticut, for crying out loud.
1: Yeah, but what's all this stuff about you being in the chess club and the debate society and the Pi Epsilon whatever squad?
0: Well, I was thinking about joining those things. I might, by the time he gets this letter.
1: Does our school even have a chess club?
0: I'll create one, okay? I have to go to the post office. You can go back to your computer now. I'm sure there'll be somebody in here real soon for you to irritate, since that seems to be your mission in life.
1: All right, I'll see ya.
2: Oh, hi, Brenda.
0: Hi, Connie. What are you doing here?
2: Just getting a book of stamps. How about you?
0: Waiting for my number to be called. I'm picking up a package. Plus, I have to mail this letter. Do you want me to get your stamps? That way you won't have to wait so long.
2: Yeah, sure. Thanks. Is that the letter that smells so good, or you?
0: It's the letter. I sprayed it with perfume.
2: Oh, so this is a letter to someone special?
0: Yeah, my pen pal, Thor Douglas. He lives in Connecticut.
2: All that perfume for a pen pal?
3: Wow.
0: Here's a picture of him.
2: Oh, he's cute.
0: Cute, Connie? Try drop-dead gorgeous.
2: Well, okay, I guess he is.
4: 46.
0: That's me.
5: Hi, what can I do for you?
0: I need to pick up this package.
5: Okay, I'll be back in just a minute.
0: I can't believe I lucked out getting a guy like Thor. He's an athlete, too. Plays tennis.
2: Impressive.
0: Makes me kind of nervous knowing somebody so great. I mean, I'm kind of average.
2: Oh, that's ridiculous. You're not average. You're you. There's nothing wrong with that.
5: Okay, here's your package. Just sign here, please.
0: Greenwich, Connecticut. It's from him. I gotta open it now. Oh, here's my letter. And a book of stamps, please.
5: Oh, what is it? One of those scratch and sniff envelopes?
2: A good-looking pen pal.
5: Here you go. Will that do it for you?
0: Yeah, thanks.
4: 47.
0: It's kind of light. Wonder what it is.
2: Don't hurt yourself.
0: Oh, look, it's a teddy bear. How cute.
2: Oh, that is really sweet.
0: Oh, here's a note. Dear Brenda, I've got some great news for you. I'm going to be in a junior tennis tournament this month, the 22nd through the 25th, and it's in Connellsville, not too far from Odyssey. I'll be able to finally meet you.
2: Brenda, isn't that great?
0: Oh, no.
2: What?
0: Oh, boy, oh, boy.
2: What is it? You've gone all pale.
0: I gotta get my letter back.
2: Well, Brenda...
0: Excuse me, can I please have my letter back?
5: Letter?
0: The one I just gave to you. I need it back. I don't want to mail it.
5: I'm sorry, but it's gone. You just made the afternoon pickup.
0: Oh, please.
5: Sorry. No can do. It's gone.
2: Brenda, what is it? What's the matter?
0: Thor can't get that letter.
2: Why not?
0: I just put some stuff in it.
2: Like what?
0: Well, I kind of exaggerated about myself. He thinks I'm in the chess club and tennis team and... What else did I put?
2: You mean you lied to him?
0: I didn't think I was lying. I just... Oh, no. My picture's in that letter, too.
2: Well, you can't lie with a picture.
0: But it doesn't look like me. It's one of those glamour pictures. Oh, Connie.
2: Well, don't panic.
0: But what's he going to do when he finds out that I'm... Well, you know.
2: What?
0: Average.
4: 48.
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2: I still think this is a big mistake. You don't need a makeover.
0: I just want them to make me look as good as I did in the picture, that's all.
2: What time is Thor getting here?
0: He said around 3 o'clock. We're meeting at Wits End. I'm a nervous wreck.
2: Calm down. I don't know what else you could do. You've spent the last week and a half getting ready for today. Tennis lessons, chess, poetry.
0: I even read a book on skydiving. I'm exhausted.
2: Wait a minute. You told him you were a skydiver?
0: Yeah.
2: Good grief! Wouldn't it be easier to just tell the truth?
0: I don't want to disappoint him.
2: Why should being you disappoint him? Give yourself a break.
12: Yes, may I help you?
0: I'm Brenda Perry. I'm here for the deluxe package. Shampoo, haircut, makeover, manicure.
12: Okay.
0: Do you think you can make me look like this picture?
12: I don't know. Who is it?
0: It's me.
12: Who did your makeup here, honey?
0: The photography place.
12: Gotta hire them to do the spackling work in my basement.
0: What?
12: Nothing.
0: Well, do the best you can. Just so I look, you know, moderately stunning.
12: Oh, you got it. One moderately stunning deluxe package coming right up.
0: How do I look?
2: For the millionth time, you look great.
0: What time is it?
2: 3 minutes until 3.
0: Oh, he'll be here any minute. How's my makeup? Anything smeared?
2: Brenda, everything's perfect.
1: Hey, guys.
0: Glenn, what are you doing here?
1: Well, I was just coming up to... Whoa! Brenda, what happened? Did you fall into a vat of blush?
2: Thor's meeting her here in a couple of minutes.
1: Really? I got here just in time then, huh?
0: No, you got here at exactly the wrong time. Now, would you please leave?
1: Are you kidding? I can't miss this.
0: Yes, you can. Now just...
2: Shh, here he comes.
13: Brenda?
0: Thor Douglas?
13: Hi.
0: Hi.
1: How are you usually comes next?
0: It's finally nice to meet... It's nice to finally meet you.
13: Yes. You look lovely.
0: Thanks.
13: Just like your picture.
0: Really? I mean, of course. Yes. Oh, this is my friend Connie.
2: Hi.
0: And this over here is,
1: Glenn.
0: Yeah.
13: It's nice to meet you,
1: Glenn.
13: Yeah.
1: Connie.
2: Yeah?
1: I think they think they're the only people in the room.
2: Maybe one of us should say something.
1: Yes, quickly. This is making me queasy.
0: Would you like to take a walk? There's a park right outside. We could walk through it.
13: Okay.
2: See ya. Guess we'll just, wait here.
1: Give me a bucket. Hey, TD.
13: Just call me Thor Douglas.
1: Great. So, like, how many tennis matches have you won so far?
13: Well, I haven't done that well, to be honest. I've lost 3 in a row.
0: But you didn't lose by much.
1: So this trip was pretty much a waste of time, huh?
13: Oh, not at all. I mean, I've been able to spend some time with Brenda.
2: Aw, sometime. You've been with her every moment you haven't been on the court.
1: So do you think seeing Brenda so much has made you play badly?
0: Glenn.
13: Well, actually, the thought of impressing Brenda makes me play even harder.
1: So you're just not very good.
0: That's it. Get out.
2: Brenda.
1: No, that's all right, Connie. I can take a hint. I've got better things to do anyway. Places to go, people to see. Bye.
13: See ya.
2: So, when's your next match?
13: This afternoon.
2: Playing anybody good?
13: I hope not.
1: Boy, you'd think he'd won all of his matches. Like losing is suddenly a good thing. Hey!
13: Are you all right?
1: What's the big idea? You trying to scare me half to death? Heart conditions run in my family, you know.
13: I'm sorry. You looked like you were going to step out in front of me, so
1: Wait a minute. Thor Douglas? But how'd you do that? 10 seconds ago, you were in Wits End, and now you're here? How'd that happen?
13: I was not in Wits End.
1: You were talking to Brenda. I just saw you with my own two eyes.
13: Okay. Be quiet. Come over here, away from the door.
1: So, you a superhero or something? You can be in two places at once?
13: No, I'm not a superhero. I'm a twin.
1: You're Thor's twin?
13: Well, actually, I'm Thor. That's Douglas in Wits End with Brenda.
1: What? I don't get it. You're both Brenda's pen pal?
13: Well, sort of. Douglas actually writes the letters.
1: Well, then what do you do?
13: I'm the one who sweats it up on the tennis court.
1: Wait a minute. Let me get this straight.
13: Douglas wanted to impress Brenda in his letters, so he kind of combined his personality with mine. He told her he was a good tennis player.
1: But that's really you.
13: Right. I mean, his backhand looks like somebody's trying to catch a butterfly with a battle axe.
1: But he writes the letters.
13: Well, he's the poet in the family, yes.
1: So, she's been talking and hanging out with Douglas, but she's watching you play tennis.
13: Yes.
1: This is hilarious. Brenda doesn't even have a clue.
13: Well, she's gonna have a clue. Douglas promised me he'd tell her the truth. I'm tired of playing this game, sneaking around. You know, I'd like to meet her myself. It's not every day you get to meet a real skydiver.
1: A real skydiver. Well, I guess we better figure out how to introduce you to her, huh?
13: Yeah. So tell me what it's like when you're out on the lake and the water's breaking underneath your skis.
2: Yeah, Brenda. Tell us what it's like being a world-class water skier.
6: Well, it feels kind of bouncy.
13: Bouncy?
6: Yeah, it's... Oh, look at the time. You're going to be late for your match.
13: You're right. I have to meet... I have to get going. We're still having ice cream here tonight, right? Our last ice cream together.
6: Yeah, I'll meet you here at 7.
13: Right. See ya.
6: Bye.
2: Bye. Well...
6: Well, what?
2: I thought you were going to tell him the truth.
6: I don't want to talk about it.
2: You have to tell him.
6: I know.
2: So, when are you going to do it?
6: I'll tell him tonight when we're having ice cream.
2: Good. And you'll tell him everything, right?
6: Yeah, I'll tell him everything.
7: Want to contact us about the episodes you're hearing? Visit our website at adventuresinodyssey.com or talk to someone at Focus on the Family. 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We always love hearing from you.
13: This is great ice cream.
6: It's the best in town.
13: I believe it. You know, I think I'm going to miss Odyssey. Wits End, the lake, the park, you.
1: Hey, guys.
13: Glenn.
6: What are you doing here, Glenn?
1: Oh, I wouldn't miss this for the world.
6: Miss what?
1: Well, you guys. You know, your last night and all. Ought to be pretty interesting.
6: We're just eating ice cream. Get out.
1: But I want to talk to Thor here. Listen, I was at the match today, and I have a question. In the second set when you were down 5-6, 15-30, you went for the lob instead of the forehand winner. Why did you do that?
13: I don't remember that point.
1: You don't remember? That was the biggest point of the match.
13: Oh, well, I hit the... You said I hit a lob?
1: Yes.
13: Well, I thought it was. I didn't think he'd get to it.
1: Interesting logic. So... Tell us about the chess championship, Brenda.
6: What?
1: Did you know she's a finalist in the state chess championship?
13: Really?
6: I never said that.
1: But it was in the papers. The Odyssey chess team, of which you said you're a member, has gone to the finals. Brenda, you shouldn't be so
6: modest. Oh, well, it's... I mean, I don't like to brag, and it isn't just me, it's the whole team.
2: Here's your water, guys. Oh, hi, Glenn. What are you doing here?
6: That's what I want to know.
1: Brenda was just telling us about her role in the state chess championship.
2: What? Brenda?
6: Yes?
2: I don't think you're taking seriously our little discussion.
6: I'm not sure what you're talking about.
2: Oh, okay. Well, here, Brenda, here's your water. Oh, I'm sorry.
13: Do you need a napkin?
2: Oh, I'm so sorry. I'm so embarrassed. Brenda, let's go into the girls' room and get you straightened out right now before you catch a cold.
6: Okay.
13: What was that all about?
1: What?
13: Asking me about the lob. Thor told me you know our secret, but you don't have to spoil it for everyone.
1: I thought it was kind of funny.
13: You were wrong.
1: Well, what's the difference? You're gonna tell her anyway, aren't you? Aren't you?
13: Yes, I'll tell her.
6: What's wrong?
2: Wrong? Are you gonna tell Thor Douglas the truth or not?
6: Yes, but I don't just want to blurt it out.
2: Well, I appreciate that, but you shouldn't add to it. The state chess championship?
6: That was Glenn. He's being a pest.
2: Well, I'll try to get him away. If you promise to tell Thor Douglas the truth as soon as I do.
6: I'll try. Okay, we're back.
2: Yeah. Glenn, could I see you for a moment?
1: In a minute, Connie. Thor was just telling me about these national tennis tournaments he's involved in. Sounds pretty rough, Thor.
13: Yeah, rough.
1: He was on national television. Some show talking about the future of tennis. When was that on, Thor?
13: It was before we started writing.
6: That's too bad. I would have liked to have seen it.
1: You were probably busy anyway, Brenda. Maybe on one of your space missions.
13: Space missions?
6: Glenn!
1: I'm just kidding. But I wouldn't be surprised if she actually did take that up, knowing her.
6: Connie!
2: Glenn, could we have that discussion now?
1: Sure.
2: Excuse us. Come on, Glenn.
1: What's up?
2: What's up? Has anybody ever told you that you can be a real pest sometimes?
1: Me? I'm just doing my duty.
2: Your duty? For who?
13: Me, to be honest.
2: Oh! Douglas, what are you doing back here? Wait a minute.
1: Connie, meet Thor, twin to Douglas. Thor, this is Connie.
13: Hi.
2: So you mean that's... out there's... you guys have been...
13: Yes to all three questions.
2: This is getting really confusing.
13: I know this is weird, but my brother keeps chickening out on telling Brenda the truth, so Glenn was trying to push him into it.
2: I don't believe this.
13: Maybe I better talk to Douglas myself. Can one of you get him back here?
1: I'll do it.
2: I'll do it.
6: Well, you know, being the most popular girl in school does have its drawbacks. As I'm sure you know, as your high school's most famous quarterback.
13: Yeah, well, I think influencing my peers for good is an important part of my responsibility.
2: Excuse me, sorry to interrupt, but Thor, could I speak with you for a moment?
13: What?
2: In the kitchen.
6: Why?
2: Well, there's just some things I need to discuss with him about the Minnesota Twins.
6: The baseball team?
13: Oh, yeah, I should go with Connie.
6: What?
13: I'll be back in a sec, Brenda. You said you were going to tell her. I will, just give me a chance.
2: You know, the longer you drag this out, the worse it's going to get.
13: She's right. Now, come on. This is the last night, and I want to meet her. I have to let her down easily. Forget that. Look, I'm handling this. You're not handling it. I'm going out there, and I'm talking to her right now. No, don't. You're going to mess this up. Brenda.
6: Hi. So you and Connie are big Minnesota Twins fans?
13: What do you mean?
6: Hold on. You changed shirts?
13: Shirts? Oh, I spilled some ice cream on my other... I had to change.
6: You changed your pants, too?
13: Yes, it was a big spill. Actually, the machine blew up. Got all over everything.
1: Oh my, was anybody hurt?
6: You're back.
13: Glenn.
1: Good thing you had a change of clothes with you here at Wit's End.
13: Yeah.
6: You did change awfully fast.
13: Well, I wanted to get back out here quickly. I wanted to meet you.
6: Meet me?
13: See you, I meant.
1: And in the lengthening pause, Thor makes a decision.
13: Okay, that's it. I'm gonna do this myself. Brenda, I have something to tell you.
6: Okay.
13: It's very important.
6: Okay.
13: Brenda... Good grief, Thor. You're not doing Shakespeare. Just tell her.
6: What's going on? Thor? Who are you? Is this a joke?
13: Brenda, I'd like you to meet my brother, Thor.
6: Twins?
1: Ah, you noticed the resemblance too.
13: I think we need to talk. I didn't mean anything by it. I just wanted to impress you. I never figured anything like this would happen.
6: I can't believe you guys went to all this trouble just to impress me.
13: You mean you're not mad? You don't hate us?
6: No. In fact, it's kind of a relief.
13: What do you mean?
6: Well, it makes it a lot easier to tell you something.
1: Here it comes.
2: Finally!
6: You see, I haven't been completely honest with you guys either. I'm not really a skydiver. I've never been whitewater rafting, or been in gymnastics, or on the debate team. I don't know the first thing about chess.
13: Huh?
10: What?
6: I'm sorry. I wrote all those things because I wanted to impress you. I mean, I never thought I'd actually meet you, so... Anyway, I really did mean to tell you tonight about everything. Even if you hadn't told me your secret, I still would have done it.
13: You're not in the chess club?
6: No.
13: You're not a skydiver?
6: No. I'm sorry. I just hope you'll forgive me.
13: Well, what a shock, huh? Yeah, amazing. So, Brenda, if you don't play chess or skydive, what do you do?
6: Oh, the kind of things girls my age do, I guess. I'm pretty good at crochet.
13: Crochet?
6: Yeah. Look, why don't we all have some ice cream and talk? I mean, now that we've got it out in the open, we might as well have as much fun as we can tonight, huh? How about it, guys? You still want ice cream?
13: We've got to catch a flight in the morning. We better get back.
6: Oh, okay. Well, then I guess this is goodbye.
13: Yeah, I guess it is. I'll see you, Brenda. It was nice meeting you. Yeah, it was nice meeting you.
6: Sure.
13: Good to meet all of you. Bye.
1: Bye.
2: Bye.
6: Wait a minute. Are we still going to write letters?
13: Sure. I'll see ya.
6: I can't believe it. How could they treat me like that?
1: Yeah, imagine that. They did the same thing to you that you did to them.
6: Glenn, isn't it past your bedtime?
2: Brenda, I know you don't want to hear this, but you did kind of ask for it. You lied.
6: Yeah, but they lied too.
2: Exactly. It's not a great way to build a friendship, is it?
6: No, I guess not.
2: Besides, if people can't accept you for the real you, then who needs them around anyway?
6: Yeah, you're right. Well, I guess I'd better get this parachute back to the rental place.
2: Parachute?
1: A real parachute?
6: Yeah, see? I put it under the table just in case I needed a backup to impress him.
2: Oh, yeah, even though you were supposed to tell him the truth tonight.
6: Well...
1: This is cool. Where's the ring you pulled to open it? Is it this one?
6: No, don't pull that!
2: Glenn!
6: Ah!
1: Oops.
6: Nice going, Glenn.
1: I don't think I'm gonna be trying skydiving soon.
14: Have you ever noticed that a sure way to damage a friendship is to lie to a friend? One of the most important things in a relationship is trust. And when deceit and lies enter in, trust can be completely lost. Brenda's friendship with Thor Douglas never even had a chance because it was based on lies and deception. She would have been smart to read Proverbs chapter 12, verse 19. Truth will last forever, but lies last only a moment. If you want a friendship that lasts forever, make it a friendship of honesty. Well, that's all for now. If you ever want to write to us, just send your card or letter to Adventures in Odyssey, Colorado Springs, Colorado, 80995. In Canada, write to Box 9800, Vancouver, BC, V6B4G3. 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It's called Blessings in Disguise. 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Our production engineer was Mark Brewery, and our executive producer was Chuck Bolte. And I'm Chris, hoping you'll join us again next time for more Adventures in Odyssey.
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0: We greet our friends everywhere with Chapter 19 of Number 11, Rue du Chanoine, the story of Monsieur John Calvin of Picardy, Paris, and Geneva. 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
1: Picture, if you will, a pretty garden along a side street in Strasbourg, Germany. A man and a woman are digging together in the earth. Now and then they stop and laugh together and talk. The man is my brother, John Calvin. Yes, such a man. A householder my brother became the year he turned 31, 1540. How he changed. At last, John had found himself. Then the unexpected happened. In October, just 2 months after his marriage, John, with his friend Bucher, attended the great church conference at Worms. While he was there, a messenger from the city of Geneva rode up to his inn, found him in his room, and presented him with an official letter.
2: Believe us when we say that our people greatly desire you among us. Dr. Calvin, come back to Geneva and lead us to God through our Savior Jesus Christ. Oh, God! God, I can't!
3: But, Monsieur Calvin...
2: Why did you come to me?
3: Sir, this can't be a surprise to you. The council sent word to you last month. I know, I was the chairman of the committee.
2: But this is official.
3: It's because they want you, sir. Does this not prove it? Let me add my own word. We need you in Geneva. Only your wisdom and your keen logical mind can bring order to the city.
2: You don't know what you're saying.
3: I do. I know Geneva. It's a cesspool of sin and filth now. People hate each other, kill, steal, cheat. The city is a moral ruin.
2: Your city hated me. She wouldn't listen when I spoke the truth. She exiled me.
3: Things have changed. Sir, let me add my word to that letter. We need you to bring us back to God.
2: You've added your word already. Now go.
3: I won't go until I have your answer. I rode a long way.
2: I don't care how far you rode. You followed me to this convocation and thrown my mind into a turmoil. I can't give you an answer in 5 minutes. This is my whole life.
3: And I can't go back empty-handed, Master Calvin.
2: You shall have to. This is no matter to be decided overnight. Bucher, I know it's the middle of the night, but I called you in here to my room because I've got to have your advice.
4: Well, John, I always said you were like a son to me. Children have a way of interrupting sleep.
2: Forgive me if I can't smile. Here, sit down on this chair, or stretch out on the bed if you'd rather. I want to be on my feet. Bucher, what am I going to do? Would you help me decide?
4: In God's wisdom, I will try to charm my boy.
2: Don't consider me and my feelings. Consider what is best for the growth of the kingdom of God.
4: Yes, yes, that is it.
2: I've been in torment since I read the letter.
4: Didn't your torment begin before that?
2: Of course. The moment I knew what they were considering, the moment I opened Varey's letter and saw the words, Geneva called you back, that moment, Bucher, my stomach tightened up into a hard knot, and it hasn't eased since.
4: And you want me to advise you?
2: You can. You know me like a son. You know Idelette and my family situation. You know my church in Strasbourg.
4: I do know your church. John, there is something I can say. You...

0: If your own mind had been clear...
1: The people at Strasbourg want to keep me.
0: Want to keep you, John. What would the French church do without you? You have asked me to consider the growth of the kingdom of God. Well, if you mean in Strasbourg, then how could I say anything else but stay? But if the will of God is otherwise...
1: What is the will of God?
0: That is your question, John. Isn't it always the question?
1: What is the will of God? Booker, I love Strasbourg.
0: Strasbourg loves you?
1: You don't know what it was like in Geneva. Trouble, tension, hostility.
0: What is the will of God?
1: I don't know.
0: Neither of us do tonight. John, you want my advice. Write to Geneva. But don't give them a definite answer.
1: I could do that, couldn't I?
0: Tell them you want to wait until you're back home with your family, and then you can think this whole thing through in peace.
1: Wait. Wait for God's leading. Wait. Booker, that's the only thing to do. Geneva will have to wait for her answer. I'll write tonight. The council at Geneva, I can testify before God that I hold your church in such high consideration that I would never neglect to do what I could to help her in her time of need. But on the other hand, I cannot quit the charge in Strasbourg to which the Lord has called me unless I am relieved of it by regular and faithful means. When I am free to go home, I promise you that I will let you know what I can to help you. Your servant in Christ, John Calvin.
0: Well, John, the convocation is over.
1: Finally.
0: It's been a long 4.5 months away from home.
1: A wasted 4.5 months. We reached no conclusions.
0: I wonder if it isn't just a dream, trying to reconcile Rome and the reformers.
1: It's ridiculous to bring all of these men all of this distance. Well, I'm going back to my room to pack. I'll be glad to get...
0: John, wait. There's something I have to tell you.
1: Well?
0: They voted to try again.
1: Another convocation?
0: I know. But we have to stand behind the attempt.
1: When?
0: Right away, John.
1: Here?
0: No, at Ratisbon.
1: Ratisbon? Well, that's the other side of the Danube and down a couple of 100 miles.
0: I know. But, John, we don't dare stay away. It's our duty to cooperate.
1: We won't be home for months.
0: I offer home too, John.
1: But I'm trying to make up my mind about Geneva. Ratisbon. But no good will come of it. All right, I'll go with you.
0: I don't want to go either. It'll be a nasty trip by water in this raw weather.
1: I don't know what it'll do to my asthma. And, Buka, I have to make up my mind sometime about Geneva.
0: On the trip, perhaps, when you have some peace and quiet.
1: Well, where's the boat, Buka?
0: The men just told me. There is none. We'll have to go by raft.
1: 200 leagues downstream by raft?
0: Flat raft. See, they're putting the carriages right on it. It's remarkable the way they've improved transportation these days.
1: Huh.
0: There, the carriages are on, all secured. Now, those rafts coming along, they're ours. We'll put our cooking equipment and bedding right on them.
1: Huh.
0: Oh, we'll dock, of course, for eating and sleeping. But, John, what are you thinking?
1: I'm thinking that a raft in the middle of the Danube is no place for contemplation.
0: Well, I don't know why not. We'll be on it long enough. A week is sufficient time for contemplation.

0: Here we are, chum. Right this one.
1: Well, I hope they have good inns.
0: We'll find out soon. This one's ours. I wonder if that could be the innkeeper just coming out that door.
2: Are you the delegation from Strasbourg?
0: Yes. Do you have our rooms?
2: We have the rooms.

0: also a message from Strasbourg for you. There's been a plague in the city.
1: Puka, my wife.
0: You are Monsieur Buku.
2: You have word for me?
0: Your family is safe.
2: Oh, thank God.
1: What about Idelette?
0: Which of you is Monsieur Calvin?
1: I am.
0: Your brother and sister sent word they are all right. They've gone to a little town outside the city.
1: My wife.
0: Your wife, monsieur, has gone to her brother's outside of the city.
1: Oh, thank God, she's all right. Puka, we have to get home. Why, it's the most foolish thing in the world for us to be away. They're dying right and left in Strasbourg.
2: Charles.
1: Idelette alone, worried, wondering about me. I have to get there.
2: Calm down, John. You can't go. We're here for the conference and we have to stay.
1: Which is most important?
2: This is God's business, John. Have you forgotten?
1: No, but Buka, we've been away 6 months. All right, I'll stay.
2: We'll take our rooms.
0: Yes, sir.
1: Oh, Idelette, will you ever forgive me? Buka, I want to see you.
2: Today was the worst of all, wasn't it? My head aches from listening to all this talk.
1: Talk. All day long, day after day. Quarrel, pick at little points. I've had enough. And what progress?
2: None, I will admit that.
1: Well, I've made up my mind, Buka. I'm going home.
2: All right, John. I won't stop you.
1: I've done my duty to the church, but I have neglected my wife and my own integrity. Buka, I have to settle this matter about Geneva. It can't go on like this much longer. It's not fair to anyone.
2: I will help you hire a carriage, John, and you can be off. I will stay till it finishes, just in case. If you're sure you can hear God's voice in this.
1: I can hear it. There is no mistake about it. And the direction is clear. Get on with your own business, John Calvin. Make up your mind about the church in Geneva. It's good to be home. What have you done to the dining room? How much has Judith grown? Did my trees bear apples?
3: One at a time, please. One at a time. But wait. Read your letters first.
1: Oh, letters can wait. Let me look at you, my dear.
3: John, the letters must come first. I've worried about them. Every week a messenger would ride up and hand me a big envelope with a seal as big as your fist on it.
1: Whom are they from?
3: From old friends of yours, I guess. People that live in Geneva. They all want you to come back.
1: Let me have them.
3: And here's the worst one of all, from that man you've talked about so much.
1: Oh, Farrell. He's had word of this, too. Well, I don't want to read it. All right. What weapon is my friend Farrell using this time? Brother John, are you waiting for the stones to cry out? If you had been as slow to leave the city when we were ordered out as you are to return, things might not have reached their present pass. John Calvin, hear the voice of God. Return to Geneva.
3: John, what are you going to do?
1: I don't know. I still don't know.

And so we conclude Chapter 19 of Number 11, Rue du Chanoine, the story of Monsieur John Calvin of Picardy, Paris, and Geneva. This has been another in the series Stories of Great Christians, and comes to you from the Moody Bible Institute of Chicago.

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1: Well, hello. My name is Anita, and I am an ant.
2: Hello, Anita. Welcome to Nature Corner.
1: Thank you, Uncle Bob. I am glad to be here.
2: Oh, you have pretty red skin.
1: That's kind of you to say that. Yes, I am a red ant.
2: Why don't you tell the boys and girls how large you are, okay?
1: About a half an inch long, a little bigger than the average ant they see.
2: You're right. Anita, there are many different species of ants in the world. What kind are you?
1: I'm the leaf-cutting ant of Brazil, South America.
2: The leaf-cutting ant? Okay, tell the boys and girls why you're called the leaf-cutter.
1: Thousands and thousands of us worker ants crawl out of our underground tunnels and travel to a nice orchard nearby. We all climb the trees and...
2: Mm-hmm, you cut off the leaves, I'll bet.
1: Pieces of the leaves, Uncle Bob.
2: I see. How big are those pieces?
1: I like to cut chunks about 2 inches square.
2: Mm-hmm. How do you cut the leaves?
1: My intelligent maker gave me a beautiful pair of scissors when he designed my pincers.
2: Sure. Those are your mandibles, your tweezers right near your head.
1: Yes.
2: What do you do with this chunk of leaf now that you've cut it off?
1: Grab hold of it with my pincers and lift it up over my head.
2: Wow. That's about 10 times your size, Anita.
1: Oh, I know it. We ants are used to carrying loads that are much larger and much heavier than ourselves.
2: So now you lift it up over your head and start down the tree.
1: Quite right, Uncle Bob. Somebody said it looked like we ants were carrying green umbrellas. For that reason, some people call us the umbrella ants.
2: Or the parasol ants, that's right. Well, if it started to rain, you'd be protected, Anita, that's for sure.
1: I didn't tell you that another ant rides on top of my leaf, did I?
2: No, you didn't. How do you carry the leaf and another ant your size, too?
1: No problem. The creator made me tough, Uncle Bob.
2: Why do you have to carry a hitchhiking ant?
1: That ant is a guard ant, Uncle Roberto.
2: Oh.
1: She's protecting me from a fly that would attack me and maybe kill me. Because I'm holding on to that leaf and see I cannot fight.
2: That's right. So she's up there on top of that leaf watching out for that pesky fly.
1: Yes.
2: Anita, why do you ants cut these chunks of leaves from the orchard trees? Isn't that destructive?
1: Si, senor. Yes, it is for the poor farmer. But we leaf cutter ants use these leaves to make our garden.
2: Where's your garden, Anita?
1: Underground, just beneath our ant hill.
2: Okay, what do you grow in this underground garden?
1: Mushrooms, yum yum.
2: Why do you need green leaves to grow mushrooms? I don't understand it.
1: The mighty creator God taught us ants that in order to make mushrooms grow underground, we would have to make special soil.
2: Now, do these chunks of leaves make this special soil? Is that what you're saying?
1: Sure they do.
2: How? I don't understand.
1: Well, we worker ants carry our leaves to the other workers in the underground tunnels, see?
2: Mm-hmm.
1: And they take them from us and start chewing up these leaves into tiny, tiny pieces.
2: But it's dark down there, Anita. How can they see what they're doing?
1: No problem. The Son of God designed our eyes so we can see in the dark.
2: Neato, Anita. Keep going.
1: Well, these ants chew up these green leaves into little teeny-weeny pieces, and then they spread them out in one of their underground rooms.
2: Now, is that supposed to be your garden?
1: Yes.
2: How big is it?
1: About the size of a football.
2: Okay, but now what do the worker ants do to these tiny pieces of leaves that they've scattered out on the ground?
1: The Lord taught them to crawl over these chewed up leaves and release some of their urine on them.
2: Oh, what does that do?
1: It makes the leaves damp. It gets them wet, see? And that starts them to decay.
2: Sure. Without that moisture, they wouldn't decay, would they?
1: No, Roberto. The leaves would just dry up and turn brown.
2: Oh, intelligent little guys you are.
1: Intelligent creator who taught us, Uncle Bob.
2: Oh, you know it. So the reason you dragged all of those leaves into your tunnels was to make soft, fine soil.
1: That's right. The decayed leaves turn into compost. A compost is that rich black dirt that makes a super good garden.
2: You said you grow mushrooms in that soil, Anita. When do you plant them?
1: We don't.

0: to grow in our little garden.
1: Explain what fungi is.
0: That means lots of fungus.
1: Okay. Now, these plants growing in your garden are really fungus, then?
0: Yes, see. A mushroom is a fungus.
1: Okay. What other things come up in your little garden, Anita, other than the mushrooms?
0: Well, things like mildew, mold, rust, and other bacteria like that, they love to grow.
1: But you said you just grow mushrooms, right?
0: Oh, we do not let anything else grow there, Uncle Bob.
1: You don't? How do you stop other fungus plants from growing in your patch? They all come up.
0: Well, the Lord, he taught the worker ants to weed out all of the other fungus plants that come up, say, and carry them outside to dump them.
1: You only grow one thing in your garden, then?
0: Correct. Only mushrooms. The others, we weed out.
1: Oh, boy. That means you have to be real intelligent to know the different types of fungi that grow in your garden.
0: Oh, again, that is easy. The intelligent Son of God taught us ants how to tell the difference, Uncle Roberto. It is really quite easy.
1: Hey, that's super. And the worker ants have no problem telling which plant is a mushroom?
0: None. And remember, it is pitch dark down there, too.
1: But the Lord Jesus Christ, the Master Designer, gave you special eyes that let you see just like that.
0: Oh, you've got it, Uncle Bob. And because of them, we are able to keep our garden pure.
1: That's right. You weed out the other fungi, and you only have nice white mushrooms that grow in your garden.
0: Yes, see, they become our food.
1: Oh, that's what you leafcutter ants live on, then.
0: Sure. They're very, very good for us. It's real good. We love mushrooms.
1: That must mean you have to keep a garden growing all the time underground, Anita.
0: For sure. We've all got to cooperate or we will all starve to death.
1: You know, that's just like Proverbs 6 says in the Creator's book.
0: What's that, Uncle Bob?
1: You know, it says, go to the ant, you lazy person. Consider her ways and be wise.
0: Pretty good.
1: Anita, do all leafcutter ants eat mushrooms?
0: Oh, no. Some varieties of the leafcutter ant weed out the mushrooms and throw them away. And they let other kind of fungi grow, like a special mold.
1: Yuck, that doesn't sound too appetizing, Anita.
0: Oh, but it is to those ants, Uncle Bob.
1: I'm sure. Anita the leafcutter ant from Brazil, thanks so much for being my guest on Nature Corner today.
0: My privilege, Uncle Roberto. Hey, kids, hey, look, why not be wise like us ants, okay? I mean, we really follow our Creator's advice. Why don't you get to know him in a special way, okay? He really cares for you. A whole bunch.
1: Thank you, Anita. Get to meet your Creator and know him. Read Colossians chapter 1. His name is the Lord Jesus Christ. Three 3,000 years ago, down near the Dead Sea in Israel, there were two cities, Sodom and Gomorrah. Let's learn a little about these people.
2: Hey, Thomas, you gonna get married?
3: Are you kidding, man? I'd never touch a woman. I'm gonna go out and find a good man, live with him, let him be my lover.
2: Hey. That's cool, man, that's cool.
1: That's the way most of the men in Sodom and Gomorrah lived. Others got married, but they still did wicked, immoral things with other men. These were the gay people of 3,000 years ago. Most of the women felt the same way about themselves, too.
4: Mother, why should I be faithful to my husband when I can have another woman as my lover?
5: Oh, there's no reason to, dear. Just do what you think is right. Your father and I will support you.
1: That's the way they lived in Sodom and Gomorrah 3,000 years ago. One day, Abraham's nephew Lot moved into this wicked city with his wife and two daughters. Lot was a saved man. The Bible says he was a believer in the Lord.
6: Hey, look, brothers, we've got a new family moving into Sodom today.
1: Yeah, you got a couple of cute women there, huh?
7: Ignore them. You don't want a woman, you want a man.
8: That's right.
1: But Lot's two daughters found two men of Sodom, and they were married. Life went from bad to worse in Sodom and Gomorrah. One day, God visited Abraham. Abraham lived a great distance away from Sodom, though.
9: Abraham, let me tell you why I'm here today.
7: Yes, Lord Jehovah. I'd be very interested in knowing.
9: Abraham, I know what's going on in Sodom and Gomorrah. It's wicked. I'm going to have to destroy these two cities and all of

0: the people in them?
1: My lord, look.
0: What if there are 50 righteous people living in Sodom? I mean, are you going to destroy them with the wicked? You're going to treat them alike? I mean, after all, shall not the judge of all the earth do what is right?
2: But wait a minute, Abraham. If I find 50 righteous people in the city of Sodom, I will spare the whole place for their sake.
0: Would you, Lord? Would you? What if there were 45 righteous people living in Sodom? Would you destroy the city?
2: Abraham, if I find 45 righteous people in Sodom, I will not destroy it.
0: Lord Jehovah, just what if you only find 40 righteous people there?
2: No. Even if I find 40 righteous people there, I will not do it.
0: Lord, I hope you don't get upset with me or angry at me. God, let me speak. What if you only found 30 righteous people there?
2: I will not do it if I find 30 there, Abraham.
0: Lord, now that I've been so bold as to speak to you, could I ask you, would you destroy Sodom if you only found 20 righteous people living in it?
2: For the sake of 20, I will not destroy Sodom.
0: God, I hope you'll be patient with me as I ask you this, but what if you only found 10 righteous people there? What then?
2: Abraham, even if I find 10 righteous people in Sodom, I will not destroy the city.
0: You won't? See, there's Lot and his wife and their two daughters. That's only 4.
3: God sent 2 angels to Sodom. They looked like men, but they were really angels from heaven. Lot was sitting at the city gate when the angels arrived.
4: So we see. So come on, let's go over to the square of the city, see what's happening.
5: Okay, on the double.
4: Wait! Over here, men! Don't go into the square. Why? What's the matter? Why can't we spend the night in the square?
5: Oh, please. You look like upright, good men. I mean, if you spend the night in the square, men will attack you. They'll molest you. See, the people of this city are very immoral. You can't stay there in the square. Come to my home. Stay with me there. It's safe.
4: What do you think? I think we ought to go with him. What's your name?
5: Lot. Just call me Lot.
4: Okay, Lot. Let's be going. Show us the way.
3: Lot showed courtesy to the 2 angels. He brought them into his house, let them wash their feet and get refreshed, and then fed them a good meal. Before long, it was night and time to go to bed.
5: What's that? Okay, Lot, open up the door. Come on, we know you've got 2 men in there. We want to get to know them.
6: Let me handle them.
5: Hey, you guys, look, you can't have these 2 men. I'll give you my 2 daughters. Do with them what you like, but you can't have these 2 men, you understand?
7: Look, we said we want those men,
5: and we're going to go get them.
7: Believe it.
3: The 2 angels reached out and grabbed Lot, pulling him inside and slamming the door shut.
7: Let's break the door down. Come on. 1, 2.
3: Just then, the angels reached out and blinded the man.
5: I'm blinded. I can't see. My eyes.
3: The men outside were blinded by the angels, and they wandered off. Next morning early. Come on, get out of here, Lot.
5: What's the matter?
3: Hurry up, get your wife and 2 daughters. Hit the road. God's going to destroy this city today. The 4 of them left with the angels. Then the Lord Jehovah rained down burning sulfur on Sodom and Gomorrah. The wicked people in the cities were destroyed. Lot's wife looked back at the awful sight and she turned into a pillar of salt.
5: Oh!
3: But Lot and his 2 daughters traveled on, not looking back. Tell me, what was a righteous man and his family doing in a city like that?
8: Today's true story came from Genesis chapters 18 and 19. Uncle Bob, till next time. Bye-bye.
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3: Hi, boys and girls, this is Uncle Dan.
4: And I'm Aunt Carol. Hi, everybody, and welcome.
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4: The first is called Tom and Skip.
5: Tom is Skip's master. Skip, you see, is a dog, and he... Well, hi there, Skip. Yes, Skip, this story is partly about you, but if you keep bothering me, how am I going to tell it? How about lying down over there in the corner? Go on, lie down. As I was saying, Skip is Tom's dog, and they're almost inseparable. Unless, of course, it's at school or someplace like that. Well, speaking of school, one day when it was time for Tom to get home from school, his mother said...
6: Oh, I wish Tom would hurry along home. Bill wants him to come over and see his new model plane, but he just has to do his homework first. I just can't understand why Tom doesn't come. Well, he should have been home an hour ago. Now, he'll miss going to Bill's, and it's almost supper time. He'll surely be home soon, so I'll go ahead and I'll get supper ready. Something must have happened to Tom, or he would have been home long before this. Oh, well, let me see. Now, where'll I call? Oh, I think I'll call his room teacher first.
5: Another hour slowly passed while Mrs. Fox called just about everyone she could think of. But no one seemed to know where Tom could be.
6: Oh, I just don't understand where that boy could be. Well, a boy just doesn't disappear into thin air. Now, I've called all his friends. Oh, perhaps he was kidnapped. Oh, I guess I'd better call the police. This is Mrs. Fox at 1974 Maple Street, near the edge of town. My son Tom isn't home from school yet, and I'm quite concerned about him. Well, I realize that, officer, but Tom's usually pretty good about that. Pardon? Oh, yes, sir, I did. Well, I called his teachers and several of the neighbors and all of his friends that I could think of, and, well, none of them have seen him since school let out. Oh, yes, if you will, please. Oh, I will. Yes, I'll be right here. Oh, thank you very much, officer. Oh, the police will find him. Let's Skip barking, like he usually does when Tom comes home. Now, I wonder if he's here.
7: Oh, stop barking, Skip. The way you'd act, you'd think I've been away for a month. Hi, Mom. Supper ready? Boy, I'm hungry.
6: Tom, sit in that chair.
7: But, Mom, I'm hungry and
6: Sit in that chair this instant and stay there until I tell you can get up.
7: Who are you calling, Mom?
6: Hello? Well, this is Mrs. Fox again. I'm sorry, I called you just a minute ago and you... Yes, that's right. Yes, sir. Well, so am I glad and relieved. Well, thank you very much. Goodbye. Do you know who that was I was talking to?
7: No.
6: That was the chief of police.
7: The police? What have you been calling them for?
6: To find you.
7: To find me? Just because I was late from school?
6: Where have you been, and what have you been doing?
7: Oh, I stopped at John Southern's house for a look at his new stamp collection. He's got some dandies. I just forgot about the time, and that's all.
6: Don't you think you should have phoned to tell me you weren't coming straight home from school so I wouldn't worry?
7: I just forgot, Mom. Anyway, there was no need to worry.
6: I know that now, son, but I didn't then. Now, I was very worried. I called your teacher, the boys' club, all your regular friends to find out where you were. Finally, I decided I just had to call the police.
7: But, Mom, there wasn't anything to worry about.
6: Well, you could have had an accident, you know.
7: Oh, Mom, you always worry about nothing. Can't even stop at a friend's house without my own mother calling the police. I'm not a child. Why should I always have to let you know where I am? Mom, come back! Mom! Oh, a guy can't have any freedom around here. I just don't understand why mothers have to be like they are. Worry and all that. I suppose I'd better apologize and tell her I'm sorry. But I can't. She told me to sit right here until she says I can move, and that's exactly what I'm gonna do.
8: All right. You can get up now and come eat supper.
5: Grumpily, Tom went to the table and started to eat. Several times he was about to tell his mother he was sorry, but he didn't. Tom scarcely spoke a word during supper. He resented what his mother had said, and he was a little ashamed of himself, too. He was glad that Mother had the good graces not to mention the subject again.
7: I'm going outside and play with Skip, may I?
9: Of course.
7: Boy, it's getting cold. Skip! Here, Skip. Here, boy. Here, Skip. Here, boy. Skip! Skip! Where in the world are you? Skip! Probably back in the tool shed, digging for rats. Skip! Skip! He's not here. Wonder where he can be. Is it like him to wander off like this? Let me see now. Where would he probably go? Oh, could be chasing rabbits in the orchard. He isn't here. Maybe he went down the street. But he would have heard me whistle for him. Anyway, I'm gonna have a look. Skip! Here, Skip! Skip! I can't imagine where he could have gone. Oh, unless someone stole him. Everyone knows Skip's a wonderful dog. They'd steal him, then sell him in some other town. Wonder if the police look for stolen dogs.
9: I heard you calling for Skip. Can't you find him?
7: No, someone must have stolen him.
9: Stolen him? Skip? Oh, no, he's just wandered off somewhere.
7: But Skip doesn't do that. I'm going to call the police.
9: No, you're not. You're going to get busy with your homework.
7: But I can't do any work not knowing where Skip is.
9: And why not?
7: I'm too worried about Skip.
9: But I thought you said there's no need to worry.
7: But this is my dog. He's gone. Disappeared. No telling what happened to him.
9: Oh, he's around somewhere.
7: I hope so, but where? I've looked all over for him.
9: Well, before you do anything, you're going to do your homework. And that is an order.
7: Ah, oh, Mom.
9: Now, I mean exactly what I said. So the sooner you get started with your homework, the sooner you'll finish.
7: But what if Skip's caught in a trap or in some trouble? I've got to find him.
9: Your homework, son.
7: Ah, oh, Mom, how can I do homework when I'm worried to death about Skip?
9: Tom, this is the last time I'm going to tell you. Do your homework. Right now.
5: It took Tom much longer than usual to do his homework because he couldn't get his mind off the missing Skip. Finally...
7: I'm finished now, Mom. May I go look for Skip now?
9: He may be right outside now.
7: Maybe he is. Skip! Here, Skip! He isn't here. He must be hurt or even killed, or he'd be home before this.
9: Now, son, don't worry. He's around somewhere.
7: Don't worry. That's all right for you to say. Skip isn't your dog, but he's mine, and I'm worried. Oh, Mom, Skip must be hurt. You know Skip. He never stayed away from home like this before. Never.
9: He's just roaming around, playing with other dogs or something.
7: Mom, may I go look for him some more?
9: Now, where would you look?
7: I don't know. I'll just ride around on my bike and try to find him. I'll ask people if they've seen him. May I?
9: Well, it's almost dark.
7: I know, and that's why I want to go right now.
9: All right, son. But you've got to be back here by the time it's really dark, if you found Skip or if you haven't. Understand?
7: Yes, ma'am. It's cold, and I can't let Skip stay out in this kind of weather. I think I'll go down to the police station and see if they can help me.
10: You've lost your dog, did you say?
7: Yes, sir. His name is Skip, and he's a wonderful dog. He can do all sorts of tricks. Please, officer, can't you help me find him?
10: Well, I guess one can't blame a boy for being worried about his dog. especially since he's such a wonderful dog. But you know, Sonny, every dog is wonderful to every boy who owns the dog.
7: But Skip is lost or hurt. He must be, or he'd be home long before this. Won't you please help me find him?
10: Well, Sonny, I suggest that you go down to the newspaper office in the morning and put an ad in the paper. Or the radio station. Maybe they can help you find your dog.
7: Thank you, sir.
5: Tom rode his bike up one street and down another, whistling and calling. Finally, it was completely dark, so he rode towards home, hoping against hope that Skip had gone home and would be waiting for him. But he wasn't. He put his bike away and then slowly, sorrowfully opened the door and went inside.
9: Find Skip?
7: No.
9: Well, don't worry any more about it, son. I'm sure Skip will be home soon. If he isn't home before morning, we'll take the car and we'll ride around town until we find him.
7: But it's cold out. He'll freeze.
9: Oh, now, a dog's fur is a natural protection against cold.
7: But, Mom, Skip is my dog. I'm worried about him. I wonder where he is. Is he hurt? Does someone have him penned up? Oh, Mom, you just don't understand how worried I am about my dog. And he hasn't had his supper, and he's probably starving to death. And you tell me not to worry. Worry? It's natural for a boy to worry. Oh, no.
9: Tom, what's the matter? You look pale.
7: I just thought of something. I'm worried about Skip, a dog. Not because he's a dog, but because he's my dog, special to me. I'm worrying my head off about where he is and why he isn't home. And this afternoon, you worried about me. Where I... Oh, Mom, if you'll forgive me, I'll never, never again stay away from home without permission or calling you up and telling you where I am.
9: Well, of course I forgive you, Tom. And I'm glad you understand why we parents sometimes worry and do things that are hard for you young folks to understand. We do them because we love you. Because you are something very, very special to us.
7: Mom, do you hear that? Sounds like Skip scratching at the door.
9: I think it is.
7: Oh, Skip, I thought you were lost. Oh, boy, I'm glad you're back. Skip. Oh, boy.
3: Hi again. Aunt Carol and I have two dog riddles for you. See if you can figure them out.
4: We'll give you the answers at the end of today's program.
3: Here's the first. How does a dog stop a VCR?
4: And the second is, where should you never take your dog?
3: Once again, how does a dog stop a VCR?
4: And where should you never take your dog?
3: Now, while you're thinking about the answers, we'll get to our second story, The Wild Dog.
5: Someone once said, every boy needs a dog, and every dog needs a boy. This saying, I think, is more true in the country than in cities. For that matter, it would be nice if every boy could be brought up in the country, where he would be free to play and roam among the hills and lakes, the trees and flowers, with a dog romping playfully at his side. Now, Edwin lived in the country, and he had a dog, until the dog got so old he finally died. Edwin buried good old Shep beside the lilac bush in the garden. Now he had no dog, and he was lonesome as lonesome could be. He hardly knew what to do with himself. Dad was always busy, and so was Mother. Grandfather was a grand old man, no doubt of that, but he was scarcely one for a young, healthy, robust boy to play with. Then one day, Edwin had good news. His cousin Tom was coming for a visit.
11: Is he going to bring Skip with him?
5: Well, now, he didn't say, but I doubt it, Edwin. It's a long way to come, and they usually don't allow dogs on trains.
11: I sure wish he'd bring Skip. He's a wonderful dog.
5: Well, anyway, I'm sure you and Tom will have a lot of fun, even without a dog. Edwin's mother was right. More right than even she thought. Edwin and Tom had the time of their lives. At night, they slept like logs. By morning, rested and raring to go again. One noon, after they had washed and readied for lunch, they sat at the front window waiting for lunch to be served. They were looking out the window when suddenly Edwin burst out.
11: Tom, look over there. See it?
7: No, what? Where?
11: Just this side of the bushes, between the big trees. It's a dog. Don't you see him?
7: No.
11: He's standing perfectly still. I just happened to see him. See that bush that's taller than the rest? Look a few feet just this side of it. See him?
7: Yeah, now I see him. He's looking towards the woods.
11: That's him. Isn't he a beauty?
7: Yeah, look at his ears. They stand straight and stiff, like the ears of a deer.
11: Boy, I wish I had a dog like that.
7: Maybe he's lost, or doesn't belong to anyone. Then he could become yours.
11: Oh, I wish
7: he's moving.
11: Yes. And look, he's coming straight towards us, between the big trees. Let's go outside and get him. If we can't find his owner, then he's mine.
7: Wait, he stopped again. And he's looking all around and listening.
11: What does that mean?
7: It means that he may not be a dog at all, but some sort of wild animal. Maybe he's a wolf or something like that.
11: He must be a dog, some kind of dog. There's no animal that looks like that but a dog.
7: Well, I guess he's a dog, all right. But the way he's acting, he must be a wild one.
11: If I can catch him, then he's mine, isn't he?
7: Well, how are you going to catch a wild dog?
11: I don't know. How does one catch a wild dog?
7: Why don't we get some food and try to coax him close with it?
11: Good idea. Hey, Mom, can we have some milk and things out of the refrigerator to feed a dog?
12: I guess so.
11: Come on, Tom, we're going to get a dog.
5: The two boys filled a dish with food, and then they went to the side door.
11: There he goes. As soon as that dog heard us open the door, he ran away. Look at him go.
7: He's wild, all right.
11: Hey, he stopped, and look at him, will you? My, but he's pretty, especially his ears. He's watching us like a hawk.
7: He's scared of us.
11: What are we going to do now?
7: Why don't we try walking towards him real slow and see what he does?
11: All right. Come on, easy now. He's still standing there watching us. Uh-oh, there he goes, running away again.
7: Yes, but he's also stopping. He runs a little ways and then stops and watches us.
11: Do you think we'll ever get close to him?
7: No, he's too wild.
11: Well, there goes my dream of a dog. Come on, let's go back in. I guess I better put this stuff back in the refrigerator.
10: The idea was, wasn't it, to catch that dog?
11: Yeah, Grandpa, but he's too wild. Can't catch him.
10: There ain't no animal or nothing else, for that matter, too wild to catch and tame. You really want that dog?
11: Sure do, Grandpa. Can you catch him?
10: Sure can, son.
11: How?
10: Well, now, I believe there's a saying that goes something like this. Honey will catch more flies than vinegar. Ever heard that?
11: But you can't get close to the dog.
10: Well, I can get close enough.
11: Even if you do catch him, how are you going to tame him or make friends with him?
10: Well, it's just exactly the same way you make friends with people. How do you do that?
11: Oh, be nice to him, be kind, things like that.
10: Yeah, that's exactly the way I'm going to make friends with that wild dog.
7: I think I know what you mean, Grandpa, and I think it'll work.
10: Well, I know it will.
11: How are you going to start?
10: Well, give me that food. That's the first move. We're going to put that where the dog can eat it.
11: Can we go with you, help you?
10: You can watch from that front room window. If you don't make any noise or movements, it can be heard or seen from those big trees outside.
11: He's setting the dish of food on the ground.
7: And look, he's putting it about the same spot that the dog was when he first turned and ran. I'll bet Grandpa figures the dog will come that close again.
5: The boys watched all afternoon, but saw nothing more of the wild dog. Sometime during the night, however, the dog inched his way slowly toward the dish of food, which apparently he could smell. Every moment he was alert to the slightest disturbing odors or noises that might mean danger. Finally, his pangs of hunger overcame his fear and nervousness, so that he came all the way to the dish of food. Quickly snatching a bite, he jumped back and sniffed the air as he swallowed what he had just taken. For about a minute, he stood like a statue, nostrils raised, then gulped down another mouthful of food. Again, he jumped back, sniffing the air for signs of an enemy. In this manner, he ate all the food, then quickly disappeared into the clump of bushes and on into a grove of trees nearby. Early the next morning, the two boys rushed out to the dish of food.
7: It's gone!
11: Wonder if the dog ate it.
7: Of course he did. You know something? Your grandfather's a sly old fox. He knew what he was doing when he left the food out there all night.
11: But even if Buttons did eat it, how does that help us catch him and make friends with him?
7: Buttons?
11: That's what I'm going to call the dog. Don't you think it's a good name?
7: Perfect. Hey, let's ask your grandfather how he's going to catch him.
11: Good idea. Grandpa, the dog ate the food during the night.
12: Of course he did. Have you boys brought back the empty dish?
11: Yeah.
12: Good. But from now on, don't go near the spot where that food was. I don't want the dog to smell of any human being but myself. And here, give me that dish. I'll handle it for the same reason.
11: What are you going to do next?
12: Well, you first saw that dog yesterday about noon, didn't you?
11: Yeah, it was while we were waiting for dinner to be ready.
12: Well, today at noon, you two take up positions behind the curtains in the front room and just watch.
11: Okay, Grandpa. There goes Grandpa now with the food. He's placing the dish exactly where he did yesterday. Now he's coming back to the house. Is that what he wanted us to watch?
7: I don't think so. Let's stay here and watch a while. We may see something that'll surprise us. Your grandfather's pretty smart, you know.
11: Yeah.
7: See anything yet?
11: A couple of birds nibbling at the food.
7: But not buttons?
11: Nope. I see him. He just came out of the bushes. See him?
7: Yeah, and he sure is a beaut. And scared to death, too. I doubt if he's ever been around humans. Probably thinks we're his enemies.
11: There he goes, just a little closer to the food.
7: He smells it all right, but he wants to be sure there's nothing around to harm him. See, there he goes, a couple of steps closer.
11: I don't think I've ever seen a prettier dog. Come on, Buttons, come on, eat the food. It's yours. Nothing's gonna hurt you.
5: And that's exactly what Buttons did. He made one last dash to the dish of food, gulped it down, and took off through the bushes and trees. Excitedly, the two boys went out on the back porch to tell Grandpa what they'd seen.
12: I saw it all, too, boys. He is a pretty dog. Now I'll go out and get that empty dish. And I want you boys to stay away from that area so your scent won't disturb the dog when he comes around tomorrow.
11: Will he come again tomorrow?
12: He'll be there every day to get that food. Being wild, his main concern is finding food. That's the main concern of all wild animals. Well, our dog, as time goes on, will come here every day about the same time to get his newfound supply of food.
5: Grandpa was right. The next day, Buttons came. He was cautious as he approached the food, but not quite as much so as he had been the day before. Soon he approached the food at a steady pace, keeping his ears and eyes alert for enemies.
11: But how are you going to catch him and tame him, Grandpa?
12: I'm not going to catch him. It's about noon. Time for him to come for his food. So you take up your places at the window and watch. I'm going to do something a little different today.
11: He's putting the pan of food in exactly the same place, and he's coming back to the house. What's so different about that?
7: I don't know, but... Ah, I see. See what Grandpa is doing? He's not coming in the house, but staying out there where the dog can see him.
11: Will Buttons come and eat the food with Grandpa out there?
7: Evidently, he thinks so. We'll just have to wait and see. Your Grandpa sure is a smart man. See, there comes Buttons for his usual food.
11: But he's stopping and sniffing the air, too.
7: Of course, he's a smart dog. He senses something different than usual, but he doesn't know what. Hey, look at that. He sees your grandpa out there, and he doesn't know what to make of it.
11: I think he'll turn around, disappear in the woods, and we'll never see him again.
7: You're wrong, see? He decided everything's all right, even with Grandpa standing there, and Buttons is going to eat his dinner.
5: The next day, Grandpa placed the dish of food about 5 feet nearer the house than usual, and he himself stood about the same distance nearer the food than he had the day before. Buttons was shy, but he came and ate the food anyway. Each day, Grandpa placed the dish of food nearer than the day before, and each day he would move nearer as the dog approached and ate. Finally, there came the day when Grandpa did not move away from the food at all. Now being used to the increasing nearness of a human being, Buttons came and ate his food. The next day, Grandpa sat on the ground with the plate of food in his lap. Buttons came near, stood for quite some time, and then approached and ate the food from the plate on Grandpa's lap. The next day, Buttons did not even stop, but came directly to Grandpa and started eating. Very softly, quietly, Grandpa said,
12: "Good old fella."
5: Buttons jumped, then stood stiff-legged, alert to any possible danger. But as Grandpa stayed perfectly still, Buttons soon returned to the food. Again, Grandpa spoke softly, soothingly.
12: "Good old fellow."
5: This time, Buttons didn't jump. Instead, he stood erect, alert. As nothing happened, again he returned to his food. For the third time, Grandpa spoke.
12: "Good old fella."
5: This time, Buttons scarcely bothered to notice. He finished his food and disappeared as usual through the bushes and forest. The next day, Buttons approached Grandpa in the food with scarcely a side glance or sniff of his sensitive nose. Grandpa softly spoken,
12: "Good old fella,"
5: went almost unnoticed by Buttons. With slow motion, Grandpa reached out and touched Buttons' soft fur. Buttons jumped and again stood erect, cautious and alert. Again, Grandpa remained motionless, and soon Buttons was gulping the food. Then again, Grandpa reached out and touched Buttons. This went on for several days, and soon Grandpa was easily able to pet Buttons as he ate. Then one day, Grandpa let Edwin stand with him at the eating spot. Buttons cautiously approached and ate. Soon, Edwin, too, was able to pet Buttons. Gradually, the eating place was moved closer to the house until finally it was located near the steps of the back porch. The basis of true friendship had now been formed and recognized by both the humans and the wild dog. Before very long, the entire family was able to play and romp with Buttons. He had become a new member of the family.
13: Here, Buttons.
14: Good, good.
13: Look
14: at his coat.
13: Shiny.
14: Quite a dog.
13: His ears are pretty.
12: Yeah, I always did say that honey will catch more flies than vinegar.
5: Patience and understanding helps, too.
12: Yeah, I guess it does.
11: Good old Buttons. Now you're my very own dog.
3: Okay, have you figured out how a dog stops a VCR?
4: He does it by pressing the pause. That's P-A-W-S, the pause button.
3: Ooh-wee, what a sneaky one.
4: I'll say. Now, where should you never take your dog?
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4: It's true. 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

0: Hear the creak of the rigging? Listen to the wind whip the sails. Yes, boys and girls, Sailor Sam's big schooner, the Porpoise, plunges swiftly through the waves, eager to serve her master. Where's she going? Wish I could tell you, but we'll have to find out from Sailor Sam, an adventurous young man whose hunt for scientific truth takes him anywhere. Yes, anywhere. And with him go his two young cousins, Buddy and Nancy. Aye, aye, mate. It's full speed ahead now for Seafaring Thrills with Sailor Sam!
1: These days, Sailor Sam and his friends are in England. Sam has inherited an old English castle. It seemed to be full of ghosts, but he smoked out the troublemaker, Annie, the housekeeper, who resented his coming. But now it looks like Sam and the gang are jumping from the frying pan right into the fire as far as trouble at Stone Manor is concerned. Annie overheard a snatch of conversation between Sam, Ole, Gregory, and Reggie that was jokingly stated, and then she ran off without hearing the rest. She locked Hazel and Nancy in the torture room and then ran for town. Let's follow Annie into town and see what's happening.
2: George Brooks, stop your blathering long enough to listen to me now.
3: Hello.
4: Sit down, women, and rest yourself. You look like the ghost of Sir Henry himself has been chasing you.
2: Ah, never mind the blarney, George Brooks. I want to talk to the constable of this town.
4: That's me.
2: Sometimes I wonder.
4: No, don't go insulting the law, woman. What is it you want of me?
2: I want you to go out to Stone Manor and arrest Samuel Stone.
5: The woman's gone daft. Aye, she has indeed.
2: Willoughby Young, you keep your opinions to yourself. Well, George Brooks, are you going to do it or aren't you?
4: On what charges, may I ask?
2: He's an imposter. He's not the real heir to Stone Manor, and he intends to keep the castle for himself anyhow. And that's the truth. I heard it with me own ears, I did.
5: Are you sure you heard this just like you says it, woman?
2: What?
4: That's a good question, Will. I can't go out there and apprehend the master of Stone Manor just to please your fancy.
5: That's right.
4: I'd lose me job, and besides, it would make me look like a fool.
2: What do I have to do to prove that I heard what I heard?
4: How did you hear it?
2: Well, I was doing a bit of eavesdropping, I was.
4: Yeah.
2: Well, now listen to me. Mr. Stone and the other gentlemen were up in the tower. They broke into the strong room to look over Sir Henry's papers that he left.
4: No, they didn't, did they?
2: Well, no, there's nothing wrong with that. Mr. Stone owns the castle.
5: I thought you said he's an imposter.
2: Will you close your mouth and listen to me? Mr. Stone was going through some papers, and he found the family tree. That's when he found out he's not the right heir. The Samuel Stone that is an heir is an Englishman, not an American.
4: So what happened then, woman?
2: Well, Gregory asked him if he was going to keep the castle, and he said he was. Then Mr. Olson agreed with him.
4: No. Is it? And then what did you hear?
2: Well, I left to come to town to get you.
4: Well, I don't know. We should have more evidence than what you say you heard. I'd better talk this over with the mayor and a few of the elders.
2: Well, how long will that take?
4: I should say until after supper.
2: Great day in the morning. That crafty foreigner could have the whole castle moved to America by then.

0: I'll answer the phone, my lord.
1: Thank you, Aggie.
0: Are you there? This is Stone Manor. Oh, you don't say. Yes, he's here. Just a moment, please. Are you sure you're not pulling me leg now? All right. Mr. Stone, it's for you. The operator says it's a radio telephone call from America.
1: Well, I wonder who that could be. Thank you very much, Aggie.
0: You're most welcome, sir.
1: Hello, operator. This is Sam Stone.
2: One moment, Mr. Stone. Go ahead, America.
3: Hello, Sam. Can you hear me, Sam?
1: Ed, you rascal. How are you?
3: Just fine. And how's everybody at your end of the world?
1: Oh, we're all well. Say, this isn't a nickel call, you know. What's on your mind?
3: We've decided to take a vacation trip, and we'd like Nancy to come home by the first plane. We hate to interrupt your good times with a ghost.
1: I'm glad to say that they're all cared for. You'll probably get a letter tomorrow about the outcome. But now about Nancy. I'll see that she's on a plane for the States as soon as possible.
3: Oh, thank you, Sam. Tell her brother's pining for her, something fierce.
1: I suspected as much. I'll cable you when to expect the plane. Well, you better hang up now. And I'll see you in a few weeks, I suppose. Things have taken a change here. But Nancy will tell you all about it.
3: Fine. We'll be looking for her and you. Say hello to everybody. Goodbye.
1: Goodbye.
0: My, they wasn't pulling my leg after all, was they, sir?
1: No, Aggie. That was Nancy's father. He wants Nancy to come home to take a vacation trip with him.
4: Now, isn't that really something? Science is wonderful. You talked to Ed just like he was around the corner. How soon is Nancy leaving?
1: Right away. Aggie, will you tell Hazel and Nancy I'd like to see them at once?
0: Yes, sir. Right quick, I will.
4: One by one, we're being cut out of here. Pretty soon, there'll only be you and me and the ghosts.

0: Hazel, I'm cold.
1: I know you are, honey. But I don't have a thing to put around you. Sam shouldn't have been so generous with that old witch. Should have locked her up so she couldn't do any more harm.
0: Can't we pound on the door some more?
1: Oh, we better rest a spell and save our strength. Sam will be looking for us pretty soon, I hope.
0: Somebody ought to miss us soon.
1: Oh, that door is so thick, I doubt if you could hear us pound if you were standing right outside.
0: What was Annie yelling about when she locked us in here?
1: Something about stealing the castle. I don't have the faintest idea what she's talking about, and I'm sure she don't either.
0: I sure wish she wouldn't get these crazy ideas. I'm cold.
1: Well, at least we found out what it's like to be locked in a torture dungeon.

0: common sense is everybody? There you are. Where have you been? I asked you to find Hazel and Nancy on the double, Aggie.
1: Begging the master's pardon, but I've been looking high and low for them, and they're nowhere to be seen.
0: Well, they aren't. Well, where's Annie?
1: She's gone too, sir.
0: What's going on around here? I thought this nonsense had stopped.
2: Sam, take it easy. Take it easy.
1: Begging your pardon, Mr. Stone.
0: What is it, Aggie?
1: Miss Hazel and Miss Nancy said they were going down to the dungeons to have a look around.
0: Well, why didn't you think of that before?
1: You got me rattled, sir. Roaring about like a wounded lion is not your usual nature, if I might say so, Mr. Stone.
3: Now, that's about as nice a way of being told off as I've heard in a blue moon, Skipper.
0: You're right, Ole. Aggie, I'm sorry I exploded. Please accept my apologies.
1: Oh, it's all right, sir.
0: Well, now, let's go down to the dungeon and find the ladies.

0: Vaughn. I'm awful cold.
1: Oh, we'll try pounding on the door again. If only that flashlight didn't burn out so I could find something heavy to hit the door with.
0: Did you hear that?
1: Hear what?
0: Listen, it sounds like somebody calling.
1: Land sakes, that's Sam calling. Pound on the door now, hard.
0: With pleasure.
2: I guess we're going to have to turn this place inside out to find them.
3: Looks that way, doesn't it?
2: Maybe not. Listen.
3: Hey, it sounds like pounding afar off.
2: No, maybe not. The torture room door is right ahead, and it's locked and chained.
3: That's it. Annie's locked them in there. Just as sure as I'm a foot high, that's what she did. Come on.
2: Okay.
3: Got the chain only.
2: Okay.
3: I'll lift up the bolt here. Now, push her, boy.
2: Here we go.
3: There we are.
4: Oh, Sam, holy. Oh, we glad to see you.
0: I'll say we are.
3: Let's get them upstairs and put some blankets around them. They could get good and

0: More hot towels, Gregory.
1: Yeah, they're right here, sir.
2: Oh, but that feels good. Real good and snugly warm.
3: You better have more tea, Miss Nancy.
2: No, thank you. I'm feeling much better. The hot towels on my feet are really doing the trick.
3: How about you, Miss Hazel?
4: No, thank you, Aggie. Two cups is enough right now. But it was very good and warming. And thank you for making it.
3: Oh, 'twas not a bother at all.
0: Now that you ladies are getting back into the realm of warm-blooded human beings, how about telling me what happened?
4: I wish I knew, Sam. We were in the torture room just looking around. We decided we better go back upstairs when all of a sudden the door slammed shut and we were locked in.
2: I'll say we were. Annie screamed something about stealing the castle and she ran off and that's all there is to it.
3: Upon my word, what an awful thing to do. You could have caught your death of cold in there.
5: Sam, she must have been listening at the strong room door.
1: Bless my soul, Master Wilson, you're right. When Master Stone and you and I were joking about keeping the castle.
0: Yes. That's it, all right. But where's Annie now?
3: I don't know, sir. I don't know at all.

0: Hello, this is Stone Manor.
1: Reggie here. There's serious trouble stirring in town.
0: I expected as much. We found out what happened here. Annie heard us joking about keeping the castle when we were in the strong room.
1: Well, she's got the whole town boiling like a pot.
0: Well, I'll take care of that. You do as I told you, and make sure you do it quickly as possible.
1: Righto. Cheerio until later, I hope.
0: Gregory.
2: Yes, my lord, the car's ready.
0: Is there another road to the airport other than the one through town?
2: Yes, sir, the one along the seashore, but it's 10 miles long.
0: That's the one we'll take. I promised to get Nancy on the plane, and that's what we're going to do.

0: Have a good trip, honey, and don't worry about us now.
1: Sure, Sam will get everything straightened out, okay?
2: Are you sure?
3: Of course we will. And we'll all be home in a couple of weeks.
4: Goodbye, Miss Nancy. God bless. I'm going to miss you, that all I
2: am. I'm going to miss you too, Aggie. Goodbye, Gregory.
5: Goodbye, Miss Nancy. I pray the good Lord to watch over you. Think of us often if you can.
2: I will, and with real pleasure. Goodbye, everybody. Goodbye,
6: Nancy.
3: Goodbye, Nancy.
6: Goodbye,
3: Nancy. Goodbye, Nancy. We'll see you.
4: She's such a sweet child. Almost miss her luck. She was me own. That's what I am.
0: Come on, Aggie. We'll walk back to the car and have a good cry together.
4: All right.
5: What road should we take back to the castle, Master Stone?
3: The seashore road, Gregory. I'm going to play a waiting game this time. We'll have to give Reggie time to find the real heir.
7: I hope Reggie's going to have time to find the real heir. But methinks that time might be running out with Annie stirring the boiling pot to keep it churning. See you next week for more adventure with...

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0: Hi there. We've been waiting for you. We're going to have fun and learn something, too, because it's time for Fables of Faith. Here are your friends, Uncle Van, Christy, and Bud.
1: Christy, what does love mean to you?
2: It means that you're kind to other people.
1: And just being kind to them? Is that what love is?
2: And try to hold your temper.
1: You take things that they do without getting all upset about it. But what does love mean to you? What's some of the things love means to you?
3: Obeying your parents and...
1: Well, you obey them because you love them. Do you know that the Lord said, if you love me, keep my commandments? That's one way you show people you love them. Love means that two people start thinking as one. Now, for example, mother and daddy, the reason they got married is because we met and we fell in love, and so we got married. And I love your mommy, and she loves me. And that's why we got married. And this happens, and, well, it even happens to our friends in fables. Oh, I remember one time when old McKelvey fell in love. Let's take a listen and see what happened to him once when he fell in love. We're going to be talking about it for a little while, so listen, and we'll talk some more, okay?

0: good day, McKelvey. I said, good day, McKelvey.
1: Oh, hi, Philip. Hi, McKelvey.
2: Hi, fellows.
0: Oh, hello, Squinty. Hello, Bo. It certainly is nice to have someone who responds to greetings around here.
1: What do you mean, Philip?
0: Well, try to get a response from McKelvey.
1: Okay. Hi, McKelvey.
2: McKelvey, are you okay?
0: Well, you don't suppose he might be... Oh, no, no. Perish the thought. Not McKelvey.
1: Might be what, Philip?
0: Oh, wait just a moment. McKelvey, if you hear me, nod your head. Oh, good. He hears me. Now, McKelvey, nod your head again if the answer to this question is yes. Are you in love? So, that's it.
1: McKelvey in love? Oh, wow, is this different?
0: McKelvey, you must come out of your trance and speak with us. We're your friends and we can help you.
1: Yeah, but not if you don't talk to us.
0: McKelvey, can't you at least tell us her name?
2: Whose name?
1: Yay! He talks!
0: Well, I say, the young creature you're in love with, that's whose name?
2: I don't know.
0: You don't know?
2: Then how do you know you're in love with somebody when you don't even know who they are? All I know, lads, is that when I saw the little lassie, the whole forest seemed to bloom with the fragrance of my Highland home.
1: Yep, he's in love, okay.
0: Well, we obviously can't let things continue this way. McKelvey, you should at least find out her name.
2: Me? How'll I do that?
3: Why don't you just ask her?
2: Ask her? You mean just go up and ask her?
1: Mm-hmm. Well, that's the best way I know how.
2: Well, if you're quite sure it's the thing to do.
0: Oh, absolutely. On your way now, and don't come back until you know her name. There he goes. Let's wait until he's out of sight. There. Come on, let's go.
1: Go where, Philip?
3: Yeah, where?
0: We're going to follow McKelvey, naturally, and see what she looks like. Mm. Oh, come on, come on.

0: there they are, over by the pond.
1: I say, I do approve of McKelvey's choice. Go on, McKelvey. Ask her her name.
2: Look, he finally said something to her.
3: What's everybody whispering about?
1: Shh! You quiet, Bruce. Do you want them to know we're here?
3: I don't care.
0: Well, we do. Shh!
1: Look, look, look. She turned and spoke to him.
3: Yeah, and look. McKelvey's running away. Boy, look at him run.
1: Yes, yes. Come on. We'd best return to where we told McKelvey to meet us. The poor fellow. He seems a bit bashful, I must say. Hurry, let's go.
0: Hi, McKelvey. Did you find out her name?
4: I'll say I did. She spoke to me. She actually spoke to me. Me. Can you imagine?
2: What did she say, McKelvey?
4: Well, I walked right up to her and asked her name.
3: Ah, we happen to know...

0: The first step is completed.
1: The first step? Oh, you mean there's more?
0: Oh, this is only the beginning.
1: Say, this love business gets a bit complicated, doesn't it? Oh, well, what else do I have to do?
0: Well, the next thing is to communicate.
1: Well, I've already asked her name.
0: Oh, yes, but you see, you have to let her know you care for her.
1: Isn't that carrying things a bit far, Philip?
0: A bit far? My good man, how do you propose to be in love if you don't have any communication? Now, we need to compose a poem.
1: A poem? Now, Phil, really?
2: Hey, that's a great idea. How about this one? Maisie, Maisie, fair as a daisy makes my heart beat. In my eyes, get hazy.
0: Say, not bad, Squinty.
3: I've got one, too.
2: You, Bruce?
3: Sure, wanna hear it?
2: No.
0: What can we lose?
3: Roses are red, violets are blue, grass is green, and so is lettuce.
0: Bruce, were that even a poem, I fail to see what it has to do with Maisie.
3: You didn't say I had to do anything with Maisie. You said we had to make up a poem, so that's what I did.
1: What's the use, Phil? Bruce could be no help at a time like this. Or what's to be done with a poem anyway, once it's composed?
0: Oh, I'll tell you what that is when we have it. Oh, yes, yes. Here it is. Just as a distant star, I viewed you from afar. And now I'm only satisfied to be right where you are.
1: Say, that's nice, Phil. Or what do I do with it?
0: You must take Maisie some flowers and recite the poem to her.
1: What? Me? Recite the poem? Oh, Phil, why don't you come along and recite it for me? Since you wrote it.
0: Oh, don't be ridiculous. Now go get some flowers and recite the poem. You must communicate.
1: But,
2: come on, McKelvey. Do we have to do everything for you?
0: Quite right.
1: Okay, but I hope this is the last of this.
4: The last of what, McKelvey?
1: All this flowers and poems and stuff. Boy, this love business is getting too involved. I think I'd rather...

0: Bill, are you home?
1: Hello, McKelvey. How did everything work out?
0: Oh, fine. Kind of.
1: Kind of? Well, what do you mean by that? Did you do as I instructed you to do?
0: Oh, I did what you told me. I took her the flowers.
1: Well, what kind did you take?
0: The only kind I had at home was a cactus.
1: You took Maisie a cactus? My, my. How did she take it?
0: Very carefully.
1: And did you read her the poem?
0: Well, it was read, but you see, she read it. I got so nervous that I couldn't read, so I handed her the poem and she read it.
1: And what did she think?
0: She thought it was beautiful. When she finished, she asked me who wrote it, and I told her you did.
1: Well, that's of no consequence. What did she say then?
0: She wants to meet you.
1: She wants to meet me? Oh, dear, dear, dear. This is a fine mess. Oh, dear. Now you've gotten me involved.
0: That's just what I've been thinking. You know, the deeper you get into love, the more complicated it gets. Is it really worth it, Phil?
1: Well, I don't know, frankly. I suppose all you can say is, if it's really love, then it's worth it. And the only way to love is to get involved.
0: But it was so nice when I could just think about her. Back before I even knew her name, things weren't quite so involved then.
1: Well, I'm afraid, old man, that this is a decision you'll have to make for yourself. If it's love, then it's worth the trouble. If it isn't worth the trouble, then it isn't love.

0: You know what his trouble is? Is he really in love?
1: No, I don't think he is.
0: What makes you think that he isn't, Bud?
1: Because he just likes to think of her, and he doesn't like getting involved in the love stuff.
0: What is the love stuff? Finding out who she is.
1: Yeah.
0: And doing things that show her that he loves her, and things like this. Do you think that there are some people who love God the same way?
1: Uh-huh.
0: Who think they love God? Because they've got an idea that, oh, somewhere off there's somebody very good who likes me and who cares for me, and there's somebody up there that keeps an eye on me all the time, and I don't know who he is, and I don't even know his name, but I think I love him because he's so good to me, and I've caught a glimpse of him once or twice, but I don't know if I want to really get involved, like finding out who he is and doing things for him. I don't know if I want to get that involved. And can you love if you don't get involved?
1: No.
0: Do you know what involved means? Do you know what another word for it is? Another word for involved is active. Because if you say, I love, then there's something you have to do. You can't just say, I love, and my heart goes pitter-pat, and that's real love, because that's not real love. Well, we're going to talk some more about this, because McKelvey has some more episodes with Maisie. So why don't we tell everyone to keep an ear to the radio next week, and let's find out a little bit more about love, all right?
2: 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Why don't you plan to be here with us next week for more Fables of Faith? Bye for now.

Listen, little one. You know, when Jesus sent you to us, oh, we loved you from the start. You were just a bit of sunshine from heaven to our hearts. Not just another baby, oh no, 'cause since the world began, there's been something very special for you in his plan. That's why he made you special.

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1: You're listening to Episode 12 of Freedom, William Bradford and the American Pilgrims, brought to you by Brinkman Adventures. Because of an intense scene, we recommend that parents listen along with any child under the age of 10.
2: Edward Winslow spent several days in Poconoket, tending to Chief Massasoit and the others there sick with the plague. When their work was completed, they began the long walk back to Plymouth. At the very same time, in Wessagusset, Phineas Pratt finally received his chance to escape. Pecksuit's men had watched him carefully for 7 days, but on the eighth day, they let down their guard.
3: I shall need a compass.
4: We have only the ship's compass.
3: Oh, no, that's too big. I shall use the sun to guide me.
4: Here, take my gun.
3: I've borne no arms of defense these past 7 days. If I go out there now with a gun and they see me, they shall know something is afoot.
4: Then take my little rucksack. I shall pack it with dry clothing in case you get wet from the snow.
3: Thank you, but I intend to stay dry.
4: Just take it, Phineas. You know they shall pursue thee. If they catch thee,
3: then I shall put my hope in God.
2: So Phineas Pratt took his hoe and the backpack and walked to the long swamp near the Indian houses. He began digging on the edge of the clearing, as if looking for nuts. Seeing no one around, he dashed into the forest.
3: Oh, God. Don't let them get me.
2: He had a 25-mile journey to reach Plymouth, and he ran hard for an hour. But the deep snow tired him quickly and slowed his progress.
3: They will see my footprints. Oh, perhaps if I ran backward? Yes! That will confuse them.
2: But it also confused poor Phineas. That evening, as clouds covered the sun, he became lost.
3: Getting darker. Which way to go? Oh, no! No wolves! Oh, they do not eat people, do they? I never heard of such a thing. Ah! Ah! Oh, the river! Ah, I know where we are! Oh, we can walk across the ice. Carefully, carefully. Oh. Ah! A good thing it's not deep. I shall have to wade across. Oh, it's so cold. I can barely breathe.
2: After crossing the river, hypothermia set in quickly.
3: I need to get warm. But if I stop, oh, they catch me. Oh, no. Oh, no. What fool would ever dig a hole here? This snow did cushion my fall. Tis the Lord's providence. Dry wood. Oh, we shall make a fire. I can spend the night. And the hole shall hide our smoke.
2: The next day, Phineas emerged and tried to continue, but foul weather drove him back into his hole. At 3 o'clock, the sun broke through. He crawled out and pushed on with renewed vigor. Though his lungs burned, he ran and ran, keeping the bay on his left.
3: Oh, God.
2: Meanwhile, 10 miles away in Plymouth, the town leaders conducted their yearly court meeting. Bradford presented the growing pile of evidence suggesting an imminent strike by the Indians against Plymouth and Wessagusset. Up to this point, many had resisted the idea of taking action.
5: Governor Bradford asked Habermock to address the group and deliver Massasoit's message himself.
6: Massasoit, say this. If you want to save Wessagusset men, then kill men who organize plot. They from Massachusetts tribe cut off leaders, and plot will die with them.
7: Did he tell you their names?
6: Yes. Wittawamat and Pexuit lead them.
7: Wittawamat, the very scoundrel who plotted my death, as he stood in front of me.
8: Habermock, tell them what else your chief said about striking the first blow.
6: English often say that you never strike first blow. But Massasoit, he say that if you wait until they strike, you shall all die.
7: Would they have told us sooner?
9: Until this counsel from Massasoit, I would not have considered such an action. But now, I fear we have no choice.
7: Aye.
10: What if Massasoit maketh sport of us, as did Squanto? Huh? Perhaps he useth us to deal a blow unto his enemies, the Massachusetts.
9: Nay, John. Massasoit did place himself in great jeopardy by revealing this plot. I am convinced it was done out of gratitude for our help. I do fully trust the words of the chief.
11: All evidence points to the same conclusion. We must strike first.
10: I don't know about this.
8: Elder Brewster, what dost thou think?
3: We now consider shedding the blood of those whose good we have always sought. Oh, this grieveth me. Once the bloodletting begins, who knows when it shall end?
9: But I see no other means to deliver our countrymen and preserve ourselves.
7: Oh, this stuff put me in mind of the massacre in Virginia. There an honorable Indian warned a settler of the coming attack and did save many an English life. Men, Massasoit now provided our warning.
11: I say we return their malicious and evil purposes upon their own heads. Push them into the same pit they've dug for us.
9: With care, Hopkins.
3: Oh, this is a matter of great weight. I, for one, do not possess the sufficiency to judge. I move that Governor, along with his assistant, Mr. Allerton and Captain Standish, take it upon themselves to do as they think best.
8: So that we bear the responsibility?
3: Uneasy is the head that wears the crown.
8: I despise Shakespeare.
11: I second the motion. Left to all of us, we shall debate endlessly.
10: I think Mr. Hopkins is right.
8: The motion is made and seconded. All in favour, say aye.
12: Aye.
8: Very well. The captain, my assistant, and I shall bring this matter to a decision. We are adjourned.
5: After careful and undoubtedly prayerful consideration, they arrived at their decision. In 2 days, Captain Standish would leave with a handful of his most capable men and sail to Wessagusset in the shallop. He would first inform the settlers of their plans. Then they would engage in trade with the Indians. If the opportunity should present itself, they would kill the chief conspirators.
13: They planned a preemptive strike?
5: They did.
13: Never heard that before.
5: Most people haven't. As the three men concluded their meeting, Bradford made a request of the captain. Bring back the head of that villainous Wittawamat to serve as a warning and terror to all who might think to attack us in the future.
7: I shall do so, Governor, or I shall die trying.
5: Mayest thou prevail.
13: Bring back his head? Wow, that's brutal.
14: Well, yeah.
5: Brutal, yes. But it was the custom of the day. Winslow later wrote, Standish took only 8 men because he knew with more men, their guilty consciences would soon be provoked unto jealousy.
13: Say huh? What?
5: The Oxford English Dictionary indicates that one of the definitions of jealousy, circa 1600, is suspicion.
13: Hmm.
5: I think the implication here is that Standish feared arousing suspicion among the Massachusetts. If too many men came from Plymouth to trade, the Indians would conclude they were onto them and were coming for battle.
14: Huh.
5: The next day, as the 9 men began to prepare for their mission at Wessagusset, Phineas Pratt desperately struggled to reach Plymouth alive after another long, cold night in the wilderness.
3: Mr. Hampton!
15: Phineas? Phineas Pratt? Where did you come from?
3: Wessagusset! I did run here all by myself. I did.
12: I am full of wonder to see thee alive. Sit down here.
3: Nay. They chase me. Even now, it's not safe here.
12: Fear not. They shall not harm thee here next to the wall.
3: Please, some of thy parched corn. I am so very famished.
12: Here. Why come you this way?
3: A plot against us and you.
12: Come.
14: Mr. Pratt, we do appreciate the effort you made to warn us. For the benefit of Captain Standish, please repeat what you told me.
3: The plantation is all but finished. The men are dispersed into three companies in search of food. We are almost destitute of powder and shot.
7: And the disposition of the Massachusetts Indians?
3: Well, they greatly insult us in the most insolent manner. Many times as our men lay scattered abroad and have a pot ready with nuts or shellfish, the Indians come over and eat it up. And then, at night, some of us who had a sorry blanket or such like to warm us, the Indians would take them and let us lie there all night in the cold, practically naked.
15: The rats.
3: Three of us died from cold and hunger just last week. One man was digging clams and got stuck in the mud, and he was so weak that he could not escape the tide and died miserably.
14: How grievous.
7: Have the people there continued to steal from the Indians?
3: Not all. One we did hang, who would not stop stealing, and we supposed that would keep the Indians content. Although, even that failed to satisfy them.
7: You did hang a man, with no trial?
3: We have no court there. Besides, he was sick and about to die. A worthless scoundrel.
14: I cannot fathom.
3: When I did learn of this plot to attack both our settlements, I knew I had to come and warn you.
7: I only hope we are not too late.
5: The next morning, with a fair wind, Captain Standish set sail on perhaps the most perilous military expedition he would ever face. As Standish's team floated out of the harbor, Hugh Stacy, a young man at the Plymouth plantation, went outside the wall to cut down a tree.
16: Hey, you! Indian!
17: Here.
16: Why were you lying there watching me?
17: No hide.
16: Yes, I saw you lying there.
17: Sakamabadakis want to Anacrescento for Beaver. You want governor to come to West Augusta.
16: All right.
17: You see English Manak here from West Augusta?
16: Why?
17: He friend. I worried that Moatakis or Bear eat him.
16: He made it here safely. I think you need to come with me.
17: No, I go to Manamet.
16: Wait, come back!
5: Later that day, Standish arrived in the Wessagusset Harbor. A storm had arisen, and the rough waves made it difficult to tie up alongside the Swan, which was anchored there.
15: Captain, there's not a soul aboard.
7: It is very odd. I must wonder how they leave the ship so unguarded.
6: Look, on the beach. They wave to us.
7: John Sanders, what are you doing there?
18: We search for food. Throw us your line. We shall pull you in.
7: Greetings.
18: Captain Standish. I am delighted to see thee. Have you brought us succor by chance? We do experience some scarcity here.
7: Aye. We do have some corn we can share, but we have not come to replenish your stores. You are in grave danger of attack by Wittawamit and the Massachusetts.
18: Nay, they be our friends. Some of our men even live with them, not having a sword or gun or needing either.
7: If that were true, I would be glad. However, thou art sadly misguided.
18: Truly? Misguided?
7: Yea. We have an abundance of evidence, not the least of which is the word of King Massasoit himself. In fact, your very own Phineas Pratt came to us yesterday bearing the same report.
18: Our group is spread out. Phineas was in the town and us on the Swan. We have not spoken for days. Do you credit his claim?
7: Completely.
18: All right. What do you propose?
7: Are you familiar with Witawamah, Peksua, and a local sachem named Abadikes?
18: I know them all, quite well.
7: They are the leaders behind the conspiracy. We need for them to come to us and trade so that we may dispatch them. Can you arrange this?
18: I can try.
7: Understand that after we have dealt our blow, their friends may attempt to take revenge by harming you and the rest. Governor Bradford doth invite you to take shelter in Plymouth until your safety can be assured.
18: Have you enough food for us there?
7: Nay, but the Lord shall provide. Now, I need you to quickly get all the men from the colony safely behind your palisade.
18: I shall do my best, but I can make no guarantees for the stragglers who have taken to living within the Indians' homes.
7: But they must return immediately, and you must order them not to quit the town under penalty of death.
18: Yes, sir.
7: Each must swear to absolute secrecy. If the villains learn of our plans, all shall be lost.
18: If you have food to offer, the men will come.
7: Well, they shall have their food.
18: Very well. I will summon the men.
7: Make them aware. They are being called to battle.
5: John Sanders, the captain of the Swan, began to quietly spread the word of the plan while Standish prepared to trade. It wasn't long before an Indian approached, carrying furs. His leaders had sent him to assess whether Standish had truly come to trade, or if he had learned of their plot and had other intentions. Standish carried on business in front of the small common house as smoothly as possible. But this Indian saw anger in the captain's eyes and suspected the plot had been discovered. An hour later, Peksuit appeared and drew Habamak aside.
19: I know Captain come here to kill me and rest of Indians. Tell him that we know it. We do not fear him. We will not shun him. Let him begin when he dare.
5: Habamak informed Captain Standish, who decided to ignore the comment and continue on with his trading. Later, Witawamat and Peksuit brought two lesser braves, and they stood around watching as the others traded. They whetted and sharpened the points of their knives in front of Standish. He did his best to ignore their insulting comments and gestures.
7: An impressive knife, Witawamat. But if thou continuest to sharpen, soon there shall be nothing left.
20: This very powerful knife, Hinanaimnemen, Hinanaimichen, Nata cuts.
21: He say, by and by it should see, and by it should eat, but not speak.
7: Ooh. Is that a threat, Witawamat?
20: Hinanaimnemen, Hinanaimichen, Nata cuts.
19: Though you are a great captain, yet you are but a little man.
20: Isisu.
19: Though I be no Sakam, yet I am a man of great strength and courage.
7: You seek a quarrel where there is none. Are there any others who have brought furs to trade? Yeah. Well then, bring them up to the table and let us truck.
5: As this uncomfortable scene played out in Wessagusset, back in Plymouth, Nahamit, the suspicious Indian who had inquired about Phineas Pratt, returned and boldly strolled down the street. Bradford intercepted him near the common house.
14: Hey!
22: Hey!
14: I desire to speak with thee. Are you not the Indian who did inquire about Mr. Pratt this morning?
17: Hey, hey!
14: To what purpose?
17: He walked far. I worry a bear or Mawatakas eat him in his sleep.
14: We both know that is not the way of bears and wolves. I suspect you did follow Mr. Pratt here to do him harm.
17: Mata, no. That lie.
14: Furthermore, I believe you also come here to spy on the condition of our plantation.
17: No, no. Nein, job, English monarch.
14: Perhaps, but to be safe, I shall hold thee in our fort until Captain Standish doth return from Wessagusset.
7: Take the first watch.
4: Yes, sir.
7: Our lives depend on your vigilance.
23: Truly, they do suspect our motives, Captain.
7: Aye,
0: What's your plan?
1: Tomorrow morning, four of you shall hide in the corner room of the common house. I shall attempt to lure the leaders inside. Upon my signal, we strike.
0: With guns?
1: Nay. Hand to hand.
22: Hand to hand? Oh. Well, that won't be problematic at all.
1: Oh, thou shalt do fine, Edward. Now try to sleep. You shall need all your strength in the morning.
21: Captain, they come.
1: Ah, the moment is upon us, Havermock.
7: Back to it. We're to Wommet. It is early. Did you bring furs? Do you wish to trade?
20: No. We watch you.
7: It rains, so today we trade inside. I was about to set up the table, so if you would pardon me, men.
20: Be gone, little man. Persisu.
19: No English gun kill me. But I could lay you low if I want.
7: Have you no love for me, Peck Stewart?
19: Not really.
20: Abomak, Yosakam, Masasoyet, he live?
23: Machog.
7: There were these other two men with you.
20: Brother, this man, friend, he come see you.
19: You trade more knives today?
7: Ah, yes. You are welcome to come inside, men. You can help me set up.
19: We help you?
24: A counter, dear.
20: Hey, hey.
24: Hop him up the door, now! As Habermach guarded the door, Standish engaged the giant Pecksuit, and the other English burst out of the back room.
9: Look out! Behind you!
20: Little man who speaks big! Die by this Jaqua!
25: He's okay!
9: Hand to hand! Why hand to hand? We should use cut!
20: You have my knife! But it is red with blood!
24: We'll see about that!
9: Easy! Hold it!
24: You stand high, Pecksuit! But you fall far!
26: Pecksuit brag of his own strength. He say you a great captain, yet you a little man. Today, you prove you big enough man to lay him on ground.
9: Ha! They put up a real fight.
7: We must catch the others. Come on, men. Hurry.
24: The English split up, searching for the known conspirators. They located and killed three more. As they continued to comb the woods, Habermach spied a line of warriors.
26: Captain, there, in trees.
7: Oh, good eyes. Quickly, men, to the high ground.
9: To your right side.
26: Habermach, have enough of you!
20: Stay here.
7: Habermach, wait for us! Follow him.
25: What are you, Panther?
7: Habermach!
9: He's outpacing us completely.
24: Habermach chased Abadikis and his men to a swamp where they hid in the thickets.
17: You think, you English manner, you are the slave?
26: We become Ikach! I not slave, I friend of English. Abadikis, you coward! They hide in swamp.
7: Abadikis, come out and fight like a man, you cowardly foul-mouthed villain!
24: Abadikis refused, and eventually, he and his men slunk away, deeper into the swamp. Standish and his men had no other choice but to return to the settlement. That day, the English killed a total of seven Indians and took one prisoner. The captain knew that to remain any longer in Wessagusset could prove deadly to him and his men.
18: Captain Standish, the men and I have spoken.
7: No?
18: They all wish to join the fishermen in Maine.
7: Hopkins, give them our extra corn.
18: We shall leave with the swan at once. I was blind. Had you not come, the fire of our enemies would certainly have devoured us. Thank you. and please thank the governor on our behalf.
24: Captain Standish and his small team set off for Plymouth. By now, it seemed clear to them they had narrowly avoided the same fate as those killed in the massacre in Virginia. My guess is the men shared mixed feelings of relief and sadness as their shallop slowly made its way south along the coast. While this threat was behind them, another danger, equally as treacherous, would appear in just weeks. But for now, the men felt secure and thanked the Lord they had lived to see another day and their friends back in Plymouth.
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1: Why do I have to have Mrs. Hilton as a teacher? 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
2: Now, that's not a very good attitude. Maybe instead you can be thankful for her. Have you ever had a really strict teacher in school? My name is Zach, and this is Keys for Kids. Strict teachers are no fun, and they make everything terrible, right? Well, actually, that's not a good attitude to have at all. See, God put you in your class so you can learn from your teacher. Why don't you look for ways that your teacher can help you and then learn to be grateful for that? It's not easy to be thankful all the time, but Jesus will help you. If you focus on Him, tough situations won't get you down as much. Listen to what 1 Thessalonians chapter 5, verse 18 says. In everything give thanks, for this is the will of God in Christ Jesus for you. Our story for today is entitled, In Everything Give Thanks. What an awful day, said Sophia after school. Why do I have to have Mrs. Hilton for a teacher? She's a grouch and nobody likes her. It sounds like this would be a good time to remind you of the verses we read for devotions this morning, Mom said. In everything give thanks, remember? Because Jesus saved us and is always with us, we can have an attitude of praise and thankfulness to God no matter what situation we find ourselves in. Yes, but, Sophia looked doubtful, it's pretty hard to have an attitude of praise in Mrs. Hilton's class. It may be hard at times, but Jesus still wants us to thank Him and trust Him in hard situations, Mom replied. He often uses them to teach us important lessons. Oh, I'm sure I'll learn lots of lessons in Mrs. Hilton's class, Sophia muttered. Lessons like sit up straight, no talking during class, stay in your seats, blah, blah, blah, she sighed. I really don't see how I can give thanks for being in Mrs. Hilton's class. It's just too much. She collapsed into a chair with a loud huff. Mom sat down next to her. Sophia, I think you'll do a lot better in Mrs. Hilton's class if you change your attitude. Instead of complaining and focusing on the negative, remember that Jesus loves Mrs. Hilton and died for her just like He did for you. Trust Him to help you show her His love in your attitude. Treat her with respect and look for nice things to say about her. Nice things about her? I can't think of any, said Sophia. Ask Jesus to help you think of some, said Mom. Pray for Mrs. Hilton, too, and look for ways you can encourage her and show her kindness. I think if you do that instead of complaining, you'll find it much easier to give thanks for being in her class, and you might even learn something, too. Sophia sighed. Okay, she said after a moment. Actually, she is pretty good at explaining math. I guess God knows I need help with that. I'll ask Him to help me remember to be thankful and show Mrs. Hilton His love. Well, how about you? Are you dealing with a hard situation right now? Are you struggling to get along with someone? It can be hard to have a thankful attitude in the midst of difficult circumstances, but when you remember that Jesus gave His life to save you, you can give thanks in every situation. Thank Him for always being with you and trust Him to use the difficulties you're facing to help you grow and show others His love. Our key verse today is found in the New Testament, 1 Thessalonians chapter 5, verse 18.
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0: Into the story right away, because I don't want to lose a moment. I know you're all anxious to find out what's going to happen. Dad and I were really brought back on our heels when we found out that Dragonfly and Shorty Long were the real instigators in turning away Mr. Benjamin Robinson from the Green Corn Motel just because he was black. I'd always been taught that all human beings are the handwriting of God, and the Lord writes with different colored inks, sometimes red, sometimes brown, sometimes black or yellow or white. But all of them are God's creations, our souls for whom Christ died. I thought Dragonfly knew this, and maybe he did, in his head, but not in his heart. Leastways, that's how it seemed from what had been happening. It was sad to see Dragonfly avoiding me like he did. We, my dad and me, had gone over to the motel to ask him if he'd like to spend the night with me, and he made some lame excuses and hurried on into the kitchen to eat his dinner. I felt awful inside. He was my almost best friend. Because he was into something that he knew the gang wouldn't approve of, he just pretended he was too busy, didn't have time to come over. Dad knew how badly I felt, and he knew I had to have another fella around my age to talk to. So he suggested that maybe we stop by Little Jim's. He was the closest of closest buddies, and invite him to spend the night. So we did. And Little Jim got all his stuff together, and we headed down to the treehouse to get Mr. Robinson's belongings.
1: I sure am glad you could come along, Little Jim.
2: I'm glad you asked me. I'm just sorry Dragonfly couldn't come. Except maybe it's a good thing he didn't, because I'm still angry about those signs. I just can't believe Dragonfly had anything to do with it.
1: I know it's hard to believe, but I'm afraid we have to accept the fact that he's part of it. Shorty's probably the leader.
2: But why?
3: Well, remember, Little Jim, Dragonfly's been Shorty's friend for a while, and Shorty's older, and you know how it is when somebody older than you takes a liking to you. Well, it's sort of like a status thing. So you follow along without giving too much thought about the consequences.
2: Yeah. Hey, where are we heading? I thought we were going to your house.
1: I forgot to tell you. Mr. Robinson's staying at our place, so we're picking up his stuff at the treehouse.
2: You mean he's at your house now?
1: Yeah.
2: Oh, boy. You think he'll tell us some stories about Africa?
3: No, I don't want you tiring that man out.
2: We won't. Besides, I bet he likes to tell stories.
3: Oh, I suppose you're right. Well, let's stop here and walk the rest of the way.
1: Sure is a nice night out.
2: And look at the stars. You know, I don't know anything about the stars. I should buy a book and figure out where things are. You know, like the North Star and stuff like that.
3: No, I think we have a book in our study that might be just what you want.
2: Could I borrow it?
3: Well, I don't know. Why don't you ask me?
1: Oh, no. Here we go again.
2: What do you mean?
1: Well, my dad makes a suggestion, see? Like, why don't you invite Dragonfly over for the night? And I say, can I? And he says, I don't know. Why don't you ask me?
2: Well, Mr. Collins, can I borrow your book on stars?
3: Well, I don't see why not, Little Jim. Especially if you want to learn about stars.
2: I really love stars. You know, the Lord's a real artist.
3: Yeah, the chief artist. No one's come close to his handiwork.
1: Oh, you can say that again.
2: You know what might be nice to do this summer?
1: What's that?
2: Well, we could all take up the study of stars, see? And when we go camping, we can test ourselves to see if we know them all. That way, when fall comes and we're asked to write what we did this summer, we can write one about what we learned.
1: That's a good idea.
2: I thought so.
3: Hey,
2: in fact,
3: do you smell smoke?
1: Yeah, I do.
2: Maybe somebody's camping in the treehouse.
1: Let's just hope it's a friendly camper.
3: Now let's put some runners on our shoes and get down there.
1: You don't think somebody set fire to the treehouse?
3: Well, that's what we're going to find out.
2: Well, I don't think Dragonfly would do that. That's his treehouse, too.
1: It doesn't look like there's a fire. I just smell smoke.
2: Hey, wait for me.
3: No, we won't lose you, Little Jim. Well, I'll be a...
1: What a mess. Wow, the smoke.
2: Look, the chairs are all broken. The campfire's been destroyed. And all the water Tom and me carried from the spring has been tipped over. The smoke's awful.
3: What does that sign say?
1: White only.
2: Oh, no.
1: Is that what I think it is?
3: You mean that burned cross?
1: Yeah.
3: Whoever did it must have thought Mr. Robinson was here.
2: What a mess. What's this?
1: Let me see.
2: It's somebody's hat.
1: It's dragonflies.
3: I think we'd better head back to the Gilberts. I'll drop you fellas off at our place.
1: Didn't you say we'd better get back to the Gilberts?
3: Well, I've changed my mind, son. I think it's better if you weren't involved. This is something that's going to be between the grown-ups.
1: Oh, but...
3: I know how you're feeling. Dragonfly's your friend. He's part of your gang, but let's do it my way first.
2: He's right, Bill.
1: All right, Dad. But just because we found his hat doesn't mean that he...
3: Remember how he looked when he came into the house? Those were ashes all over him, not dirt. I think it's time Dragonfly answered a few questions.
4: A burned cross in front of your treehouse? How sad.
1: Yes, sir, and...
4: What?
1: It's hard to say.
4: Well, you don't have to, son.
2: No, you should know. Tell him, Bill.
1: We found a hat. Belongs to Dragonfly. That's why Dad isn't here with us. He's gone over to the Gilberts. He's going to ask Dragonfly some questions.
4: I see. You know, Bill, often we don't like friends for what they are. Sometimes we like them in spite of what they are.
1: I just never expected Dragonfly...
4: Well, maybe this Shorty Long has a strong personality that Dragonfly sort of follows. But if Dragonfly is as smart as I think he is, he's gonna learn from this.
1: How can you say that? You don't even know him.
4: Call it a second sense about people. I just don't think Dragonfly's deliberately malicious.
2: He's not, Mr. Robinson. Maybe a little ornery sometimes, but he wouldn't do anything on purpose.
1: I guess maybe we shouldn't talk about it too much. I mean, not until we have all the facts. So let's change the subject.
2: What should we talk about?
1: I don't know.
2: How about you telling us some stories about Africa, Mr. Robinson?
4: Now, if I tell you those stories now, you'll have heard them all. And then they won't be new to you when I tell them at church.
2: Oh, that's okay. I don't mind hearing them over again.
1: How did you decide to go to Africa? I mean, I know the Lord called you and all.
4: Indeed, he did. But there were other factors. My father and mother were slaves, both of them killed during the war. And I had been sold into a Christian family, a white Christian family. I was technically their slave, but they adopted me, educated me, opened the Word of God to me, and I became a Christian. When I grew up, the Lord kept pointing to my heritage, to Africa, and the need for people with the same color skin to bring the gospel. And so I went. My life's been full. And now you see, you started me preaching.
2: Oh, but we love it.
1: We sure do.
4: And if I weren't so tired, I'd keep on going on. But would you mind if I retire? It's been a long day, and I got to give my leg a rest.
1: Oh, sure. Did Mom show you your room?
4: Sure did. Well, I'll see you folks in the morning.
1: Night, Mr. Robinson.
2: Night.
4: Night, boys.
1: If you keep the window open, there's a chipmunk who comes and visits in the morning.
4: I'll do that.
2: Isn't he a wonderful person?
1: Sure is.
2: Going all the way back to Africa. You know something I just thought of?
1: What's that?
2: I bet he's never known his parents, except maybe when he was a little baby.
1: That's right.
2: When he said war, he meant the Civil War, right?
1: Right.
2: Brother against brother. Boy, that was a sad war.
1: All wars are sad. I sure will be glad when the Lord comes again and cleans up this mess.
2: Me too, Bill. Me too.

0: Yes, sir. Can I? Mr. Collins.
1: Hello, Roy.
0: Mom and Dad aren't home. They went to the store, but they'll be back in a few minutes.
1: May I come in?
0: Huh?
1: I said, may I come in?
0: Oh, sure.
1: Thanks.
2: Who was it, Dragonfly?
1: Hello, Shorty.
2: Mr. Collins. Mr. and Mrs. Gilbert aren't here.
1: I know.
2: Didn't they say they'd be gone for a while, Dragonfly?
0: No, they didn't.
2: Oh, sorry, I thought they did. How have things been going, Mr. Collins?
1: Good harvest. And you?
2: Well, the city's a city, you know.
1: Hmm.
2: I'm glad to be spending the summer out here again, although things have been pretty quiet.
1: Have they?
2: Oh, yeah. Nothing to do but fish all day. In fact, I thought I'd...
3: Roy! Roy!
0: In here, Dad.
3: Your mom needs help carrying in those packages. Dad?
1: Bob.
3: Why, we getting lucky, seeing you twice in one day.
1: Well, I don't know if it's luck.
3: Dragonfly, your mother.
0: Sure, Dad. Come on, Shorty.
3: Well, sit down, sit down.
1: Thanks.
3: Look, can I get you something this time?
1: No, thanks. I wanted to talk with you.
3: Sure.
1: Dragonfly,
3: what, look, something wrong?
1: I don't know.
3: Oh, now don't cotton ball with me, Ted. We're old friends.
1: Well, I just wanted to ask Dragonfly a few questions.
3: Oh, if you want us here when you ask him, then something is wrong.
0: Easy with the packages, Roy. Hey, Mom, can I go over to Shorty's house?
4: Getting kind of late, isn't it?
5: Why, Ted!
1: Huh.
5: Take the packages to the kitchen, Roy.
2: Oh, we'll do that for you, Mrs. Gilbert.
0: Okay, Mom.
5: Well, what do we owe this visit? Something's wrong.
3: Ted wants to ask Dragonfly a few questions.
5: Something happened?
1: Well, we don't know yet.
5: I see.
1: Now, don't get that worried look in your eye, Pamela.
0: Okay, Mom. Packages are in the kitchen. Can I go over to Shorty's?
5: Son, Mr. Collins wants to ask you a few questions.
2: Maybe I should leave.
1: No, it might be a good idea if you stayed. Found this, Dragonfly.
0: My hat.
2: Oh, your hat. Oh, yeah, remember you lost it when we were having that race to the woods?
1: It was found at the treehouse, Dragonfly.
2: Treehouse? Oh.
1: Shorty, I'm talking to Dragonfly.
2: Oh, sir.
1: It was found at the treehouse near the pieces of wood hammered together to look like a cross. Pieces of burned wood. The campsite was ransacked and a lot of things destroyed.
0: So what is that kind of...
1: I'm thinking you know something about it, Roy. Do you? Do you?
6: From what Dad told me, Dragonfly turned white as a sheet and didn't say a word. Just the look on his face made you know. He knew a lot more than he wanted to let on. Well, I wish I could continue with our Sugar Creek story by Paul Hutchins, but we're going to have to wait until our next time together. Until then, take care, and I'll be praying for you.

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0: And now, Chapter 23 of Treasures of the Snow. The day had been very special for Annette Vernier. She had made the last and final of her amends for the misdeeds she had done over the years, the hardest one being the confession to Schoolmaster Hassel that she had destroyed Lucian's wood carving of a horse racing in the wind for the school competition. Although it had been difficult to tell this tale to Schoolmaster Hassel, she found the more willing she was, the more strength and courage came from the Lord until the story had been told. And much to her relief, Schoolmaster Hassel was not at all angry.
1: I was so afraid you would be angry.
2: How could I be angry?
1: Because of me, the prize went to the wrong person.
2: Well, that is true.
1: Lucian should get the prize.
2: But I have no other prize. There were only two. One was given to Pierre and one to you.
1: Then Lucian should have the one that was given to Pierre. It was for the best boy, and Lucian's was much better than Pierre's.
2: Oh, no, no, no, we could not do that. After all, Pierre won quite fairly. We could not take his prize.
1: Mm. Then what shall we do?
2: There is one thing we could do.
1: What's that?
2: Actually, it's one thing you can do.
1: I'll do anything, Schoolmaster Hassel. Anything.
2: Are you sure?
1: Of course I am. Tell me what I can do.
2: Well, if you really want him to have a prize, you can give him yours. It was your fault that he lost it, was it not?
1: Yes. All right, Schoolmaster Hassel. Of course I can give it to him.
2: Good, good. You shall bring it to me when school begins, and I will present it to him in class. And the children shall see his carvings.
0: And so the next morning, Lucian was to have a happy surprise. Schoolmaster Hassel, without explaining why, had suddenly said that he had seen such a good piece of wood carving during vacation that he had decided to award a prize. And to everyone's astonishment, Lucian had been called out to receive it. Annette, who had expected the master to tell the whole story, had almost fainted with relief. Then all the children had gathered around to admire the little wooden animals, and freckle-faced Pierre had admired them louder than anyone else, remarking merrily that it was lucky for him they were given in so late, or he would never have won his prize, to which everyone heartily agreed. Then they all wanted to see Lucian's book, and the girls had cried out, "Why, it's just the same as Annette's book!" And Annette had waited uncomfortably for Schoolmaster Hassel to say, "It is Annette's book." But he said nothing. And when no one was looking, he winked at Annette. Then, for the first time in over 5 years, when the school day ended, Lucian and Annette walked up the mountain together.
3: "It was nice getting a prize after all. But I don't want to keep it. Truly I don't, Annette. It's your book, and I should hate to take it away from you."
1: "No, you've got to keep it. Schoolmaster Hassel said so. It's your book now. I want it to be."
3: "Well, it really belongs to both of us, so I think we better share it. Suppose I have it this month, and then you can have it next month, and me the next after that."
1: "Oh, Lucian, do you really think so?"
3: "I don't see why not, if you wouldn't mind sharing."
1: "Mind? I would love to."
0: So it became a custom that at 5 o'clock in the evening, on the very first of every month, the possessor of the book would carry it solemnly to the neighboring chalet and lay it on the table. This custom lasted all the year, and it was a good one, because each time they were reminded silently that real happiness comes from forgiving, sharing, and helping one another. One day, as they sat exchanging the book, they had gotten into a lengthy discussion on the best way up to the Matterhorn. They had talked so much they'd forgotten about being late for dinner until a sorrowful little voice quite close to them said,
4: "Ned, Granny said I could come and meet you. Dinner's been ready a long time. I finished mine."
0: Danny, leaning heavy on his crutches, looked flushed and tired. Annette jumped guiltily off the woodpile.
1: "Danny, you mustn't come so far down the mountain. You'll never get back. We must go home at once."
0: They started slowly up the mountain, but Danny was very tired. He had never been so far alone on his crutches before. But he kept thinking that he would see his sister around the very next corner, and he hobbled on. Lucian picked him up and carried him, and Annette carried the crutches. Lucian carried him right to the door of the chalet, but nobody spoke. A sort of shadow seemed to have come between Lucian and Annette, because both were thinking that however much they made up their quarrel, Danny was still lame, and nothing would give him back his legs. It was that evening that Grandmother Maria noticed a sadness covering Annette.
5: What is the matter, Annette? You look so unhappy.
1: I don't know.
5: Oh, Danny will be all right.
1: Not really.
5: After a good night's rest, his legs won't hurt. He shouldn't have walked as far as he did.
1: But he'll never be really well. And, Grandmama...
5: What, child?
1: You said that if I asked Jesus to come into my heart, he would make me like Lucian and send away the thoughts that didn't like him. And last week it was all right. But now when I see Danny with his legs hurting and remember he used to be so strong, all the thoughts come again.
5: I expect they do.
1: But they're not supposed to.
5: Oh, Annette, every day of your life, ugly, angry, selfish thoughts will knock at the door and try to get in again.
1: Then what is there to do? I've tried to push them away, but they come back again and again. And today, I know Lucian didn't know I was thinking that way. I hid what I really felt. And all the time I was trying to drive them out.
5: You shouldn't try.
1: I shouldn't?
5: No.
1: But what should I do?
5: Ask the Lord Jesus to meet them with his love. Think about the love of Jesus all you can. Read about the love of Jesus every day in your Bible. And if you keep your heart full of it, there just won't be room for those thoughts to stay.
1: Where should I read in the Bible?
5: All through the Bible. We've been reading the Gospel of Mark aloud at night, haven't we? And every page is full of the love of Jesus, his love to his disciples, his love to his enemies, his love to all poor and suffering people, his love for little children. Now read carefully to yourself all the stories.

0: of Danny looking so tired made him sad. It was all very well for Annette. She made up for the wrong thing she had done and put it right. But he could never make Danny's legs right. Why had Annette forgiven him and been so different, he kept wondering. At first he thought it was just because he rescued her. But now he knew it was more than that. She had talked about opening a door to Jesus, and Grandmother Maria had said something about the love of Jesus turning out selfishness and unkindness. The old man up in the mountain had talked about mercy and forgiveness. Perhaps when you open the door, whatever that meant, mercy and forgiveness came in as well as love. Perhaps it was all the same thing. He wanted to think about it some more, but large clouds were massing up behind the mountains and a cold wind had risen. A blizzard was growing, and Lucian raced home where his mother had been waiting, worried that Lucian would be caught up in the storm.
1: Lucian, I'm so glad you came home when you did. I was beginning to worry.
2: Maybe I should go and bring the lantern to Eva. She should be almost up the mountain by now.
3: Eva! Good, you're home.
4: Oh, it is wicked out there. Oh, I've never seen such winds.
2: I was thinking to bring the lantern down.
4: Oh, it would have helped. But I am home now.
1: Hey, quickly, by the fire.
4: Oh, so cold. Oh, how are you, Lucian?
2: Fine. I came home just before the blizzard really started.
4: Oh, it looks as if it will last all night.
1: Well, with the warm stew and the warm fire, it won't bother us.
4: What is that book you have got in your hand, Lucian?
2: It's a prize. The schoolmaster gave it to me for carving. He saw the animals I did for Danny.
1: It's a beautiful book.
4: I'm happy the schoolmaster was able to see your work. You certainly deserve the first prize in the school competition. How did the schoolmaster Hassel find out about your other animals?
2: Annette showed them to him.
4: Annette? Have you two become friends?
2: Yes.
4: Oh, I would have never expected it.
2: Annette has changed.
4: Oh?
2: Mama, can I help with the dinner?
1: Oh, there's nothing to do, my dear.
4: Tell me, how has Annette changed?
2: It has something to do with opening her heart to Jesus. I don't understand it all.
4: It is simple, Lucian. She has become a Christian. She has asked Jesus to come into her heart and come into her life. And that's changed her.
2: You mean you and Mama have done that also?
1: Of course, my dear.
2: You too, Eva?
4: Yes.
2: But you can be so mean sometimes.
4: Lucian!
1: We must all grow in the Lord, Lucian. Your sister has much to learn.
2: Perhaps Annette wants to learn it faster.
4: Mother!
1: Go wash your hands for dinner, Lucian.
2: Yes, Mama.
4: Well, of all the impudence...
1: You might be right, Eva.
4: You too, Mother!
1: You have been so cross lately.
4: I have so much to do.
1: We all do. But perhaps we have forgotten the joy of doing things in Jesus. I know since Father died, we have forgotten how to rejoice. Lucian has grown up in a household that has forgotten to give thanks.
4: Perhaps you are right, Mama. But we will change all that.
1: If Lucian could know the joy that Annette now knows,
4: Perhaps if I start showing the love of Christ in my life...
1: Both of us.
4: Mama, let us make a pledge to one another.
1: What kind of pledge, my dear?
4: That we will start remembering the love of Christ and remember Lucian every day to the Lord.
1: All right, my dear. Now, let's get ready for dinner.
4: Oh, I almost forgot.
1: What?
4: A banknote.
1: Oh, so much. Who gave it to you?
4: A doctor. He is staying at the hotel. I helped him with some errands, and he gave me this. That is almost a week's wages in one day.
5: What kind of doctor?
1: We didn't hear you, Lucian.
5: What kind of doctor?
4: Oh, a very clever doctor. And he can cure almost anyone with broken bones. He's got a hospital down by the lake, and people go there from all over Switzerland.
0: Lucian's face brightened. A doctor who could cure people with broken bones. Could it be true? Was it possible that Danny's little bones could finally be healed? Question?

raced through Lucian's mind, but they could not be answered right away. They could not be answered until he could see the doctor and speak with him. But that seemed impossible. With a blizzard, it was a dangerous journey to the village, and even if he indeed went there, he could not be sure the doctor would speak to him. After all, he was no one but a poor country boy with no money, and as far as he could tell, the doctor was rich and very important. But Lucian still wondered, and his wondering and determination would soon bring him on a wonderful journey. You have been listening to Chapter 23 of Treasures of the Snow, written by Patricia M. St. John and freely adapted for radio by Phyllis Fox.

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3: 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We are in control. You are about to enter a different place, and yet one that isn't so different. It's a dimension of sight and sound and of mind. A land of shadows, substance, and a lot of weirdness. You've just crossed over into The Twilight Zone. We present for your consideration Kathy, a 13-year-old girl with a big heart and big dreams. The only thing bigger is her love for that melting pot of merchandise, the mall. Her first love is hanging around in mall stores, soaking in mall atmosphere, and wasting time in mallish kinds of ways. But today, Kathy will find that the time she spends in the mall will be time she couldn't afford to waste, when she goes into a fashion store but comes out in the Twilight Zone.
4: I just need to go to one more store. Kathy, there aren't any more stores left. We've been to every one, and you haven't even bought anything.
5: Wait. Look, the music store got a new piano. I gotta try it.
4: You've got to?
5: Look at it, Julie. It's gorgeous.
4: Are you allowed to play on that?
5: The keys feel great.
4: That's really pretty.
5: I'm gonna play this at Carnegie Hall one day.
4: Carnegie Hall?
5: Big concert hall. Thousands of people come to hear the best musicians in the world.
4: And you're going to play there?
5: You bet. Let's go. I'm also going to have that song played at my wedding.
4: Oh, that's right. When you marry Kyle Chambers.
5: Yep.
4: You don't even have a topic for oral reports next Thursday. How do you know what you're going to do in 10 years?
5: Oh, that's the shop I want to go in.
4: Fine. I'll just wait here.
5: All right.
4: Don't be long.
5: So you think those pants will go on sale later this month?
2: Well, it's hard to say, but these things do go in cycles.
5: All right, I'll be back then.
2: Fine. We'll see you, Kathy.
5: Julie! Julie!
2: Where did she go?
5: Julie!
6: Kathy?
5: Who are you?
6: Julie. Were you calling me?
5: No, I was calling Julie Phillips. She was right here.
6: What are you talking about? I'm Julie Phillips.
5: Is this a joke?
6: What joke?
5: Come on. How did you do that?
6: Kathy, what's your problem?
5: You look like you're about 20.
6: I'm 23, Kathy, just like you.
5: What? This is a joke. I'm not 23. I'm 13. I know. You're a cousin who looks like an older version of Julie.
6: Look, I don't have time for this.
5: You're wearing a different outfit, too. All right, come out, Julie. Joke's over.
6: Kathy, come here. Look. Look in this mirror. Do you look like a 13-year-old?
5: What happened?
6: You really need to get out of the mall more often. You're going stir crazy.
5: But I'm old.
6: Not old, just 23.
5: I've aged like 10 years. This is a dream. I'm having a dream.
6: No, you're not.
5: But I went into that store and I was 13. You're telling me now I'm 23? I spent 10 years in that store?
7: Hey, look, it's a mall lady. Hey, mall lady, where can I find a good sale on tennis shoes?
5: Burroughs, 40% off.
7: Thanks.
5: Mall lady? Why did they call me that?
6: You don't know?
5: Because I'm at the mall all the time?
6: Sorry you had to hear it from me. Look, I have to go. I have to get some last-minute things done for the wedding. But please, Kathy, get some therapy.
5: Wait a minute. Wedding? What wedding?
6: I'm getting married this afternoon.
5: You're getting married?
6: You didn't get the invitation?
5: No.
6: I sent it to the mall office. You're invited if you want to come. I think your mom will be there. It's at the church.
5: You're getting married.
6: Well, you're obviously having some sort of shopping breakdown, so I'm gonna head on out. Don't worry if you can't come to the wedding. I'm sure you have things to buy.
5: Okay, I'll see ya. This is a nightmare. I'm going home. I gotta get home. Thank
4: goodness, they're home. Mom! Dad!
8: What? Who are you?
4: Who are you? Where are my parents?
8: Well, they're not in here. What are you doing in my house?
4: This is my house.
8: It most certainly is not.
4: Let me talk to my dad. Where is he?
8: Get out of my kitchen! Are you nuts?
4: Hey! This is my house. I don't care what you say. I live here.
8: Now, see here. We have lived in this house for 7 years, and I have never seen you before. Although you look a little bit like a lady I see at the mall all the time. No, I want you out of my house this instant!
4: I can't believe this. This isn't happening.
8: Out!
4: Do you know the Rogers?
8: Never heard of them.
4: The Johnsons next door?
8: No! Out!
4: But... where is everybody? Wait a minute. The wedding!
8: I want you off my porch, too!
4: Julie!
6: Oh, hi, Kathy. Did you get enough to eat?
4: Yeah, thanks. It was a beautiful wedding. Have you seen my parents?
6: Sorry, I haven't.
4: Can't find them anywhere. Or anybody else that looks familiar to me.
6: You're still kind of out of it, aren't you? I have the name of a good therapist. In fact, he's sitting right over there.
4: No, no thanks. Maybe later.
6: Why don't you go have some punch? Relax. Have a good time.
4: Yeah, sure. Congratulations, Julie. How am I supposed to relax?
9: Kathy?
4: I'm sorry. I really need to... Kyle Chambers?
9: Kathy Rogers. No way. I haven't seen you in years. How are you?
4: I'm great. Wow, you look so grown up.
9: Yeah, it's been a while. I've been in Chicago for, 8 years. So what have you been doing?
4: Well, not much really.
9: So how's your family? I know your sister had a baby.
4: Joanne? No way.
9: She didn't? I could have sworn I got a birth announcement in the mail.
4: You did? Oh, well, now that you mention it, actually, she did have a baby. Yeah, sure she did.
9: What's the baby's name again? It started with a D.
4: Denise. Denise.
9: I thought it was a boy.
4: Right. Dennis. That's what I said.
9: That's not what you said.
4: It's kind of what I said.
9: Yeah, I suppose. Well, it's good to see you here. That's a pretty dress.
4: My dress? Oh, yeah, I got this at McMillan's on the clearance rack. I'd seen it before, but it was always just out of my reach financially. Then it was half off. A great buy. It's 65% acetate, 25% rayon, and 10% nylon. I love that combination. What's so funny?
9: It's just that you remember the exact material makeup of your dress, but you don't remember your nephew's name.
4: I've been a little distracted.
9: I noticed. Well, look, I need to get back to the wife. She's probably wondering where her punch is, so...
4: Your wife?
9: Yeah, Amanda. I don't think you've ever met her.
4: You're married?
9: Yeah, you want to meet her?
4: How could you do that?
9: Do what?
4: You always said you were going to marry me.
9: Kathy, that was 10 years ago.
4: Still, you promised.
9: I can't believe you're bringing this up.
4: And I can't believe you could marry another girl.
9: How can you say that? I wanted it to work out between us. I tried to call you so many times. You were never home. You never answered my messages. You were always at the mall. It wasn't like you acted very interested. What did you expect?
4: I don't know.
9: I mean, excuse me for saying this, Kathy. But why don't you get out of the mall and get back to reality for once in your life?
10: Well, if it isn't the mall lady.
4: Mrs. Singer.
10: Well, excuse me for interrupting.
9: It's okay. I was just leaving. Have I seen you before?
10: Well, I'm Martha Singer. I was Kathy's piano teacher.
9: That's right. Well, it's good to see you again. Mm-hmm. Well, Kathy, take care and have a good life.
10: I certainly didn't expect to see you here, Kathy. Is the mall closed?
4: Look, Mrs. Singer, I don't know what happened.
10: Oh, you're a waste, Kathy. And I can hardly bear to look at you knowing what you could have been. I had such high hopes for you. You could have been a concert pianist. You probably can't even play anymore, can you?
4: Yes, I can.
10: How? The mall doesn't have a piano store anymore. You can't practice.
4: Please, stop it. I can play.
10: I'd like to see that.
4: Fine. Where's a piano? There it is, next to the pulpit. I'll show you. I can still play.
10: I certainly hope you can, Kathy. It would be nice to see you haven't wasted away to completely nothing.
4: Okay. Nothing's coming to me.
10: Maybe it will if you start playing.
4: Yeah. Yeah, maybe it will. I can't do it.
10: Try again.

0: do it. I can't play the piano anymore. What happened to me, Mrs. Singer? I wasted my life. 10 years are gone. I spent it at the mall. I have no friends, no future. I'm nothing.
1: Hey, you over there, come check out this super cool secret club. Well, it's not really a secret. Actually, I'm trying to tell everybody about it because it's so amazing. 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
2: We present for your consideration, Jeremy. Jeremy has spent 10 and a half of his 12 years frozen to a recliner in his living room, in front of the television. His life is a random journey through the numbers on a remote control device. But today, Jeremy will be forced to put down his remote control device and finally look squarely at his pathetic little life when he enters the Twilight Zone.
3: Now, Chipmunk. Tell me the truth. Did you burn down Mrs. Wilson's house?
4: What, Dad? It was an accident. Honest.
3: I know, son, but you shouldn't be playing with acetylene torches.
0: Chipmunk, when will you ever learn?
5: Freeze, police!
0: What is it? What?
5: Turn it off!
0: What?
5: The TV! Turn it off!
0: Yes, sir.
5: Get out of the chair.
0: Yes, sir.
5: Put down the remote. Ford, go check the other rooms for more contraband.
6: Yes, sir.
0: Contraband? What's that?
5: Don't get smart with me, recliner man. You're in enough trouble already.
0: For what?
5: Watching TV.
0: What are you talking about?
5: Guess you don't follow the news, huh? Television watching is now a state offense.
0: What?
5: Experts have found TV watching to be a complete waste of time and detrimental to the welfare of society.
6: Nothing else, Sergeant. This is the only TV in the house.
5: All right, grab this one and let's go.
0: I can't watch TV at all.
5: Oh, panicking, are we? Why don't you try reading a book, mush brain boy?
0: A book?
5: Yeah, it's kind of like a TV guide, except it's longer and the words go all the way across the page instead of in columns. See you later. Let's go, Ford.
6: Right behind you, Sergeant.
0: This is no big deal. I can handle this. I'll read a book. There's gotta be a book around here somewhere. Maybe the bookshelf. Ah, here's one. Moby Dick. I've heard of this. I'll just sit down in the recliner and have a nice read. I can do this. Chapter 1. Call me Ishmael. I can't do this. Maybe I can, I know. I need physical labor. I'll get out and do some yard work. Maybe pull some weeds or something. I need gloves. Garage. I can do this. Can't really think about TV if I'm pulling up weeds, right? Gloves. Hey, what's this? It's a TV. My old portable TV. Maybe I can kind of turn it on for a bit. Oh, that's better.
7: So I used a coconut, a bamboo shoot, a seashell, and some pineapple juice, and I created this complete computer with modem hookup. Now we can communicate with the mainland.
8: And after you're done with that...
5: Freeze! Drop the TV!
0: What?
5: Didn't take us seriously, huh? Typical. I should have realized he'd have a battery-operated portable stash somewhere. You're coming with us, kid.
0: Where?
5: Downtown.
0: Oh, no, I'm not.
5: He got out the back way!
6: And he's got the TV with him.
5: Call for backup. I'm going after him!
9: Watch this, honey. I hooked up a 727 jet engine block up to the back of our leaf blower. We could strip the paint off the house with this baby. Here it goes.
0: Oh, Tim, what will you ever learn? Oh, no, a cliff! I'm trapped!
5: There he is!
6: Freeze!
0: I'm froze!
5: Drop the TV!
6: Not down the cliff, There goes the evidence!
5: Let it go, Ford. Well, well, a valiant effort, Mr. Law-breaking guy. But now you got nowhere to go. You've got a 2,000-foot cliff behind you and a cop with 30 years of fugitive catching experience in front of you.
0: Look, all I want to do is watch TV.
5: I don't care. You're coming with us.
0: I'll go after that TV before I go with you.
5: You gonna jump?
0: I might.
5: Let's stop playing games.
0: One step closer and I'll jump.
5: Okay, enough of this. He jumped.
6: What a fool.
5: Crazy thing about it is, even if he survives the fall, there's no way that TV did. Let's get a team together.
6: What? You don't think he really survived that, do you?
5: All I know is that kid really wants to watch TV. Nothing would surprise me. Okay, people. We've got a fugitive on the loose, and we're not gonna rest until we've searched every townhouse, farmhouse, doghouse, outhouse, haunted house, halfway house, fish house, shrimp creole, shrimp salad, Cajun shrimp, fried shrimp, shrimp flambeau, steak and shrimp.
6: Sergeant!
5: I'm not done, Ford. Shrimp gumbo, shrimp scampi.
6: Sir, we found him.
5: Huh? Really?
6: We got a helicopter sighting of him. He's heading for the state line.
5: Does he have a television with him?
6: No.
5: Must not have survived the fall. That means he's desperate. Let's go! We have to catch him before he gets across the line.
0: Honey, great coffee. Did you grind this yourself? No, dear. This is pure Libyan coffee. I don't believe it. The state line. Gotta make it to the state line. Before prime time. Uh-oh.
8: Give yourself up, fugitive guy. There are three other helicopters surrounding you at this very moment.
0: It's gonna take a lot more than four helicopters to stop me from crossing that line.
8: Don't force me to jump out of this thing.
0: He won't do it.
5: Going somewhere running, boy? Almost made it. Over there, you could have watched all the TV your little heart desired. But now it comes down to just you and me.
0: Please, please. I'll never cause any trouble again. Just 1 hour. That's all I want.
5: Unbelievable. Look at yourself, kid. You jump off a cliff, flee from the law, risk certain imprisonment, and for what? Television. Your whole life is TV. You've never amounted to anything, never done anything. I'm not gonna arrest you. You go on across the line. It's punishment enough to make you go on wallowing in your pitiful muck of a life. See you around, kid.
0: My pitiful muck of a life.
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2: Jeremy and Kathy, two children faced with the realization that they have wasted their lives in dismal proportions. Now they are 30 years older, adults, looking back on everything they missed, wondering what might have been, wishing they could escape their past in the Twilight Zone.
11: My name is Jeremy White, and I am a time waster. I like TV. No, Jeremy, tell the truth. I love TV. I live TV. I have six TVs at home, plus a portable one I keep in the car for stoplights. Sometimes I dream about TV. But the other day, it really hit me how much I needed to cut down. I was entertaining some guests at my home, and we were eating dinner in my dining room. I needed to get up and get the mustard out of the kitchen, and instead of saying, "Would you please excuse me?" I said, "I'll be right back after these messages." It was so embarrassing I could barely even eat. I need help.
12: My name is Kathy Rogers, and I'm a time waster.
13: Hi, Kathy.
12: People call me the mall lady because I've wasted so much time at the mall. By the way, those are nice pants. You get those at Schuster's?
14: Mm-hmm.
12: Thought so. You see, it's gotten out of control. Last week, a clerk at the mall had to cut up one of my credit cards. I had a funeral service for it. I buried it in the backyard, and then I started fantasizing that this big credit card tree would grow up. I need help.
14: If you want help, you need to face your past, both of you.
11: What?
14: You need to confront your weaknesses.
12: What are you talking about?
11: Wait a minute, I know you. You're Rodlin Serly from the Twilight Zone. No wonder everything's so weird.
12: Okay, so what do we do, Rodlin?
14: Go back and fix what you've lost. Redeem your past to correct your future.
12: Wait, are you saying we can get all that time back?
11: But how?
12: Yeah, just tell us what to do, where to go.
14: Where would you expect to find your wasted past?
12: The mall.
11: In front of a TV set.
12: Osborne's at the mall. They sell TVs there.
14: Then go. And remember, if you fail, you will be stuck forever in the Twilight Zone.
12: Let's go, Jeremy.
11: I'm right behind you. This is Osborne's?
12: Yeah. What do you think Rodlin meant by confronting our past?
11: I don't know. Where are the TVs?
12: Over there. Wait.
11: What?
12: Look.
11: Where?
12: That little girl. That's me.
11: And that boy is me. That's it. Confronting our past. Let's go talk to him.
15: Jeremy, I need to get your opinion on this blouse. Do you like it?
0: Just a second. Here comes the funny part.
15: Come on, would you look? There's a huge sale over there and all the good stuff's gonna be gone.
0: Hang on.
11: Excuse me, Jeremy?
0: Yeah?
11: Could I talk with you for a moment?
0: Can't wait until a commercial.
12: Kathy?
16: Who are you?
12: Never mind that, but I'd like to talk to you.
0: Tell you what, I'll talk if you'll let me know what you think of this outfit.
12: Kathy, what I have to say to you is much more important.
0: Forget it. If you want to talk to me about something important, it's going to take too long. I've got a sale to get back to.
12: No, wait, don't leave. Kathy, why are you doing this?
0: Doing what?
12: Spending all of your time here. You practically live at the mall.
0: So?
12: Don't you have something better to do?
11: Yeah, and the same with you, Jeremy. All you do is watch TV.
0: Can you keep it down a little?
11: No, I won't keep it down. You're wasting away your life. Go read a book or make a new friend or...
12: Kathy, go practice your piano.
0: I'll do it later.
12: No, you won't.
0: Listen, I don't have time for
12: this. Exactly, and you don't have time for shopping. Do something with your life.
0: I am doing something. I'm practicing being a consumer.
11: Oh, come on, Kathy. Jeremy, can't you find something constructive to do? These are minutes you're never going to get back. Your whole future is at stake.
0: Where's the volume on this thing? Listen, I've enjoyed our little talk, but there's a wool sweater over there calling my name. See ya.
12: No. No! Oh, it's no use.
11: They won't listen to us. What are we gonna do?
12: Oh, I don't think there's anything we can do. We're stuck here forever.
0: Ever. Ever.
14: Yes, stuck forever. In the entangling web of time gone by. The bottomless abyss of missed opportunities. The black hole of minutes lost. For Jeremy and Kathy, they learn the lesson that's been haunting man throughout the ages. Time stops for no one. You cannot go back to reclaim wasted time. You can only wander aimlessly in a world of regret. A world called the Twilight Zone. 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
18: In Psalm 39, David wrote a song about how he was going to be careful in the way he acted because of how short life really is. 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

0: We greet our friends everywhere with Chapter 20 of Number 11, Rudy Chanoine, the story of Monsieur John Calvin of Picardy, Paris, and Geneva. 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
1: In 1538, the people drove my brother John Calvin from Geneva. So John made a life for himself in Strasbourg. He married, pastored a church, wrote, and at last he was happy. Then came the message from Geneva, "The city needs you. Come back." What should my brother do? He wanted to shout no and turn his back. Yet what was God's will? He struggled with himself for almost a year. And all this time, the Genevan church waited for its answer. Then in September 1541...
2: "That's a good girl, Judith. Put all the pretty roses in your basket. Then take them in the house and give them to your father, and he'll give you a kiss."
3: "Don't you two ever get tired of weeds and thorns?"
2: "John, look, Judith picked these roses for you. Roses in September, can you imagine?"
3: "Oh, magnificent. Ah, you're a good girl, Judith. Here's a kiss for you. You'd like to take them up to my study, wouldn't you?"
4: "I'll stay in the garden."
2: "She's helping me, John. She'll take the roses in later."
3: "Judith, I want you to go in the house and stay there for a while."
4: "Yes, Papa."
2: "John."
3: "I want to talk to you about something. Come and sit down with me on the bench."
2: "I'll weed. You talk."
3: "No, my dear. I want your attention. I've asked Marie and Antoine to come out here, too."
2: "You did? But I thought they were so busy today."
1: "So did we, Adelette."
5: "But Monsieur John said, put down your pens and come out in the garden to talk."
1: "So, here we are."
5: "Obedient brother and sister."
3: "Sit down, you two. Take the bench in the sun."
5: "Of course."
1: "Oh, Adelette, you have such a way with flowers. Roses in September. Roses don't bloom for me in June, and I don't know what in the world..."
3: "Marie."
1: "I don't have your touch."
3: "I'm sure you three know what I want to discuss."
2: "Yes, John."
5: "Geneva?
3: What else have I thought about night and day for almost a year?"
1: "Did you get another letter, John? Oh, I wish they'd leave you alone."
3: "Try to understand. I've weighed all the evidence, over and over. Geneva and Strasbourg. Finally, I made a list. Advantages of staying at Strasbourg on one side. First of all, my friends are here."
2: "Yes."
3: "And your friends, too, Adelette. For me, my friendship with Bucher especially. How could I leave him? And then there's my church. Right here, I have a pastorate from which I can reach out and influence France."
1: "I don't know what that church would do without you."
3: "I'm a teacher here, too. Teaching Bible to students from a great many lands. And all of my associates are in Strasbourg now. Some of the greatest reformers in Germany."
5: "John, I think you could sum it all up by saying, right here in Strasbourg, you have fame and influence that's growing every day."
2: "He does, Antoine."
3: "Then I wrote down Geneva. On that list, I put, first of all, renewal of the struggle. I put down success with a big question mark after it. After that, greater influence on the cause of Christ in France."
5: "Greater than Strasbourg? Well, maybe."
3: "Last on the list, a chance to put my program for a well-disciplined church into practice."
1: "You do that here?"
3: "No, Marie. Strasbourg Church is isolated. Just a band of refugees, really, living unto themselves. In Geneva, the whole city is the church. There's a difference."
1: "Well..."
5: "Tell us, what did you get when you added the two columns?"
3: "The totals were easy to see. It's very clear. My prospects in Strasbourg are brighter."
2: "Oh, John..."
5: "Then that means..."
1: "You're going to stay."
3: "It means nothing of the kind."
2: "Oh."
3: "My duty is to go to Geneva. My mind is made up. I must go."
1: "After all you said..."
5: "Well, John..."
3: "Please..."
2: "I don't believe it."
3: "Please try to understand. You too, Marie and Antoine. I don't want to go."
2: "Then why? What good will it..." "Oh, John..."
3: "Consider this. It's not my choice, but the choice of God. He wants me to go back to the people I love, to whatever they'll do to me. So I offer my heart a sacrifice to the Lord. There's nothing else I can do. remembering as I do that I'm not my own.
2: Oh, no, no.
3: I submit my will and affections to God. I subdue them. And I hold fast to the obedience of God.
5: He'll bless you for it, John.
3: I go to Geneva. And whatever happens, sole Deo gloria.
5: Alone to God, the glory.
3: There's no other way.

0: Look up at the stars, my love. The same stars hang over Geneva, too. The same moon. God put them all in one place.
1: Oh, John, I know. But I just don't want to leave Strasbourg. I've thought about it every minute since you sent the letter to tell them. And I still don't feel any better. My friends, my brother, and my garden.
0: You will have a garden in Geneva, I promise.
1: Does anything grow there?
0: You're just like Marie. My sister had never been out of our village. She didn't think anything was as handsome as our corn market square. And then she saw Geneva.
1: Is it beautiful?
0: Haven't I told you?
1: No. I've heard about Farrell and those awful men that made all the trouble.
0: Oh, well, then listen. You'll have a garden like you never had before. And a house, a nice house with a balcony just like this. I'll try to find one on the Rue des Chanoines, looking out to the mountains.
1: Mountains?
0: The Alps. What do you think? Covered with snow, summer and winter.
1: Oh, John, I don't believe you.
0: It's the truth. And the snow burns in the sunset. Flaming orange and red. And then you look down and you see all of the gray slate roofs before you like pebbles on a riverbank. And the river's there, too, cutting the city in half just like a blue steel knife.
1: It really looks like that, John?
0: It does. And the churches, their golden spires. And around the city, there's a wall. And if you look into the moat...
1: John, there's a horseman coming. He's stopping here.
0: This time of night? Who's there?
2: Monsieur Calvin.
0: That's right. You carry the Geneva flag. What do you want?
2: I was dispatched by the council.
0: What for?
2: They received your letter and sent me off immediately.
0: I don't understand.
2: There was fear that you might change your mind. If you were allowed to wait, that is, and come at your own time.
0: My own time?
2: You're to go back with me.
0: Oh, I'm not ready. My wife, my family...
2: I can help you get ready. We're to start back to Geneva as soon as we can.
1: It's the only way, John.
0: Yes, Idalette. I'll go back with the Herald now. I don't want you making the trip by horseback.
1: Besides, there are so many things I want to take.
0: I'll go on. When I've found a house, I'll write. And you hire a

0: Well, I guess it's beginning. Under orders to the city of Geneva. Oh, I'll be all right, John.
1: All right, Harold. I'm ready.
2: Very good, monsieur.
1: My horse will be brought around. My knapsack's packed.
2: You're wise to travel with so little baggage. We want to make good time.
1: I thought you would.
2: And it's quite a trip.
1: My horse will match yours on any road.
2: You're ready?
1: All ready.
3: Bye, Father. We'll see you in Geneva.
1: Goodbye, my dear Judith.
3: John, write soon.
1: Goodbye, dear. God keep you.
2: Ready, monsieur?
1: Ready.

0: I must be almost there. I recognize that last inn.
1: We are. Look down there, monsieur.
0: Huh?
1: To the left, through those trees.
0: Where? Huh. The towers of Saint-Pierre.
1: You remember them, monsieur?
0: I'll never forget them. We have only 7 miles to go. Very good. I'm getting anxious.

0: Do you see what's ahead?
1: No. Oh, yes, yes, it's the city wall.
0: The gate, just around the next bend.
1: It's all so different from this side.
0: What's that, monsieur?
1: Nothing. I'm just remembering.
0: Well, there's the gatekeeper.
1: Him I remember.
2: Halt! Oh. State your business.
0: A herald of the Council of Geneva.
2: I see your flag, herald. Who's that with you in the black robe?
0: He is here by order of the Council of Geneva.
2: Who is it? I have a job to do. I keep good records. What's his name?
0: Monsieur John Calvin.
2: Calvin? Let me look. It is. It is. So you've come back.
1: I was sent for.
2: God bless you, monsieur. You've the spirit of God in you to come back again. In a moment, the bridge will be down,

0: There. The city is waiting for you, Master Calvin.
1: We're in Geneva now, Monsieur Calvin. It's the end of the journey.
2: No. No, you're wrong.
1: What do you mean?
2: It's only the beginning.

And so we conclude Chapter 20 of Number 11 Rue du Chanoine, the story of Monsieur John Calvin of Picardy, Paris, and Geneva. This has been another in the series Stories of Great Christians, and comes to you from the Moody Bible Institute of Chicago.

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1: Greetings from the Sonoran Desert of Arizona. I am an antelope squirrel, and I'm Uncle Bob's guest today.
2: Hey, Simon, is that you?
1: You've got it, Uncle Bob.
2: Oh, welcome to Nature Corner. Simon the antelope squirrel.
1: Well, thank you. Now, let me guess your first question, okay?
2: Okay, go.
1: Why am I called an antelope squirrel?
2: Hey, smart little fellow. Okay, why are you?
1: Because an antelope has a white patch of hair around his tail.
2: And you do, too.
1: In fact, the whole underside of my tail is white.
2: Yes, but the top is dark gray.
1: You've got it.
2: Why don't you tell the kids and me about the rest of your soft, cozy fur?
1: It's a shiny, light gray, with white stripes on my sides. My tummy is solid white.
2: Why is your fur so shiny gray?
1: Good question, Uncle Bob. That's because the great creator engineered it that color, so it will reflect the hot sun rays.
2: You mean if it were a dull gray, your fur would absorb the heat?
1: Oh, wow, you catch on fast.
2: That's because you're a good teacher. How hot does it get on the Sonoran Desert?
1: Oh, my. The temperature often gets up to 115 degrees in the summertime.
2: Ooh. Now the kids and I know why the creator polished your fur shiny.
1: Well, the master designer also made my fur fine texture, thinner than a piece of fine thread.
2: That's why your fur is so silky soft, Simon.
1: And because of my fine fur, it helps to reflect the hot sun rays.
2: Wow, you're really protected. It's super clear to the kids and me you were designed to live on the hot desert.
1: My skin helps, too.
2: Oh? We explain.
1: It's thick. Any heat that gets through my fur doesn't get very far because of my thick skin.
2: It doesn't penetrate into your innards, like your heart and lungs.
1: Right on. These organs cannot get too hot or I'll die.
2: Simon, a boy wants to know how big you are.
1: Oh, not very big. I weigh 6 ounces, and I'm 8 inches long.
2: Does that include your tail, too?
1: Yes. My tail is only 2 inches long, Uncle Bob, and I usually hold it straight up or slightly curved over my back. And whenever I make a high-pitched squeak, my tail twitches with each squeak.
2: Go ahead, do it.
1: Did you see my tail?
2: I sure did. You're cute, Simon.
1: Thank you, Uncle Bob.
2: Oh, you're welcome. A girl wants to know what you chow on, Simon.
1: Oh, there are a lot of neat yummies to eat out here in the Sonoran Desert. There are delicious bugs and lizards, pretty flowers and seeds, green leaves, cactus fruit, plant stems, roots, and dew that I lick off the plants early in the morning.
2: That's where you get your drink of water, right?
1: Well, if there's no dew, Uncle Bob, the Lord taught me to depend on the sap inside the leaves and juice in the cactus fruit.
2: Neat.
1: Also, bugs and lizards have moisture in their bodies that keeps me from dehydrating.
2: From drying up, you mean?
1: Yeah.
2: Okay. A boy wants to know about your den, Simon.
1: Okay, an antelope squirrel makes his den about 2 feet underground near some rocks, usually right underneath a cactus bush.
2: Why underneath a cactus?
1: Because of the shallow roots.
2: Oh.
1: See, a cactus has roots that are very close to the surface of the ground. The Lord God planned it that way, and so they can gather moisture quickly, even after just a little rain. But Uncle Bob, those roots act like a strong net also, and they hold the soil together.
2: So your tunnel doesn't collapse.
1: Right. It doesn't cave in. Isn't that neat? Plus, millions of surface roots soak up most of the rain that falls, so my little tunnel doesn't flood.
2: You're a pretty wise squirrel to think of that.
1: Give the credit to the Lord Jesus Christ, my wise design engineer. Okay, Uncle Bob?
2: Okay. Attaway, Simon. Would you tell the kids and me a little more about your underground tunnel?
1: Uncle Bob, I have lots of them.
2: Oh.
1: They all connect to one another and lead up to the surface of the ground.
2: Why do you need so many tunnels?
1: Several reasons. I need storage rooms for all my nuts and seeds. Plus, my wife needs a nursery for the babies. And I need lots of tunnels for ventilation to help my air conditioning system work.
2: Well, explain how you get ventilation or air conditioning by having lots of tunnels.
1: Well, like I said, Uncle Bob, each tunnel is connected, see? And most of them go up to the surface.
2: Oh.
1: Because there are so many of them, air flows through them and back up to the surface.
2: I get it. Sort of like two windows at either end of the house. Open just one, you don't get a breeze. But open them both, and there's a nice breeze.
1: That's a perfect description of my tunnels. Now, that works most of the time, Uncle Bob. But when it gets terribly hot and dry, I'll plug up several of the tunnels.
2: Wouldn't that make it hotter, Simon?
1: Not really. Plugging up some of my tunnels on a very hot, dry day keeps the air more moist in my den.
2: Hey, that's right. Out on the desert, the humidity gets very low.
1: Yeah, the air gets terribly dry.
2: So plugging up some of your tunnels keeps that moist air from escaping above ground.
1: And because the air has some moisture in it now, I feel cooler and more comfortable.
2: Clever.
1: Clever creator. He taught me that trick.
2: Oh, you're right, Simon the Antelope Squirrel.
1: As you kids know, squirrels and people need water to stay alive, right?
2: Right.
1: Let me share a way that I save water.
2: Okay, go ahead.
1: Inside my nasal passages.
2: That's inside your nose.
1: Yes, I'm able to trap moisture in there. As you know, when we exhale air from our lungs, the air is moist.
2: Right.
1: Well, I don't want to lose all of that nice moist air.
2: So what do you do?
1: Just put it on automatic and let my nose work the way Christ my creator meant it to?
2: Explain.
1: Okay, the skin inside my nose is very sensitive to moisture, see? Mm-hmm, mm-hmm. When I exhale, this skin acts like a sponge and soaks up most of the moisture inside of my nose before it even gets outside of my nose.
2: Neato, Simon. And then this moisture enters your bloodstream and you don't dry up and blow away.
1: You got it. Isn't that a neat design?
2: Oh, it sure is. Camels have noses like that, too.
1: That's because they live out on the desert, too.
2: Mm-hmm, that's right. Does it ever get too hot for you?
1: Good question. The answer is yes. When I've tried everything else to cool off inside my den, and the temperature is just getting hotter by the minute, my body starts to fall asleep.
2: Asleep?
1: Yeah, it's a way that the Lord protects me from dying.
2: The kids and I don't understand.
1: Well, when an antelope squirrel goes to sleep, his heartbeat becomes much less.
2: Okay, you don't have to pump nearly as much blood then through your body.
1: And because of that, all my other body organs slow down too. And soon, I begin to cool off.
2: How interesting, Simon. Well, this has saved your life then.
1: Sometimes I've stayed asleep like this for 3 or 4 days because of the great heat.
2: Then when the weather cools off a tad, you wake up, right?
1: I sure do. Then I'm quite hungry, so I scamper out of my burrow and sit under my cactus bush and search for some seeds.
2: What do you do to cool off when you're outside?
1: Stay in the shade and sprawl out, stretching each leg way out so most of my body is touching the ground.
2: What does that do for you?
1: The earth takes the heat out of my skin.
2: Really?
1: Yeah, and I get cooler. A lot of animals do this, especially rabbits.
2: Sure, I've seen them, Simon. Say, the kids want to know about your little baby squirrels, okay?
1: Mama has about 4 babies every spring, usually during the month of April.
2: Aw, that's when the desert isn't so hot, right?
1: Right. The creator planned that timing perfectly, didn't he?
2: Just like him, Simon.
1: Mama and I fix a nice cozy nursery padded with grass, milkweed, silk, and cottony plant material.
2: Sounds soft.
1: It is, yeah. Then in about 4 weeks, the little babies come out to see the big outdoors.
2: Oh, I'll bet they're excited. I bet they have to be very careful, too.
1: Oh, yes. The big hawk is looking for them.
2: Uh-oh, Spaghetti-O. Well, how do you protect them, Simon?
1: I teach them to dash back down the tunnel whenever they hear my shrill squeak.
2: That means danger. You've spotted the hawk.
1: Right. And they don't even stop to ask questions. Can you imagine what would happen to them if they did? I hope you kids obey your mom and dad the same way, all right?
3: Okay, let's see if I've got my memory verse all down for Sunday school. Luke 22:20. The Lord Jesus said, "This cup which is poured out for you is the new covenant in my blood." Luke 22:20.
4: Do you know what he meant when he said that?
3: I think so. Wasn't Jesus talking about communion or the Lord's Supper?
4: Yes, he was, Tim. I know. I was there. But what do you think he meant?
3: Well, the cup of wine or grape juice is reddish color, similar to the color of blood.
4: Right.
3: Was Jesus telling...

0: Ten Commandments and the other laws that went along with it, right?
1: You've got it.
0: Okay. Who are you anyway, sir?
1: Oh, I'm sorry. I forgot to tell you, Tim. I'm the youngest of Christ's apostles.
0: Oh, are you John?
1: I sure am.
0: Neato. So you were there when Jesus spoke my memory verse for today.
1: I was. I heard every word he said.
0: This cup which is poured out for you is the new covenant in my blood. Luke 22:20.
1: You want to hear an interesting and true story about that?
0: Oh, you know I do, John.
1: Okay. Remember the Lord Jesus' first miracle?
0: Yes. It was at the wedding in Cana when he turned the water into wine.
1: Right on, young fellow. What did the Lord Jesus make that wine in?
0: Just a second. I'll turn to that story. Let's see. You wrote that in John chapter 2. Okay. Verse 6 says, nearby stood six stone water jars.
1: That's right. On each jar held about 25 gallons.
0: Whoa. They were big.
1: Yes, and there were six of them. Do you know what these big jars were used for?
0: Yeah. Verse 6 says the water jars were the kind used by the Jews for ceremonial washing. What does that mean?
1: Ceremonial washing means purification, Tim. Oh. You see, under the old covenant, the law, my Jewish people had to wash themselves, including their clothing, if they came in contact with a dead body.
0: And that washing purified them?
1: That's correct. God told Moses to tell the Israelites to do this.
0: So that's what the water jars were for.
1: The Pharisees also used the water jars, Tim. They would dip a gourd into the jar and pour water over their hands and arms before they would eat.
0: Isn't it true that they would do this even if their hands had no dirt on them?
1: You're right. They did it only as a ceremony, just in case they might have touched something that was sinful or unclean.
0: I see. So how does all of this story tie into my memory verse, John?
1: Well, the Lord Jesus had the servants to fill these empty jars with water, right?
0: Right. And then he said, now draw out and take it to the master of the banquet.
1: And they did. The water had changed to wine.
0: Yes, and the people thought it was delicious. In fact, they said to the bridegroom, why have you saved the best wine until now?
1: That's right. Now, let me help you understand this. In your memory verse, what was the wine a picture of?
0: Christ shed blood for my sins.
1: Correct. Do you get it?
0: Yes. Jesus said, this cup which is poured out for you is the new covenant in my blood.
1: The what covenant?
0: The new covenant. I get it, John. The water jars up till now had only been used for the old covenant. Now, for the very first time, the jars were used for the new covenant, the wine, which is a picture of Christ's shed blood for our sins.
1: Yes, it was the Lord Jesus' way of saying the new covenant would replace the old covenant.
0: After Jesus would die and rise again, people would no longer have to use the jars for ceremonial washing.
1: They would now trust the shed blood of Christ to wash their sins away, Tim.
0: Neato. Is that why the people at the feast asked the bridegroom, why have you saved the best wine till now?
1: Yes. Think of this. Our bridegroom is the Lord Jesus Christ, Tim. And when you and I trusted him to be our personal savior from sin, we became his bride.
0: Ah, this has really been a good story today, John. Thanks a whole bunch.
2: Okay, that's Storybook Room for today. Till next time, Uncle Bob saying, stay close to Christ. You'll be glad you did.
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3: Hello, everyone, and welcome to Your Story Hour. I'm Aunt Carol.
4: And I'm Uncle Dan. We're so glad you've joined us today because we're eager to share an exciting story with you.
3: This particular story is a study in selfless action on the part of two special teenagers who just happened to be twins.
4: We know Jody and Josh will win a place in your heart as Aunt Carol tells you their story called The Gold Medal Twins.
3: The Brewster twins, Jody and Josh, are as nearly alike as brother and sister twins could be. Both are blonde with green eyes and have freckles splotched across their noses. Both love sports, and for the past 3 years, they've won the regional level ice skating competitions. They live with their parents in a farmhouse in central Illinois, which stands in the midst of endless fields of corn and soybeans. The Brewster family lives a very normal farm family life. Plenty of hard work, plenty of worries about the weather and payments on the equipment, and much laughter and joy. However, a problem situation is emerging, and the family discusses it over supper.
5: So like I was saying, Coach Sanchez thinks Jody and I should apply for the special training school.
6: Yeah, he thinks we have Olympic potential. I can't believe it. I'm so excited.
5: The school is especially set up for athletes training for competition. We can skate for at least 6 hours a day.
6: And they've got tutors to get us through our schoolwork.
7: Whoa. Hold on a minute here. This all sounds wonderful, but...
8: You know what last year was like, kids. And
7: we've got to have a better crop this year, or I'm going to be in trouble with the bank. We still owe on the new tractor and all the seed for this year.
5: Yeah, Dad, I know. But I think Jody and I...
6: They say we're really good.
8: Oh, Bruce, wouldn't it be wonderful if they could make the Olympic team?
7: I have to admit, it does have a nice sound to it.
6: Maybe Josh and I could earn the money to go.
5: Hey, yeah!
7: How? You're both too young at 15 to get regular summer jobs.
5: But if we did get the money, could we go then?
8: Well, I don't know. What do you think, Bruce?
7: Well, I'd still need you to help some here on the farm this summer, Josh, especially during cultivating and harvest time.
5: Yeah, I know. But can we at least try?
6: Please?
7: Well, I give you two my blessing. I don't know how you're gonna do it.
8: I'll help you as much as I can.
6: Really?
5: Thanks, Dad, Mom.
6: I'm so excited!
5: Me too. I'm also scared to death. Jody, how are we gonna do this?
3: From that moment on, Jody and Josh spent every spare moment exploring ways that they could earn money to accomplish their dream.
6: Well, let's see here. What have we got?
5: You read through the list, and let's talk about what we want to do.
6: Okay, first there's having a lemonade stand.
5: Too juvenile. Besides, we don't have a good location. Maybe if we lived in town. But even so, there's not enough money in it.
6: Okay, next there's babysitting.
5: That's a good one. We both know lots of kids whose parents work. And during the summer, they need someone to watch the kids.
6: But again, we don't live in town. That's a minus. Most successful daycare centers are in the city, where there are lots of people.
5: Yeah, but don't forget, we live only a half mile off the main drag into Springfield. I bet there's lots of parents who drive right by here on their way to work. Like Aunt Ellen. She'd probably be glad to have us watch Jenny.
6: Hey, cool. Okay, so babysitting is a possibility. Then there's cleaning people's houses.
5: Nah, we'd have to go into a big city for that.
6: Yeah, a big X through the cleaning business.
5: How about the mail order thing?
6: That might work. We could take orders from friends and make a profit on the sales.
5: Except for the membership fee. It's $250.
6: Yeah, except for the $250.
5: Maybe next year.
6: So babysitting it is. My brother, the babysitter. I love it.
5: So, Mom, Dad, what do you think?
7: Well, I must say, this is an ambitious plan.
8: I'm amazed. I'll bet you can buy some used toys really cheap at garage sales, and maybe we could convert the family room into a daycare center.
5: Hey, Mom, thanks.
6: And we've already got two friends who are going to help. We've sort of formed a babysitting club. When we need extra help, we'll hire them to help us.
8: You mean you've got friends who are going to work for you?
5: Right. It's called leveraging.
7: Leveraging?
6: Yeah. If you just work for yourself, you don't make as much. See, when you have other people working for you, you make money on what they make, too.
7: Mother, I think we just need to turn these two business tycoons loose and we can retire.
3: That summer, as soon as school was out, Jody and Josh began their babysitting business. They were busy from 7:15 in the morning when the first mother dropped off her child for babysitting until 6:30 p.m. when the last child was picked up. It was a grueling schedule, but they had a goal and they never looked back. They would make it to training school, they just knew. Besides, both Jody and Josh discovered they really enjoyed the children for whom they cared day in and day out. Jenny, their own cousin, was a special favorite.
6: I'm coming, Aunt Ellen. Hi, Aunt Ellen. Hi, Jenny.
9: Good morning, Jody.
10: Hi, Jody. See, I got Rosemary again.
6: Uh-huh. And is your dolly still sick today?
10: Yes, she's sick.
9: Well, maybe Jody here will take her temperature.
10: Uh-uh. Josh is the doctor.
9: Well, whatever. Give Mama a kiss. See you later, darling.
10: Bye, Mama.
6: Bye, Aunt Ellen. See you tonight.
10: Bye, Mommy.
6: Come on in the playroom, Jenny.
5: Okay, kids, now listen up. This horsey's too old to give any more rides.
11: Aww. Come on, just one more ride. Please.
6: Hey, Eric, have a little mercy. Josh's hands and knees already have calluses on the calluses.
5: No kidding, look at them. Besides, it's time to rest. This old horse is tired now.
10: Rosemary is tired, too.
6: Well, let's say we put Rosemary to bed. Then we'll have some Kool-Aid out on the porch.
12: Yay!
6: Okay, everybody, line up. We're going to play Simon Says. Remember, you aren't supposed to do anything unless Simon says it.
12: Yay!
5: All right, now. I know I look like Josh Brewster, but I'm really Simon. And you have to wait for me to say, Simon says, before you do what I say, okay? No giggling. Simon says, no giggling. Ah, very good, very good. Simon says, take two giant steps.
12: One, two.
5: Okay, now everybody turn around. Oh, you're all just too smart. Nobody moved. I didn't trick anybody.
13: You didn't trick us. We're too smart.
10: Simon, is it okay if Rosemary just watches? She's not feeling very good.
5: Simon says Rosemary can just watch.
10: I'm gonna sit under the tree with her.
6: Okay, Jenny. Come on, we'll go sit together. All three of us.
10: Okay, Jody.
5: Simon says, touch your toes. Okay, good. Everybody turn around.
3: As the weeks went by, Josh and Jody worked and planned and played with the children. By the middle of summer, they were babysitting so many children that the twins hired two of their friends full time. Day by day, week by week, as their bank account grew, their dream of attending the special school and training for the Olympics edged ever closer and closer.
6: You know, Josh, I think we're gonna make it.
5: Well, I have to admit, I think you're right. Dad was telling me just the other night how impressed he is.
6: To tell you the truth, I never thought we'd be able to do it. It's hard to believe we've earned more than $3,000.
5: Yeah, I can't wait to start training.
6: Me too. I guess having to work so hard for it makes it seem even more exciting.
5: Jody, do you think Ginny's okay?
6: Jenny? Sure, I guess so. Why?
5: Well, I don't know. I just worry about Rosemary.
6: Come on, Josh. You're worried about a doll?
5: Yeah, no. I don't mean the doll exactly. It's just that Rosemary's always tired. Haven't you noticed?
6: Well, no, but now that you mention it, yeah, I guess she is.
5: Yesterday, Ginny told me that Rosemary was very sick, and Ginny sort of dragged around all day.
6: You mean she's trying to tell us that she really feels that way? That she's really talking about herself instead of Rosemary?
5: Uh-huh. I think Ginny's scared. I think she's scared to tell anybody how sick she feels. I think she's covering up what's really going on.
6: You think her leukemia's back, don't you?
5: I'm the doctor. At least Ginny says so. She's called me that ever since she was in the hospital before.
6: Oh, Josh, what are we gonna do?
5: I think we better tell Aunt Ellen. She might not have noticed, since it's pretty late by the time she picks Ginny up. She might just think Ginny's tired out from playing all day.
6: Oh, Josh!
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4: But right now, let's get back to our story, the Gold Medal Twins.
3: Josh and Jody's worst fears about Jenny's health were confirmed a few days later by the doctor. Aunt Ellen was devastated. Jenny's leukemia was out of remission. Aunt Ellen's tight finances were now stretched to the limit as she tried to provide the care Jenny needed, but it was an impossible struggle. Before long, Jody and Josh's mom and dad fixed up the spare bedroom, and Ellen and Jenny, unable to afford their apartment, moved in with the family. Josh and Jody watched as Jenny fought her difficult battle with cancer.
6: Hi, Josh. Mind if I join you?
5: There's plenty of room. Somehow, sitting out here in the evening helps me feel better. She's such a sweet little kid.
6: I know what you mean. I feel so helpless, too.
5: Poor Ginny. She's in the hospital half the time.
6: She's such a fighter.
5: Yeah, sort of like her own Olympic trials. She makes it, she's in. She doesn't make it, she's dead. It's a lot bigger contest than we'll ever face.
6: Josh, I've been thinking.
5: Hey, good sign. Very good sign.
6: Aw, cut it out. No, really, I think maybe there is something we could do to help.
5: Yeah? What?
6: Well, I heard Mom and Dad saying Aunt Ellen was behind on her car payments and the bank was going to repossess the car.
5: You're kidding. How would she be able to get to work? Or to take Ginny for her treatment. Aunt Ellen can't make it without that car.
6: Right. So I was thinking...
5: You were thinking about our money. The money we've earned this summer.
6: Are you mad? I hope you're not mad.
5: No, I'm not mad. Not at all. Sad, maybe. But I guess I agree with you. We can't keep the money for ourselves when Aunt Ellen needs it so much.
6: We could still practice on the pond when it freezes over, and there's always next summer. We can work again just like this summer. We'll just put off our plans for a year.
5: Yeah, and hey, we're not bad at this making money business, are we?
6: You've got it. Tomorrow morning, let's ride our bikes to the bank and pay up what's due on Aunt Ellen's car. We'll tell Mom and Dad what we've done in a few days, after we've recovered.
14: Yes, may I help you?
5: I hope so. We're the Brewster twins.
14: Hey, I've heard of you. I watched your routine at regionals. Very impressive. And I understand you'll be in training school this winter. You two are quite the celebrities around here.
6: Well, I guess our plans have changed a little.
5: Yeah, we're not going this year. But, could we talk to you about something else?
14: Well, certainly. What do you have on your minds?
5: Well, we'd like to switch everything but $100 from our account to our Aunt Ellen's car loan account. Ellen Zimmerly.
14: Oh, yes, Ellen Zimmerly. Sorry about her daughter, Jenny. All right, let's see your passbook. But that's almost $6,000.
6: We know. Just switch it from our account to hers.
5: That's what we want.
14: Certainly. If you'll wait right here, I'll take care of it.
3: That evening at supper.
8: More mashed potatoes, Josh?
5: No, thanks, Mom.
8: Jody?
6: Nope. How about you, Aunt Ellen?
9: No, thanks. But there is something I want. I want to say something.
7: What is it, Ellen? Not bad news about Jenny, I hope.
9: No, not at all.
8: Well, what is it? We're all curious.
9: Now, that's just the word. Curious.
5: Huh?
9: Yes, curious. That's what I was when I went to the bank this afternoon to talk to Mr. Kilsby. Imagine how curious I was when I discovered that my car loan had been paid in full.
8: What?
7: But I thought you were behind in payments.
9: So did I, until today. Don't you think that's curious, Jody? Josh?
5: Well, I...
9: Come on, you two. I know everything.
5: Everything?
9: Everything. In fact, I know more than you do.
6: Huh?
8: What's going on?
7: I don't understand.
9: I'll explain everything in just a minute. But first, Josh and Jody, I have something for you. Here, Jody, open this envelope.
5: What's in it?
6: It's a passbook for a bank account.
5: With $1,000 in it.
6: Made out to us.
8: What?
7: What's going on?
9: Let me just say, for starters, that I have been blessed with the best niece and nephew on the face of this earth.
8: But what's that got to do with...
9: These two adorable teenagers went to the bank today, switched the money from their account, the money they've worked for all summer, and they've paid off my car loan.
7: What?
9: Josh, Jody, how can I ever thank you for your sacrifice? I know you love Jenny, but this is
8: unbelievable.
9: That's what Mr. Kilsby thought. He guessed that you two were throwing away your dreams to help me out. And he told everybody in town what you'd done. Within 4 hours, he collected $500 from the townsfolk to begin this special account in your name. He's hoping that more people will contribute so that maybe you can go to training school second semester.
6: Wow!
5: I can't believe it.
7: We're so proud of what you did.
9: After all the bad things that people say about teenagers, I just wish I could spread the news about what you two have done.
6: Aw, come on, Aunt Ellen.
9: Oh, yes, and Mr. Kilsby said to tell you that he'll be watching you in the Olympics. He said, tell them to go for it. I want to see those two take the gold medal. They're going to be the gold medal twins.
3: The Bible says, cast your bread upon the waters, for after many days you will find it again.
4: Well, Aunt Carol, I guess Jody and Josh really understood the meaning of selfless love and what it means to gain a blessing by being willing to share.
9: Yes, Uncle Dan, I believe they did. And they also understood that anything worth having is worth working for. And they proved that young people can be very responsible.
4: And I think the Bible text at the end applies to both ideas.
9: Mm-hmm.
4: It really means there is a cause and effect reaction to whatever we do in life. If we give of ourselves, if we're generous, kind, caring, and persistent, God will make sure that the benefits of our Christian attitude return to refresh us and sustain us just when we need it most.
9: And of course, God's love is with us always.
4: True. Now it looks like we've time left for another story, a very short one, that is. Do you have one for us, Aunt Carol?
9: Sure do, Uncle Dan. I'd like to tell a story about Sarah, a very special little girl.
4: Well, if everyone listening is like me, they're wondering what makes Sarah so special.
9: Well, that's exactly what Sarah was wondering.
4: Sarah was wondering?
9: That's right. You see, Sarah didn't think she was special at all. In fact, she was sure she was anything but special.
4: But you don't agree with her, right?
9: Most decidedly not.
4: Well, I'm sure you're going to tell us why.
9: As a matter of fact, I'd love to. I think I'll call my story, Sarah, the special kid.
3: Sarah Rogers was a lively 9-year-old with sparkling blue eyes and dark, curly hair pulled into twin ponytails. She had a brother, Ben, who was 6, and a baby sister, Jillian. Mom was a writer who worked out of a home office, and Dad was a carpenter who renovated old houses and made them look new again. They were a typical family, with typical problems and typical joys. But something was troubling Sarah. One night, as she was working on her math homework,
13: "Oh, I'll never understand these fractions. I just don't get how to do them."
8: "What seems to be the matter, Sarah? Math causing you problems again?"
13: "How come I don't understand it? Everyone else seems to, especially these fractions."
8: "Well, maybe you just need to think of fractions in a different way."
13: "Huh? What different way?"
8: "Well, let's see. I know. Do you have some pieces of bubble gum somewhere?"
13: "Bubble gum?"
8: "Uh-huh. You know, that stuff you use to blow bubbles that pop all over your face and get into your hair. I'm sure you must have some somewhere."
13: "Yeah, I have some here in my book bag. 1, 2, 3, 4, 5. There. But I don't understand."
8: "Now, don't worry about that. Let's just put them in a line. Okay, now, you have 5 pieces of gum."
13: "Yeah."
8: "And let's say you give this one to your friend Mandy. So we'll just scoot that one over there."
13: "So I have 4 left."
8: "Right. You had 5 and now you have 4. What fraction do you have left?" "You had 5 and now you have 4. You still have 4 of 5.
13: "Oh, 4/5.
8: "Hey, nice going." "And what fraction did you give away?"
13: "I gave 1 piece away."
8: "Right, but can you say it as a fraction?"
13: 1 of 5, that would be 1/5.
8: "See there, see how smart you are." "You just needed to think of fractions as pieces of gum instead of numbers."
13: "But everyone else seems to get it faster than me. I feel so stupid."
8: "Stupid? Oh, no."
13: "Really, Mom? Andrea gets A++ in everything she does. I don't think she's missed a spelling word all year long. She gets an A on every math paper."
8: "Whoa, wait a minute here. Are we talking about the same Andrea that snubbed the new girl in your class because she wasn't wearing the right brand of jeans? The Andrea that argued with the teacher when she got an A- instead of an A+ on her science project?"
13: "Well, yeah, but..."
8: "Oh, no, no buts here. Uh-huh."
13: "But..."
8: "Nope. Let me tell you a story about somebody really smart and really special."
13: "Somebody I know?"
8: "Well, you tell me when I'm all done."
13: "Okay."
8: "Once upon a time..."
13: "Oh, Mom, that's the way fairy tales start out."
8: "Well, this is no fairy tale. Once upon a time, there was a very special little girl. She was such a happy baby that her mother once took a picture of her when she was crying."
13: "Really?"
8: "Mm-hmm. Just because it was so unusual. As this little girl grew up, she loved dogs and ponies, and she loved to turn somersaults and cartwheels. In fact, her mother always said she was upside down more than she was right side up."
13: "That sounds like me. I like gymnastics, too."
8: "Yes, it is a lot like you. Anyway, this little girl liked school pretty well, except she didn't get the best grades in the class. In fact, sometimes she felt, well, stupid."
13: "Just like me."
8: "Just like you. She didn't make bad grades, though. She made average grades. But since some of her friends made all A's, it made her feel really stupid when she compared herself to them."
13: "I know the feeling."
8: "Anyway, the thing was, she was really smart. In lots and lots of ways that don't get grades."
13: "What do you mean?"
8: "Well, I've never seen anyone get a grade in kindness, have you?"
13: "No, I guess not."
8: "But if there were a grade for kindness, this little girl would have earned an A++. And you'll never see a report card that lists common sense, or a happy spirit, or generosity, or..."
13: "Wow, I never thought of that."
8: "And all of these things are very important. Maybe even more important in life than an A+ in history, or 100 in math. Now, don't misunderstand. It's important to study hard and do your very best. But when it comes to being a grown-up, a good person, and someone who will help the world... then kindness, say, or compassion is way, way more important than graduating the first in your class."
13: "What happened to the girl, Mom?"
8: "Well, one of the best things about her was that she never, never gave up.
9: If somebody told her she couldn't do something, she'd just dig right in and prove them wrong. I could imagine that some of this girl's friends and some of her teachers would never imagine that one day she would go to college and even make the dean's list. And then she would get a master's degree to top it off.
13: Wow.
9: In time, she became a school teacher, and you can be sure that when any of her students were having problems, she remembered what it was like and gave them special help.
13: So she would understand about how hard fractions are for me, I guess.
9: I think she would.
13: So who was she, Mom?
9: I think you know her very well.
13: I do?
9: Mm-hmm. Because her name is Sarah, too.
13: Sarah? Grandma? Is Grandma Sarah?
9: You've got it. You're very special, just like your grandmother Sarah. And someday you'll see that if you stay just the way you are, kind and loving and eager to learn, then you will succeed, just like Grandmother did.
4: The advice Sarah's mom gave her is good advice for all of us, isn't it, Aunt Carol?
9: Sure is, Uncle Dan. You know, sometimes it really helps to look at things a little differently, to change our manner of thinking, so to speak.
4: You mean like when Sarah's mom used pieces of bubble gum instead of numbers to help Sarah understand fractions?
9: Right. You know, Linda Gray wrote a song I really like that talks about that.
4: About fractions and bubble gum?
9: No, Uncle Dan. About changing the way we think.
4: Well, now would be a good time for it, don't you think?
9: I was going to suggest that. So let's listen now as the Birdwing Kids Chorus sings, Change Your Thoughts.

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0: 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That was great. 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
1: Well, Uncle Dan, I think it's time for us to say goodbye.
0: Sad but true. 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

0: Hear the creak of the rigging, listen to the wind whip the sails. Yes, boys and girls, Sailor Sam's big schooner, the Porpoise, plunges swiftly through the waves, eager to serve her master. Where is she going? Wish I could tell you, but we'll have to find out from Sailor Sam, an adventurous young man whose hunt for scientific truth takes him anywhere. Yes, anywhere. And with him go his two young cousins, Buddy and Nancy. Aye, mate. It's full speed ahead now for seafaring thrills with Sailor Sam!
1: On the dry side of the Coffer Dam at Lake Africa, one of Shad's camels is sinking in the waterlogged sand, which Buddy described as bubbling or boiling oatmeal. Sam turned pale as his scientific mind analyzed this strange description and came up with the answer. Quicksand. Shad, the camel boy, is in a fearful state of excitement as he frets about losing his camel.
2: Please, Captain Stark! My very favorite camel is sinking fast in the bad sand! You must save him!
3: We'll try, Shad. Buddy! Run to the army outpost and ask the sergeant to come quickly with his rifle.
4: Yes, sir. On the double.
2: Rifle? Rifle? Please, sir. Please. You cannot shoot Mr. Camel. Please, sir, Mr. Captain Stone.
3: I will order your camel shot only if I must, Shad. Now, you dry your eyes, open your ears, and be ready to do what I ask. Understand?
2: Yes, sir. My ears are ready.
3: Ben.
5: Yes, Captain.
4: Come on, Shad. Let's go find out how Mr. Camel's doing.
3: Ben, do you have a telescoping portable crane?
5: Yes, 75-ton capacity.
3: Ah, that should be able to lift one camel from the quicksand, eh?
5: I do not know why not. I will have it at the site in minutes.
3: Thank you. Ollie, where's the professor?
6: The last I heard, he's inside the cave where he found the opening of somebody's tomb there.
3: All right, come on. We'd better get to the coffer dam and check this whole thing out for ourselves. First, we'll take care of Shad's camel, and then hunt for one Professor Digg.
6: You spell that with two E's?
7: Hey, look at the crowd of people watching. I hope my father is watching that we try to save Mr. Camel. I am worth nothing, but a camel is much cost to him.
3: Shad, you listen to what Ben tells you to do to save your camel. It's a good thing Mr. Camel has long legs. There's just enough space under his body to pass these ropes around him. Now, open your ears.
7: My ears are open.
5: Shad, Captain Stone says you are the one to travel to your camel on the big crane hook. Now, here is what I want you to do. And I do not want you to be frightened.
3: Are you ready, Shad?
7: Don't get scared. It won't bust.
6: It'll shake and biggle and yump, but it won't break.
7: I am ready.
3: It is all yours, Ben.
6: Shad is on Mr. Camel. Boy, that telescoping crane sure makes easy job about putting Shad out there, eh, buddy?
4: I'll say. Hey, there's Professor Digg peeking out of a cave or tunnel or whatever you call it.
3: The noise must have attracted his attention. Ben, he's got the ropes around the camel and over the hook. Okay, take her up.
5: Yes, sir. And I hope the ropes hold. I do not kill the camel.
4: How can he kill Mr. Camel?
3: Well, the suction will strain against the ropes, and the camel's body is the only connection absorbing the strain.
4: Oh, I never thought of that.
3: Slack off, Ben. Slack off.
4: Shad's trying to say something, but we can't hear him.
3: Ben, turn off the engine.
7: Shad, we couldn't hear you. Say it again.
2: Mr. Camel, he is crying some fear, not hurt. Look, he's already come out of the bad sand some distance.
6: He's right about that. Ben must have lifted him a foot.
3: All right, Shad. We won't lift him all at once, but pull him up a foot or so, and then slack off and repeat until we have him free. Now, you hang on tight, because once Ben breaks the suction on Mr. Camel's legs, you too will fly through the air.
2: I see many
8: Hey, what about me over here?
3: Oh, hello, Professor. What about you?
8: Professor, what do you mean, what about me? You are spending a great deal of time and money to save one camel, but you do nothing to extract me from my predicament.
6: Now we finally got the old yen right where we want him.
4: Yeah, boy, we sure have. He can't get very nasty either.
3: Gentlemen, that's hardly an attitude of love for your fellow man.
6: Let me enjoy just a little bit of revenge while I can, eh, Skipper? You know that fellow man deserves it.
4: Yeah, maybe it'll turn him into a human being.
3: All right, now, that's enough of the get-even spirit.
8: I say, come still! Did you hear me?
3: Oh, what's the matter, Professor?
8: When are you going to get me off this island?
3: Did you say island?
8: That's what I said, sir, island! The tomb and cave are filling with water, and this whole place is turning into a quicksand lane.
3: We'll get you out as soon as we rescue the boy and the camel. Now, stay right there, and don't leave.
8: Leave? Very funny, Captain Stone.
6: That man has no sense of humor.
5: Okay, Captain.
3: It's all yours, Ben. This should do it. Shad's giving the up signal.
5: Here we go. Be ready to grab the camel when I swing him to solid ground.
4: He did it! He did it! The camel's free! This is the only time I ever see Flying Boy ride Flying Camel! Are you all right, John?
7: I am fine. Captain Stone, you think Camel can fly all time? That is the most fun I ever had.
6: I think our telescoping crane is going to become very popular. How is Mr. Camel, John?
7: He tried to bite me just now. That means he is fine and his usual mean self. Maybe he is mad because not flying through air. That is very nice way to travel.
8: Hey, what about me? Get me out of here. I demand it.
7: Captain Stone, why is he always near to take away all happiness?
3: It seems that he does do that, Shad. But I wonder.
7: About what, sir?
3: We've all been angry with Professor Digg at one time or another. But have we ever sat down to think why he is miserable and therefore makes everyone else miserable?
7: I don't understand, Captain Stone. I have always paid back those who are not nice to me by being not nice to them.
3: Ah, yes, that's the natural way to do it. But Jesus said that we should return good for evil. We should show love to those who hate us.
6: What the skipper is getting at, I think, is he wants you to rescue the Professor Shad.
7: What are you saying, Mr. Olson? Did he not try to kick me like a dog? Has he not always been mean to me and call me names? I have in my heart for him is bad.
4: Shad, you know that isn't right. As you told me, you've heard the story of Jesus and the gospel in trickles here and there. Maybe at the oasis, maybe from the missionaries.
7: Yes, buddy. That is true what you have said. Somewhere, like the trickle of water, I have heard that the only part of yourself you keep is the part you give away. Our talks together, you have helped me to become a Christian, even without being rich.
6: You mean you really believe that Jesus died for you?
7: Yes, I do. And inside, I know Jesus did as Buddy said he would.
4: Oh boy.
8: Yes. Lost it, you idiots! Get me out of here!
6: Shad, we are Africans, you and I. We have many bad things that we could remember. But if we remember them, how can we improve ourselves? The new Africa must forget the past and look ahead. Now, what you do is your own business, but I will operate the telescoping crane if you will ride the hook and then throw the professor a rope, and we will lift him off his island prison. Shad, if I do not do this, then it will make me a smaller man inside. But if I do it, even if the professor never says thank you, I will have grown inside. What do you say, small one?
4: Come on, Shad. So he doesn't like us, but we helped him. By helping him, we help ourselves. This is a sure sign of the Christian. It's only a little thing each time, just like a trickle of water. But you get enough trickles of water and put them together and you've got a flood. You can prove your new Christian faith is real.
6: Sam, I have got to get back to building this dam pretty quick. I cannot wait forever for Shad to make a decision.
8: Captain Stone, when in the name of common sense are you going to remove my person from this island prison?
3: Keep your shirt on, Professor. We're trying to get Shad to ride the hook out to you with a line.
8: Whatever for? I don't need that beggar's help to get me out of here. That urchin hasn't a grain of responsibility in him. I suppose I shall rot out here. Captain, can't you ride the hook and throw me a line?
6: Sam, you had better do it and get the job done. I cannot keep this rig off the job any longer.
3: Okay, Ben. Start your engine, and I'll make the line ready.
6: Right.
3: All right, Ben. Take me up and put me out there over the quicksand.
4: Wait. I'll do it. I'll help Professor Dick. Shad, you did it! The men are going back to work! Oh, look at them running to their jobs!
3: Shad, being a Christian will help you to be a great man. Already, you have grown a foot. Keep her close hauled, buddy.
4: Close hauled she is, Captain.
3: Shake out the spinnaker sheets, Mr. Olson.
9: Aye, aye.
10: Captain Stone, am I still under cabin arrest?
3: No, Professor. You're no longer under arrest.
10: I say, Captain, this is no way to treat a fellow scientist, is it, sir?
3: Perhaps you would rather have enjoyed the jail at Lake Africa? I protected you by having Mr. Olson escort you aboard the Porpoise under cabin arrest. You know, you can never return to Lake Africa.
10: You know, Captain, I've been quite humiliated. First, seeing a camel rescued before aid came to me, then in the form of a street urchin, saved by a common beggar. Then this arrest business. Yes, it does make a chap stop and think. Do you think I should send a message back? I think I'd like to apologize, don't you think?
3: I think that'd be very much in order, Professor.
10: I must say, Captain, those two boys put me to shame. Integrity there? Yes, sir, real integrity.
3: There's much about Christianity that makes a person attractive and a better man. I'd suggest you give it some thought.
10: I am, Captain, I am.
3: Good. Then I'd say this trip wasn't a total loss. Yes, Professor, you may find something a whole lot better than some archaeological trinkets before we get back to port.
1: Well, boys and girls, you'll surely want to keep up with Sam and the gang as they travel the world doing the Lord's work wherever the Lord sends them. See you on the quarterdeck next time for more seafaring thrills with Sailor Sam!
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0: Hi there. We've been waiting for you. We're going to have fun and learn something, too. Because it's time for Fables of Faith. Here are your friends, Uncle Van, Christy, and Bud.
1: Today we're going to talk about a verse that's found in the book of Proverbs. Now, Proverbs is found in the Old Testament, and it's in God's Word, the Bible. Christy, what does God's Word do for us?
2: It helps us learn about Jesus.
1: All right. What does God do with His Word? He talks to us, doesn't He? And this is the way that He has to talk to us. And so we read God's Word and we learn about what He wants us to do through it. The scripture verse today is found in Proverbs, the 16th chapter, and the 25th verse. And it talks about a direction. You know what north and east and south and west are?
2: Yes.
1: Those are directions. And if you ever see a compass, there is one direction that this compass always points, and that's north. And God's Word points one way. And what way is that?
2: North.
1: Well, not exactly. Which way does God's Word point us to, Bud?
2: Heaven.
1: To heaven, right.
2: I was going to say there.
1: Well, okay, next time you catch it. God's Word points us to heaven, doesn't it?
2: Yeah.
1: All right, now listen to this. In Proverbs 16:25, there is a way or a direction that seems right unto a man, but the end thereof are the ways of death. You think our friends on Fables of Faith might be able to explain this verse to us a little bit? Okay?
2: Okay.
3: Hi, children. This is Old Owl speaking. I'd like to introduce you to a few of my friends.
4: My name is Beauregard Bear.
5: And all you lads and lassies, my name is McKelvey Mutt.
6: And my name is Bruce the Goose.
7: Top of the morning to you. My name is Philip the Fox.
8: Hi, I'm Squee the Squirrel, and I want to invite you along for a story in the forest.
9: Boy, there's nothing like a good walk on a nice day, is there, Bo?
4: Nope. There's sure nothing like a...
9: A good walk.
4: Yeah, on a nice day.
9: I hope I can remember the way to the orchard. I really would like to have a nice, juicy apple today.
4: Yeah, me too. I think it'll be pretty easy to find, too.
9: Look, Bo, there's a fork in the road ahead.
4: Boy, how can you see a little thing like that? All I see is another road.
9: That's what I mean, silly. A fork in the road is where the road splits. One goes one way, and one goes the other.
4: Then it's a good thing there's two of us. One can take one road, and one can take the other.
9: What good would that do? We both want to go to the orchard.
4: But they don't both go to the orchard.
9: Nope, only one.
4: Then how can you tell which one to take?
9: Let's see if there's a sign. Oh, good. There's a sign pointing to the right fork, telling us that this is the road to the orchard.
4: Good. Then let's go get some apples.
9: Wait, Bo. How do we know the sign is right?
4: Because it says so.
9: Yeah, but what if someone switched it?
4: Well, we gotta believe it, 'cause it's all we got. Neither one of us has ever been there.
9: But, Bo, look how narrow this road is. The one on the left is much wider, and we wouldn't have any trouble walking on it. It even looks like there are rocks and thorn bushes and things on this right path. Doesn't look like very easy walking to me.
4: But, Squinty, if it's the right road and the only road, then it's the only way to get there.
9: Well, I don't know. I just don't know whether to believe that sign or not. And besides, there's more rope on the other road, and it looks smoother.
4: Trouble with you, Squinty, is that you're thinking more of how you're going to get there than where you're going.
9: No, not really, Bo. As a matter of fact, it seems to me that if anyone was going to make a road to the orchard, they would make it smooth and wide so that more people could get there.
4: But that's why there's so many good apples in the orchard. 'Cause there aren't many folk who want to bother to take that little path.
9: Oh, that's silly, Bo. That's like saying that the orchard is only for a few folk. I thought it was for everyone.
4: It is for everyone, but only a few choose to go there.
9: Bo, you just don't sound right to me. This other way seems more right because it's easier. Why shouldn't it be easy to get to the orchard?
4: Maybe if it was easier, the apples wouldn't taste as good. And besides that, from the looks of that path, you're gonna really have to want those apples before you go down that path to get them.
9: I think you're wrong, Bo. I'm going to take this other path.
4: But Squinty, the sign
9: says... Don't trust it. It doesn't seem right to me. This other road does seem right.
4: Okay, Squinty. I'll see you later. I wonder how Squinty got along. Hey, here comes McKelvey Muff down the road. I think I'll ask him if he saw Squinty. Hey, McKelvey, did you see Squinty going down that road?
10: You bet your boots I did, lad. Man, is he ever hard to convince. He thinks he's on his way to the orchard, but this road leads to the swamp.
4: To the swamp?
10: Right. I go there quite often to get some peat moss to burn in my fireplace. I sure hope he knows where he's going. The road is broad for a while, but then it really gets confusing. Especially in the dark places.
4: Do you think Squinty'll be okay?
10: Well, if he's got any sense, he'll take the advice I gave him and turn around before he gets into the dark part.
4: Oh, look. He did take your advice. Here he comes.
9: Boy, Paul, if that orchard is in there, it sure is hidden.
4: I know that this isn't the right road to the orchard, 'cause I took the right one, and I got there.
10: Not only that, lad, but I told you it was the wrong one as well.
9: Well, at least Bo has some apples. How about one, Bo?
4: I'm afraid you're gonna have to go for yourself, Squinty. I ate my apples.
9: Oh, well, if that's the only way to do it...
4: Believe me, Squinty, it's the only way.
10: Yes, sir, lad. When it comes to getting to a particular place, you can't take the road that seems right. You have to take the road that is right.

0: Now, do you remember the verse that we read in Proverbs 16:25? What did it say? There's a way that seemeth right to man, but the ends thereof are the ways of death. Who was going to the orchard to get some apples?
1: Beauregard and Squinty.
0: Okay. And what were they looking for to make sure that they got on the right road, Christy?
1: A sign that told them.
0: Now, as they were walking down and they saw this sign, why was the sign up there?
1: Because it was the right way to the orchard.
0: But what else was there? Was there another road?
1: Uh-huh.
2: Yeah.
1: It was a fork.
0: If you're walking down and you see one road going this way and one road going that way, there are two different directions. And so you have to have a sign, and it shows you which is the right direction, right? Mm-hmm. Now, what did old Squinty think about that sign up there?
1: She thought someone might have just switched it, and she thought the other road looked more like the way to the orchard, but it wasn't.
0: Well, Squinty's a he, not a she. Did you know?
1: It acts like a she in there.
0: Yeah, but it's a he. Squinty's just got a real high little voice because that's the way squirrels talk. What did Squinty think about that sign? Bud, tell me what Squinty thought about the sign. Did Squinty say, okay, that's what the sign says, so this is the way we'll go? Is that what Squinty said? You have to say yes or no. Don't just shake your head.
1: No.
0: What did Squinty say?
1: He said it didn't look like the way to the orchard. The other road looked more like it.
0: Squinty thought that it should be long and broad and smooth, right?
1: Mm-hmm.
0: But, Bud, what was it like going to the orchard?
1: Bumpy.
0: Bumpy, and it had thorns and...

0: swamp instead.
1: Instead of what?
0: Instead of the orchard.
1: And who went to the orchard?
0: Beauregard. And he got the apples, and she asked him for one, but he had eaten them
1: all. Well,
0: now
1: wait, let's don't get too far.
0: He asked him for.
1: He, yeah.
0: He.
1: Right.
0: He.
1: Now, let me tell you something. Do you know why Beauregard got the apple? Why?
0: Because he took the right way.
1: What did he say to Squinty? Do you remember when old Beauregard says, "The trouble with you, Squinty, is you're more interested in the way you get there than where you're going." You remember when he said that?
0: Mm-hmm.
1: And that's the way that some people are, and that's why they think, well, this way seems right to me, because the other way is a little bit of trouble. You know what the Bible verse says? That there's a way that seems right to man? That's just like old Squinty, because this way seemed right. Now, what is our sign that points us to heaven?
0: The Bible.
1: The Bible is our sign that points us to heaven. What if we read the Bible and we look at it and say, "I don't trust it. I'm going to go this way." Is that being like Squinty?
0: Yeah.
2: Yeah.
1: And then what happens?
0: You get to hell.
1: That's what this scripture says. There's a way that seems right to man, and the ends thereof are the ways of death. Because the way that seems right and the easy way and the broad way is the wrong way. And why is it the wrong way? Because the sign says so. Right?
0: Right.
1: And there are some people that they're warned over and over again that they're going the wrong way because they're not obeying the sign. But if you obey the sign and you obey God, there's another verse in Scripture, and Jesus says, "I am the way, the truth, and the life. No man comes to the Father but by me." Is that the right way?
0: Yeah.
1: Yeah. Why is it the right way? Because Jesus said so. And he's God. And can God lie?
0: No.
3: We sure are glad you were with us today. And we hope you had a good time with Uncle Van, Christy, Bud, and all our forest friends. Why don't you plan to be here with us next week for more Fables of Faith? Bye for now.
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0: Lord, I don't like being afraid, but sometimes I get scared anyway. And when I do, I just think about you and how much you love me. And I'm not afraid anymore. I love you, Lord.
1: Lord, once right in the middle of a game, I lost my baseball. I looked all through those weeds. Then I prayed. When I opened my eyes, there was my baseball right at my feet. I love you, Lord.
2: Oh, Lord, I remember when we moved to a new town. I didn't have any friends. It could have been so hard, but you were there. You're my best friend.

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1: You're listening to Episode 12 of Freedom, William Bradford and the American Pilgrims, brought to you by Brinkman Adventures. Because of an intense scene, we recommend that parents listen along with any child under the age of 10.
2: Edward Winslow spent several days in Poconocket, tending to Chief Massasoit and the others there sick with the plague. When their work was completed, they began the long walk back to Plymouth. At the very same time, in Wessagusset, Phineas Pratt finally received his chance to escape. Pecksuit's men had watched him carefully for 7 days, but on the 8th day, they let down their guard.
3: I shall need a compass.
4: We have only the ship's compass.
3: Oh, no, that's too big. I shall use the sun to guide me.
4: Here, take my gun.
3: I've borne no arms of defense these past 7 days. If I go out there now with a gun and they see me, they shall know something is afoot.
4: Then take my little rucksack. I shall pack it with dry clothing in case you get wet from the snow.
3: Thank you, but I intend to stay dry.
4: Just take it, Phineas. You know they shall pursue thee if they catch thee.
3: Then I shall put my hope in God.
2: So Phineas Pratt took his hoe and the backpack and walked to the long swamp near the Indian houses. He began digging on the edge of the clearing, as if looking for nuts. Seeing no one around, he dashed into the forest.
3: Oh, God. Don't let them get me.
2: He had a 25-mile journey to reach Plymouth, and he ran hard for an hour. But the deep snow tired him quickly and slowed his progress.
3: They will see my footprints. Oh, perhaps if I ran backward? Yes! That will confuse them.
2: But it also confused poor Phineas. That evening, as clouds covered the sun, he became lost.
3: Getting darker. Which way to go? Oh, no! No wolves! Oh, they do not eat people, do they? I never heard of such a thing. Ah! Ah! Oh, the river! Ah, I know where we are! Oh, we can walk across the ice. Carefully, carefully. Oh. Ah! A good thing it's not deep. I shall have to wade across. Oh, it's so cold. I can barely breathe.
2: After crossing the river, hypothermia set in quickly.
3: I need to get warm. But if I stop, oh, they catch me. Oh, no. Oh, no. What fool would ever dig a hole here? This snow did cushion my fall. Tis the Lord's providence. Dry wood. Oh, we shall make a fire. I can spend the night. And the hole shall hide our smoke.
2: The next day, Phineas emerged and tried to continue, but foul weather drove him back into his hole. At 3 o'clock, the sun broke through. He crawled out and pushed on with renewed vigor. Though his lungs burned, he ran and ran, keeping the bay on his left.
3: Oh, God.
2: Meanwhile, 10 miles away in Plymouth, the town leaders conducted their yearly court meeting. Bradford presented the growing pile of evidence suggesting an imminent strike by the Indians against Plymouth and Wessagusset. Up to this point, many had resisted the idea of taking action. Governor Bradford asked Habermock to address the group and deliver Massasoit's message himself.
5: Massasoit, say this. If you want to save Wissagusset men, then kill men who organize plot. They from Massachusetts tribe cut off leaders, and plot will die with them.
6: Did he tell you their names?
5: Yes. Witawamat and Pexuit lead them.
6: Witawamat, the very scoundrel who plotted my death, as he stood in front of me.
7: Habermock, tell them what else your chief said about striking the first blow.
5: English often say that you never strike first blow. But Massasoit, he say that if you wait until they strike, you shall all die.
6: Would they have told us sooner?
8: Until this counsel from Massasoit, I would not have considered such an action. But now, I fear we have no choice.
6: Aye.
9: What if Massasoit maketh sport of us, as did Squanto? Huh? Perhaps he useth us to deal a blow unto his enemies, the Massachusetts.
8: Nay, John. Massasoit did place himself in great jeopardy by revealing this plot. I am convinced it was done out of gratitude for our help. I do fully trust the words of the chief.
10: All evidence points to the same conclusion. We must strike first.
9: I don't know about this.
7: Elder Brewster, what dost thou think?
3: We now consider shedding the blood of those whose good we have always sought. Oh, this grieveth me. Once the bloodletting begins, who knows when it shall end?
8: But I see no other means to deliver our countrymen and preserve ourselves.
6: Oh, this stuff put me in mind of the massacre in Virginia. There an honorable Indian warned a settler of the coming attack and did save many an English life. Men, Massasoit now provided our warning.
10: I say we return their malicious and evil purposes upon their own heads. Push them into the same pit they've dug for us.
8: With care, Hopkins.
3: Oh, this is a matter of great weight. I, for one, do not possess the sufficiency to judge. I move that Governor, along with his assistant, Mr. Allerton, and Captain Standish, take it upon themselves to do as they think best.
7: So that we bear the responsibility?
3: Uneasy is the head that wears the crown.
7: I despise Shakespeare.
10: I second the motion. Left to all of us, we shall debate endlessly.
9: I think Mr. Hopkins is right.
7: The motion is made and seconded. All in favour, say aye.
11: Aye.
7: Very well. The captain, my assistant, and I shall bring this matter to a decision. We are adjourned.
2: After careful and undoubtedly prayerful consideration, they arrived at their decision. In 2 days, Captain Standish would leave with a handful of his most capable men and sail to Wessagusset in the shallop. He would first inform the settlers of their plans. Then they would engage in trade with the Indians. If the opportunity should present itself, they would kill the chief conspirators.
12: They planned a preemptive strike?
2: They did.
12: Never heard that before.
2: Most people haven't. As the three men concluded their meeting, Bradford made a request of the captain.
13: Bring back the head of that villainous Witawamat to serve as a warning and terror to all who might think to attack us in the future.
6: I shall do so, Governor, or I shall die trying.
13: Mayest thou prevail.
12: Bring back his head? Wow, that's brutal.
14: Well, yeah.
2: Brutal, yes. But it was the custom of the day. Winslow later wrote, Standish took only 8 men because he knew with more men, their guilty consciences would soon be provoked unto jealousy.
12: Say huh? What?
2: The Oxford English Dictionary indicates that one of the definitions of jealousy, circa 1600, is suspicion.
12: Hmm.
2: I think the implication here is that Standish feared arousing suspicion among the Massachusetts. If too many men came from Plymouth to trade, the Indians would conclude they were onto them and were coming for battle.
12: Huh.
2: The next day, as the 9 men began to prepare for their mission at Wessagusset, Phineas Pratt desperately struggled to reach Plymouth alive after another long, cold night in the wilderness.
15: Mr. Hampton!
16: Phineas? Phineas Pratt? Where did you come from?
15: Wessagusset! I did run here all by myself. I did.
11: I am full of wonder to see thee alive. Sit down here.
15: Nay. They chase me. Even now, it's not safe here.
11: Fear not. They shall not harm thee here next to the wall.
15: Please, some of thy parched corn. I am so very famished.
11: Here. Why come you this way?
15: A plot against us and you.
11: Come.
13: Mr. Pratt, we do appreciate the effort you made to warn us. For the benefit of Captain Standish, please repeat what you told me.
15: The plantation is all but finished. The men are dispersed into three companies in search of food. We are almost destitute of powder and shot.
6: And the disposition of the Massachusetts Indians?
15: Well, they greatly insult us in the most insolent manner. Many times as our men lay scattered abroad and have a pot ready with nuts or shellfish, the Indians come over and eat it up. And then, at night, some of us who had a sorry blanket or such like to warm us, the Indians would take them and let us lie there all night in the cold, practically naked.
14: The rats.
15: Three of us died from cold and hunger just last week. One man was digging clams and got stuck in the mud, and he was so weak that he could not escape the tide and died miserably.
13: How grievous.
6: Have the people there continued to steal from the Indians?
15: Not all. One we did hang, who would not stop stealing, and we supposed that would keep the Indians content. Although, even that failed to satisfy them.
6: You did hang a man, with no trial?
15: We have no court there. Besides, he was sick and about to die. A worthless scoundrel.
13: I cannot fathom.
15: When I did learn of this plot to attack both our settlements, I knew I had to come and warn you.
6: I only hope we are not too late.
16: The next morning, with a fair wind, Captain Standish set sail on perhaps the most perilous military expedition he would ever face. As Standish's team floated out of the harbor, Hugh Stacy, a young man at the Plymouth plantation, went outside the wall to cut down a tree.
17: Hey, you! Indian!
18: Here.
17: Why were you hiding there watching me?
18: No hide.
17: Yes, I saw you lying there.
18: Sakamabadakis want to under crescendo for Viva. You want governor to come to West Augusta.
17: All right.
18: You see English manak here from West Augusta?
17: Why?
18: He friend. I worried that Moatakis or bear eat him.
17: He made it here safely. I think you need to come with me.
18: No, I got to Manamet.
17: Wait, come back!
16: Later that day, Standish arrived in the Wessagusset Harbor. A storm had arisen, and the rough waves made it difficult to tie up alongside the Swan, which was anchored there.
14: Captain, there's not a soul aboard.
6: It is very odd. I must wonder how they leave the ship so unguarded.
18: Look, on the beach. They wave to us.
6: John Sanders, what are you doing there?
19: We search for food. Throw us your line. We shall pull you in.
6: Greetings.
19: Captain Standish. I am delighted to see thee. Have you brought us succor by chance? We do experience some scarcity here.
6: Aye. We do have some corn we can share, but we have not come to replenish your stores. You are in grave danger of attack by Wittawamit in the Massachusetts.
19: Nay, they be our friends. Some of our men even live with them, not having a sword or gun or needing either.
6: If that were true, I would be glad. However, thou art sadly misguided.
19: Truly? Misguided?
6: Yea. We have an abundance of evidence, not the least of which is the word of King Massasoit himself. In fact, your very own Phineas Pratt came to us yesterday bearing the same report.
19: Our group is spread out. Phineas was in the town and us on the Swan. We have not spoken for days. Do you credit his claim?
6: Completely.
19: All right. What do you propose?
6: Are you familiar with Witawamah, Peksua, and the local sachem named Abadikes?
19: I know them all, quite well.
6: They are the leaders behind the conspiracy. We need for them to come to us and trade so that we may dispatch them. Can you arrange this?
19: I can try.
6: Understand that after we have dealt our blow, their friends may attempt to take revenge by harming you and the rest. Governor Bradford doth invite you to take shelter in Plymouth until your safety can be assured.
19: Have you enough food for us there?
6: Nay, but the Lord shall provide. Now, I need you to quickly get all the men from the colony safely behind your palisade.
19: I shall do my best, but I can make no guarantees for the stragglers who have taken to living within the Indians' homes.
6: But they must return immediately, and you must order them not to quit the town under penalty of death.
19: Yes, sir.
6: Each must swear to absolute secrecy. If the villains learn of our plans, all shall be lost.
19: If you have food to offer, the men will come.
6: They shall have their food.
19: Very well. I will summon the men.
6: Make them aware. They are being called to battle.
16: John Sanders, the captain of the Swan, began to quietly spread the word of the plan while Standish prepared to trade. It wasn't long before an Indian approached, carrying furs. His leaders had sent him to assess whether Standish had truly come to trade, or if he had learned of their plot and had other intentions. Standish carried on business in front of the small common house as smoothly as possible. But this Indian saw anger in the captain's eyes and suspected the plot had been discovered. An hour later, Peksuit appeared and drew Hamamak aside.
20: I know Captain come here to kill me and rest of Indians. Tell him that we know it. We do not fear him. We will not shun him. Let him begin when he dare.
16: Hamamak informed Captain Standish, who decided to ignore the comment and continue on with his trading. Later, Witawamat and Peksuit brought two lesser braves, and they stood around watching as the others traded. They whetted and sharpened the points of their knives in front of Standish. He did his best to ignore their insulting comments and gestures.
6: An impressive knife, Witawamat. But if thou continuest to sharpen, soon there shall be nothing left.
21: This very powerful knife, Inanaimen, Inanaimichen, Nata cuts.
22: He say, by and by it should see, and by it should eat, but not speak.
6: Is that a threat, Witawamat?
21: Inanaimen, Inanaimichen, Nata cuts.
20: Though you are a great captain, yet you are but a little man. Though I be no Sakam, yet I am a man of great strength and courage.
6: You seek a quarrel where there is none. Are there any others who have brought furs to trade? Well then, bring them up to the table and let us truck.
16: As this uncomfortable scene played out in Wessagusset, back in Plymouth, Nahamit, the suspicious Indian who had inquired about Phineas Pratt, returned and boldly strolled down the street. Bradford intercepted him near the common house.
7: Hey!
23: Hey!
7: I desire to speak with thee. Are you not the Indian who did inquire about Mr. Pratt this morning?
18: Hey!
7: To what purpose?
18: He walked far. I worry a bear or Mawatakas eat him in his sleep.
7: We both know that is not the way of bears and wolves. I suspect you did follow Mr. Pratt here to do him harm.
18: Mata, no. That lie.
7: Furthermore, I believe you also come here to spy on the condition of our plantation.
18: No, no. Nein, job, English monarch.
7: Perhaps, but to be safe, I shall hold thee in our fort until Captain Standish doth return from Wessagusset.
6: Take the first watch.
24: Yes, sir.
6: Our lives depend on your vigilance.
24: Truly, they do suspect our motives, Captain.
6: Aye,
0: What's your plan?
1: Tomorrow morning, four of you shall hide in the corner room of the common house. I shall attempt to lure the leaders inside. Upon my signal, we strike.
0: With guns?
1: Nay. Hand to hand.
4: Hand to hand? Oh. Well, that won't be problematic at all.
1: Oh, thou shalt do fine, Edward. Now try to sleep. You shall need all your strength in the morning.
22: Captain, they come.
1: Ah, the moment is upon us, Habermock.
6: Back to it. Witter Wombat, it is early. Did you bring furs? Do you wish to trade?
21: No. We watch you.
6: It rains, so today we trade inside. I was about to set up the table, so if you'd pardon me, men.
21: Be gone, little man. Persisu.
20: No English gun kill me. But I could lay you low if I want.
6: Have you no love for me, Peck Stewart?
20: Not really.
21: Habermock, yes, welcome. Master Sawyer, he live?
23: Machog.
6: Who are these other two men with you?
21: Brother, this man, friend, he come see you.
20: You trade more knives today?
6: Ah, yes. You are welcome to come inside, men. You can help me set up.
20: We help you?
16: A counter, dear.
21: Hey, hey.
16: Hop him up the door, now! As Habermock guarded the door, Standish engaged the giant Pecksuit, and the other English burst out of the back room.
24: Look out, behind you!
21: Little man who speaks big! Die by this Jaqua!
25: It's okay!
24: Hand to hand! Why hand to hand? We should use cut!
21: You have my knife, but it is not yet red with blood!
19: We'll see about that!
24: Easy!
19: Stand high, Pecksuit! But you fall far!
22: Pecksuit brag of his own strength. He say you a great captain, yet you a little man. Today, you prove you big enough man to lay him on ground.
4: Ha! They put up a real fight.
6: Oh, we must catch the others. Come on, men. Hurry.
16: The English split up, searching for the known conspirators. They located and killed three more. As they continued to comb the woods, Habermock spied a line of warriors.
22: Captain, there, in trees.
6: Oh, good eyes. Quickly, men, to the high ground.
4: To your right side.
22: Habermock, have enough of you!
21: Stay here!
6: Habermock, wait for us! Follow him!
22: What are you, Panther?
6: Habermock!
4: He's outpacing us completely!
16: Habermock chased Abadikis and his men to a swamp where they hid in the thickets.
26: You think, you English manner, you are the slave?
22: We be Kamikach! I not slave, I friend of English!
26: Hop, hop, hop!
22: Abadikis, you coward! They hide in swamp.
6: Abadikis, come out and fight like a man, you cowardly foul-mouthed villain!
16: Abadikis refused, and eventually, he and his men slunk away, deeper into the swamp. Standish and his men had no other choice but to return to the settlement. That day, the English killed a total of seven Indians and took one prisoner. The captain knew that to remain any longer in Wessagusset could prove deadly to him and his men.
19: Captain Standish, the men and I have spoken.
6: No?
19: They all wish to join the fishermen in Maine.
6: Hopkins, give them our extra corn.
19: We shall leave with the Swan at once. I was blind. Had you not come, the fire of our enemies would certainly have devoured us. Thank you. and please thank the governor on our behalf.
2: Captain Standish and his small team set off for Plymouth. By now, it seemed clear to them they had narrowly avoided the same fate as those killed in the massacre in Virginia. My guess is the men shared mixed feelings of relief and sadness as their shallop slowly made its way south along the coast. While this threat was behind them, another danger, equally as treacherous, would appear in just weeks. But for now, the men felt secure and thanked the Lord they had lived to see another day and their friends back in Plymouth.
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1: Why do I have to have Mrs. Hilton as a teacher? She's so strict, and she's grouchy all the time.
2: Now, that's not a very good attitude. Maybe instead you can be thankful for her. Have you ever had a really strict teacher in school? My name is Zach, and this is Keys for Kids. Strict teachers are no fun, and they make everything terrible, right? Well, actually, that's not a good attitude to have at all. See, God put you in your class so you can learn from your teacher. Why don't you look for ways that your teacher can help you and then learn to be grateful for that? It's not easy to be thankful all the time, but Jesus will help you. If you focus on Him, tough situations won't get you down as much. Listen to what 1 Thessalonians chapter 5, verse 18 says. In everything give thanks, for this is the will of God in Christ Jesus for you. Our story for today is entitled, In Everything Give Thanks. What an awful day, said Sophia after school. Why do I have to have Mrs. Hilton for a teacher? She's a grouch and nobody likes her. It sounds like this would be a good time to remind you of the verses we read for devotions this morning, Mom said. In everything give thanks, remember? Because Jesus saved us and is always with us, we can have an attitude of praise and thankfulness to God no matter what situation we find ourselves in. Yes, but, Sophia looked doubtful, it's pretty hard to have an attitude of praise in Mrs. Hilton's class. It may be hard at times, but Jesus still wants us to thank Him and trust Him in hard situations, Mom replied. He often uses them to teach us important lessons. Oh, I'm sure I'll learn lots of lessons in Mrs. Hilton's class, Sophia muttered. Lessons like sit up straight, no talking during class, stay in your seats, blah, blah, blah, she sighed. I really don't see how I can give thanks for being in Mrs. Hilton's class. It's just too much. She collapsed into a chair with a loud huff. Mom sat down next to her. Sophia, I think you'll do a lot better in Mrs. Hilton's class if you change your attitude. Instead of complaining and focusing on the negative, remember that Jesus loves Mrs. Hilton and died for her just like He did for you. Trust Him to help you show her His love in your attitude. Treat her with respect and look for nice things to say about her. Nice things about her? I can't think of any, said Sophia. Ask Jesus to help you think of some, said Mom. Pray for Mrs. Hilton, too, and look for ways you can encourage her and show her kindness. I think if you do that instead of complaining, you'll find it much easier to give thanks for being in her class, and you might even learn something, too. Sophia sighed. Okay, she said after a moment. Actually, she is pretty good at explaining math. I guess God knows I need help with that. I'll ask Him to help me remember to be thankful and show Mrs. Hilton His love. Well, how about you? Are you dealing with a hard situation right now? Are you struggling to get along with someone? It can be hard to have a thankful attitude in the midst of difficult circumstances, but when you remember that Jesus gave His life to save you, you can give thanks in every situation. Thank Him for always being with you and trust Him to use the difficulties you're facing to help you grow and show others His love. Our key verse today is found in the New Testament, 1 Thessalonians chapter 5, verse 18.
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0: Into the story right away, because I don't want to lose a moment. I know you're all anxious to find out what's going to happen. Dad and I were really brought back on our heels when we found out that Dragonfly and Shorty Long were the real instigators in turning away Mr. Benjamin Robinson from the Green Corn Motel just because he was black. I'd always been taught that all human beings are the handwriting of God, and the Lord writes with different colored inks, sometimes red, sometimes brown, sometimes black or yellow or white. But all of them are God's creations, our souls for whom Christ died. I thought Dragonfly knew this, and maybe he did, in his head, but not in his heart. Leastways, that's how it seemed from what had been happening. It was sad to see Dragonfly avoiding me like he did. We, my dad and me, had gone over to the motel to ask him if he'd like to spend the night with me, and he made some lame excuses and hurried on into the kitchen to eat his dinner. I felt awful inside. He was my almost best friend. Because he was into something that he knew the gang wouldn't approve of, he just pretended he was too busy, didn't have time to come over. Dad knew how badly I felt, and he knew I had to have another fella around my age to talk to. So he suggested that maybe we stop by Little Jim's. He was the closest of closest buddies, and invite him to spend the night. So we did. And Little Jim got all his stuff together, and we headed down to the treehouse to get Mr. Robinson's belongings.
1: I sure am glad you could come along, Little Jim.
2: I'm glad you asked me. I'm just sorry Dragonfly couldn't come. Except maybe it's a good thing he didn't, because I'm still angry about those signs. I just can't believe Dragonfly had anything to do with it.
1: I know it's hard to believe, but I'm afraid we have to accept the fact that he's part of it. Shorty's probably the leader.
2: But why?
3: Well, remember, Little Jim, Dragonfly's been Shorty's friend for a while, and Shorty's older, and you know how it is when somebody older than you takes a liking to you. Well, it's sort of like a status thing. So you follow along without giving too much thought about the consequences.
2: Yeah. Hey, where are we heading? I thought we were going to your house.
1: I forgot to tell you. Mr. Robinson's staying at our place, so we're picking up his stuff at the treehouse.
2: You mean he's at your house now?
1: Yeah.
2: Oh, boy. You think he'll tell us some stories about Africa?
3: No, I don't want you tiring that man out.
2: We won't. Besides, I bet he likes to tell stories.
3: Oh, I suppose you're right. Well, let's stop here and walk the rest of the way.
1: Sure is a nice night out.
2: Look at the stars. You know, I don't know anything about the stars. I should buy a book and figure out where things are. You know, like the North Star and stuff like that.
3: No, I think we have a book in our study that might be just what you want.
2: Could I borrow it?
3: Well, I don't know. Why don't you ask me?
1: Oh, no. Here we go again.
2: What do you mean?
1: Well, my dad makes a suggestion, see? Like, why don't you invite Dragonfly over for the night? And I say, can I? And he says, I don't know. Why don't you ask me?
2: Well, Mr. Collins, can I borrow your book on stars?
3: Well, I don't see why not, Little Jim. Especially if you want to learn about stars.
2: I really love stars. You know, the Lord's a real artist.
3: Yeah, the chief artist. No one's come close to his handiwork.
1: You can say that again.
2: You know what might be nice to do this summer?
1: What's that?
2: Well, we could all take up the study of stars, see? And when we go camping, we can test ourselves to see if we know them all. That way, when fall comes and we're asked to write what we did this summer, we can write one about what we learned.
1: That's a good idea.
2: I thought so.
3: Hey,
2: in fact,
3: do you smell smoke?
1: Yeah, I do.
2: Maybe somebody's camping in the treehouse.
1: Let's just hope it's a friendly camper.
3: Now let's put some runners on our shoes and get down there.
1: You don't think somebody set fire to the treehouse?
3: Well, that's what we're going to find out.
2: Well, I don't think Dragonfly would do that. That's his treehouse, too.
1: Doesn't look like there's a fire. I just smell smoke.
2: Hey, wait for me.
3: Now, we won't lose you, Little Jim. Well, I'll be a...
1: What a mess. Wow, the smoke!
2: Look, the chairs are all broken. The campfire's been destroyed. And all the water Tom and me carried from the spring has been tipped over. The smoke's awful.
3: What does that sign say?
1: White only.
2: Oh, no.
1: Is that what I think it is?
3: You mean that burned cross?
1: Yeah.
3: Whoever did it must have thought Mr. Robinson was here.
2: What a mess. What's this?
1: Let me see.
2: It's somebody's hat.
1: It's dragonflies.
3: I think we'd better head back to the Gilberts. I'll drop you fellas off at our place.
1: Didn't you say we'd better get back to the Gilberts?
3: Well, I've changed my mind, son. I think it's better if you weren't involved. This is something that's going to be between the grown-ups.
1: Oh, but...
3: I know how you're feeling. Dragonfly's your friend. He's part of your gang, but let's do it my way first.
2: He's right, Bill.
1: All right, Dad. But just because we found his hat doesn't mean that he...
3: Remember how he looked when he came into the house? Those were ashes all over him, not dirt. I think it's time Dragonfly answered a few questions.
4: A burned cross in front of your treehouse? How sad.
1: Yes, sir, and...
4: What?
1: It's hard to say.
4: Well, you don't have to, son.
2: No, you should know. Tell him, Bill.
1: We found a hat. Belongs to Dragonfly. That's why Dad isn't here with us. He's gone over to the Gilberts. He's going to ask Dragonfly some questions.
4: I see. You know, Bill, often we don't like friends for what they are. Sometimes we like them in spite of what they are.
1: I just never expected Dragonfly...
4: Well, maybe this Shorty Long has a strong personality that Dragonfly sort of follows. But if Dragonfly is as smart as I think he is, he's gonna learn from this.
1: How can you say that? You don't even know him.
4: Call it a second sense about people. I just don't think Dragonfly's deliberately malicious.
2: He's not, Mr. Robinson. Maybe a little ornery sometimes, but he wouldn't do anything on purpose.
1: I guess maybe we shouldn't talk about it too much. I mean, not until we have all the facts. So let's change the subject.
2: What should we talk about?
1: I don't know.
2: How about you telling us some stories about Africa, Mr. Robinson?
4: Now, if I tell you those stories now, you'll have heard them all. And then they won't be new to you when I tell them at church.
2: Oh, that's okay. I don't mind hearing them over again.
1: How did you decide to go to Africa? I mean, I know the Lord called you and all.
4: Indeed, he did. But there were other factors. My father and mother were slaves, both of them killed during the war. And I had been sold into a Christian family, a white Christian family. I was technically their slave, but they adopted me, educated me, opened the Word of God to me, and I became a Christian. When I grew up, the Lord kept pointing to my heritage, to Africa, and the need for people with the same color skin to bring the gospel. And so I went. My life's been full. And now you see, you started me preaching.
2: Oh, but we love it.
1: We sure do.
4: And if I weren't so tired, I'd keep on going on. But would you mind if I retire? It's been a long day, and I got to give my leg a rest.
1: Oh, sure. Did Mom show you your room?
4: Sure did. Well, I'll see you folks in the morning.
1: Night, Mr. Robinson.
2: Night.
4: Night, boys.
1: If you keep the window open, there's a chipmunk who comes and visits in the morning.
4: I'll do that.
2: Isn't he a wonderful person?
1: Sure is.
2: Going all the way back to Africa. You know something I just thought of?
1: What's that?
2: I bet he's never known his parents, except maybe when he was a little baby.
1: That's right.
2: When he said war, he meant the Civil War, right?
1: Right.
2: Brother against brother. Boy, that was a sad war.
1: All wars are sad. I sure will be glad when the Lord comes again and cleans up this mess.
2: Me too, Bill. Me too.

0: Yes, sir. Can I? Mr. Collins.
1: Hello, Roy.
0: Mom and Dad aren't home. They went to the store, but they'll be back in a few minutes.
1: May I come in?
0: Huh?
1: I said, may I come in?
0: Oh, sure.
1: Thanks.
2: Who was it, Dragonfly?
1: Hello, Shorty.
2: Mr. Collins. Mr. and Mrs. Gilbert aren't here.
1: I know.
2: Didn't they say they'd be gone for a while, Dragonfly?
0: No, they didn't.
2: Oh, sorry, I thought they did. How have things been going, Mr. Collins?
1: Good harvest. And you?
2: Well, the city's a city, you know. Hmm. I'm glad to be spending the summer out here again, although things have been pretty quiet.
1: Have they?
2: Oh, yeah. Nothing to do but fish all day. In fact, I thought I'd...
3: Roy! Roy!
0: In here, Dad.
3: Your mom needs help carrying in those packages. What? Dad?
1: Bob.
3: Why are we getting lucky, seeing you twice in one day?
1: Well, I don't know if it's luck.
3: Dragonfly, your mother.
0: Sure, Dad. Come on, Shorty.
3: Well, sit down.
1: Thanks.
3: Look, can I get you something this time?
1: No, thanks. I wanted to talk with you.
3: Sure.
1: Dragonfly, well...
3: What, look, something wrong?
1: I don't know.
3: Oh, now don't cotton ball with me, Ted. We're old friends.
1: Well, I just wanted to ask Dragonfly a few questions.
3: Oh, if you want us here when you ask him, then something is wrong.
4: Easy with the packages, Roy.
0: Hey, Mom, can I go over to Shorty's house?
4: Getting kind of late, isn't it?
5: Why, Ted!
1: Huh.
4: Take the packages to the kitchen, Roy.
2: Oh, we'll do that for you, Mrs. Gilbert.
0: Okay, Mom.
5: Well, what do we owe this visit? Something's wrong.
3: Ted wants to ask Dragonfly a few questions.
5: Something happened?
1: Well, we don't know yet.
5: I see.
1: Now, don't get that worried look in your eye, Pamela.
0: Okay, Mom. Packages are in the kitchen. Can I go over to Shorty's?
5: Son, Mr. Collins wants to ask you a few questions.
2: Maybe I should leave.
1: No, it might be a good idea if you stayed. Found this, Dragonfly.
0: My hat.
2: Oh, your hat. Oh, yeah, remember you lost it when we were having that race through the woods?
1: It was found at the treehouse, Dragonfly.
2: Treehouse? Oh.
1: Shorty, I'm talking to Dragonfly.
2: Oh, sir.
1: It was found at the treehouse near the pieces of wood hammered together to look like a cross. Pieces of burned wood. The campsite was ransacked and a lot of things destroyed.
0: So what is that kind
1: of... I'm thinking you know something about it, Roy. Do you? Do you?
6: From what Dad told me, Dragonfly turned white as a sheet and didn't say a word. Just the look on his face made you know. He knew a lot more than he wanted to let on. Well, I wish I could continue with our Sugar Creek story by Paul Hutchins, but we're going to have to wait until our next time together. Until then, take care, and I'll be praying for you.

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1: The Department of Broadcasting of the Moody Bible Institute, in cooperation with Moody Press, presents Patricia M. St. John's Treasures of the Snow.

0: And now, Chapter 23 of Treasures of the Snow. The day had been very special for Annette Vernier. She had made the last and final of her amends for the misdeeds she had done over the years, the hardest one being the confession to Schoolmaster Hassel that she had destroyed Lucian's wood carving of a horse racing in the wind for the school competition. Although it had been difficult to tell this tale to Schoolmaster Hassel, she found the more willing she was, the more strength and courage came from the Lord until the story had been told. And much to her relief, Schoolmaster Hassel was not at all angry.
1: I was so afraid you would be angry.
2: How could I be angry?
1: Because of me, the prize went to the wrong person.
2: Well, that is true.
1: Lucian should get the prize.
2: But I have no other prize. There were only two. One was given to Pierre and one to you.
1: Then Lucian should have the one that was given to Pierre. It was for the best boy, and Lucian's was much better than Pierre's.
2: Oh, no, no, no, we could not do that. After all, Pierre won quite fairly. We could not take his prize.
1: Hmm. Then what shall we do?
2: There is one thing we could do.
1: What's that?
2: Actually, it's one thing you can do.
1: I'll do anything, Schoolmaster Hassel. Anything.
2: Are you sure?
1: Of course I am. Tell me what I can do.
2: Well, if you really want him to have a prize, you can give him yours. It was your fault that he lost it, was it not?
1: Yes. All right, Schoolmaster Hassel. Of course I can give it to him.
2: Good, good. You shall bring it to me when school begins, and I will present it to him in class. And the children shall see his carvings.
0: And so the next morning, Lucian was to have a happy surprise. Schoolmaster Hassel, without explaining why, had suddenly said that he'd seen such a good piece of wood carving during vacation that he had decided to award a prize. And to everyone's astonishment, Lucian had been called out to receive it. Annette, who had expected the master to tell the whole story, had almost fainted with relief. Then all the children had gathered around to admire the little wooden animals, and freckle-faced Pierre had admired them louder than anyone else, remarking merrily that it was lucky for him they were given in so late, or he would never have won his prize, to which everyone heartily agreed. Then they all wanted to see Lucian's book, and the girls had cried out, "Why, it's just the same as Annette's book!" And Annette had waited uncomfortably for Schoolmaster Hassel to say, "It is Annette's book." But he said nothing. And when no one was looking, he winked at Annette. Then, for the first time in over 5 years, when the school day ended, Lucian and Annette walked up the mountain together.
3: "It was nice getting a prize after all. But I don't want to keep it. Truly I don't, Annette. It's your book, and I should hate to take it away from you."
1: "No, you've got to keep it. Schoolmaster Hassel said so. It's your book now. I want it to be."
3: "Well, it really belongs to both of us, so I think we better share it. Suppose I have it this month, and then you can have it next month, and me the next after that."
1: "Oh, Lucian, do you really think so?"
3: "I don't see why not, if you wouldn't mind sharing."
1: "Mind? I would love to."
0: So it became a custom that at 5 o'clock in the evening, on the very first of every month, the possessor of the book would carry it solemnly to the neighboring chalet and lay it on the table. This custom lasted all the year, and it was a good one, because each time they were reminded silently that real happiness comes from forgiving, sharing, and helping one another. One day, as they sat exchanging the book, they had gotten into a lengthy discussion on the best way up to the Matterhorn. They had talked so much they'd forgotten about being late for dinner until a sorrowful little voice quite close to them said,
4: "Ned, Granny said I could come and meet you. Dinner's been ready a long time. I finished mine."
0: Danny, leaning heavy on his crutches, looked flushed and tired. Annette jumped guiltily off the woodpile.
1: "Danny, you mustn't come so far down the mountain. You'll never get back. We must go home at once."
0: They started slowly up the mountain, but Danny was very tired. He had never been so far alone on his crutches before. But he kept thinking that he would see his sister around the very next corner, and he hobbled on. Lucian picked him up and carried him, and Annette carried the crutches. Lucian carried him right to the door of the chalet, but nobody spoke. A sort of shadow seemed to have come between Lucian and Annette, because both were thinking that however much they made up their quarrel, Danny was still lame, and nothing would give him back his legs. It was that evening that Grandmother Maria noticed a sadness covering Annette.
3: What is the matter, Annette? You look so unhappy.
1: I don't know.
3: Oh, Danny will be all right.
1: Not really.
3: After a good night's rest, his legs won't hurt. He shouldn't have walked as far as he did.
1: But he'll never be really well. And, Grandmama...
3: What, child?
1: You said that if I asked Jesus to come into my heart, he would make me like Lucian and send away the thoughts that didn't like him. And last week it was all right. But now when I see Danny with his legs hurting and remember he used to be so strong, all the thoughts come again.
3: I expect they do.
1: But they're not supposed to.
3: Oh, Annette, every day of your life, ugly, angry, selfish thoughts will knock at the door and try to get in again.
1: Then what is there to do? I've tried to push them away, but they come back again and again. And today, I know Lucian didn't know I was thinking that way. I hid what I really felt. And all the time I was trying to drive them out.
3: You shouldn't try.
1: I shouldn't?
3: No.
1: But what should I do?
3: Ask the Lord Jesus to meet them with his love. Think about the love of Jesus all you can. Read about the love of Jesus every day in your Bible. And if you keep your heart full of it, there just won't be room for those thoughts to stay.
1: Where should I read in the Bible?
3: All through the Bible. We've been reading the Gospel of Mark aloud at night, haven't we? And every page is full of the love of Jesus, his love to his disciples, his love to his enemies, his love to all poor and suffering people, his love for little children. Now read carefully to yourself all the stories of Jesus and think a great deal about the way he loved. And remember that it's the same love that came into your heart when you asked the Lord Jesus to come in.
0: It was then that Annette decided she would start that very evening reading the scripture. And then, beginning the next morning, she would read all the stories in the Bible about Jesus loving someone. Lucian, that same evening, had gone home, also thinking. The sight of Danny looking so tired made him sad. It was all very well for Annette. She made up for the wrong thing she had done and put it right. But he could never make Danny's legs right. Why had Annette forgiven him and been so different, he kept wondering. At first he thought it was just because he rescued her. But now he knew it was more than that. She had talked about opening a door to Jesus, and Grandmother Maria had said something about the love of Jesus turning out selfishness and unkindness. The old man up in the mountain had talked about mercy and forgiveness. Perhaps when you open the door, whatever that meant, mercy and forgiveness came in as well as love. Perhaps it was all the same thing. He wanted to think about it some more, but large clouds were massing up behind the mountains and a cold wind had risen. A blizzard was growing, and Lucian raced home where his mother had been waiting, worried that Lucian would be caught up in the storm.
5: Lucian, I'm so glad you came home when you did. I was beginning to worry.
3: Maybe I should go and bring the lantern to Eva. She should be almost up the mountain by now.
5: Eva, good, good, you're home.
4: Oh, it is wicked out there. Oh, I've never seen such winds.
3: I was thinking to bring the lantern down.
4: Oh, it would have helped. But I am home now.
5: Be quickly, by the fire.
4: Oh, so cold. Oh, how are you, Lucian?
3: Fine. I came home just before the blizzard really started.
4: Oh, it looks as if it will last all night.
5: Well, with the warm stew and the warm fire, it won't bother us.
4: What is that book you have got in your hand, Lucian?
3: It's a prize. The schoolmaster gave it to me for carving. He saw the animals I did for Danny.
5: It's a beautiful book.
4: I'm happy the schoolmaster was able to see your work. You certainly deserve the first prize in the school competition. How did the schoolmaster Hassan find out about your other animals?
3: Annette showed them to him.
4: Annette? Have you two become friends?
3: Yes.
4: Oh, I would have never expected it.
3: Annette has changed.
4: Oh?
3: Mama, can I help with the dinner?
5: Oh, there's nothing to do, my dear.
4: Tell me, how has Annette changed?
3: It has something to do with opening her heart to Jesus. I don't understand it all.
4: It is simple, Lucian. She has become a Christian. She has asked Jesus to come into her heart and come into her life. And that's changed her.
3: You mean you and Mama have done that also?
5: Of course, my dear.
3: You too, Eva?
4: Yes.
3: But you can be so mean sometimes.
4: Lucian!
5: We must all grow in the Lord, Lucian. Your sister has much to learn.
3: Perhaps Annette wants to learn it faster.
4: Mother!
5: Go wash your hands for dinner, Lucian.
3: Yes, Mama.
4: Well, of all the impudence...
5: You might be right, Eva.
4: You too, Mother.
5: You have been so cross lately.
4: I have so much to do.
5: We all do. But perhaps we have forgotten the joy of doing things in Jesus. I know since Father died, we have forgotten how to rejoice. Lucian has grown up in a household that has forgotten to give thanks.
4: Perhaps you are right, Mama. But we will change all that.
5: If Lucian could know the joy that Annette now knows.
4: Perhaps if I start showing the love of Christ in my life...
5: Both of us.
4: Mama, let us make a pledge to one another.
5: What kind of pledge, my dear?
4: That we will start remembering the love of Christ and remember Lucian every day through the Lord.
5: All right, my dear. Now, let's get ready for dinner.
4: Oh,

physician's face brightened. A doctor who could cure people with broken bones. Could it be true? Was it possible that Danny's little bones could finally be healed? Questions raced through Lucian's mind, but they could not be answered right away. They could not be answered until he could see the doctor and speak with him. But that seemed impossible. With a blizzard, it was a dangerous journey to the village, and even if he indeed went there, he could not be sure the doctor would speak to him. After all, he was no one but a poor country boy with no money, and as far as he could tell, the doctor was rich and very important. But Lucian still wondered, and his wondering and determination would soon bring him on a wonderful journey. You have been listening to Chapter 23 of Treasures of the Snow, written by Patricia M. St. John and freely adapted for radio by Phyllis Fox.

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3: Do not adjust your radio. We are in control. You are about to enter a different place, and yet one that isn't so different. It's a dimension of sight and sound and of mind. A land of shadows, substance, and a lot of weirdness. You've just crossed over into the Twilight Zone. We present for your consideration Kathy, a 13-year-old girl with a big heart and big dreams. The only thing bigger is her love for that melting pot of merchandise, the mall. Her first love is hanging around in mall stores, soaking in mall atmosphere, and wasting time in mallish kinds of ways. But today, Kathy will find that the time she spends in the mall will be time she couldn't afford to waste, when she goes into a fashion store but comes out in the Twilight Zone.
4: I just need to go to one more store. Kathy, there aren't any more stores left. We've been to every one, and you haven't even bought anything.
5: Wait. Look, the music store got a new piano. I gotta try it.
4: You've got to?
5: Look at it, Julie. It's gorgeous.
4: Are you allowed to play on that?
5: The keys feel great.
4: That's really pretty.
5: I'm gonna play this at Carnegie Hall one day.
4: Carnegie Hall?
5: Big concert hall. Thousands of people come to hear the best musicians in the world.
4: And you're gonna play there?
5: You bet. Let's go. I'm also gonna have that song played at my wedding.
4: Oh, that's right. When you marry Kyle Chambers.
5: Yep.
4: You don't even have a topic for oral reports next Thursday. How do you know what you're going to do in 10 years?
5: Oh, that's the shop I want to go in.
4: Fine, I'll just wait here.
5: All right.
4: Don't be long.
5: So you think those pants will go on sale later this month?
2: Well, it's hard to say, but these things do go in cycles.
5: All right, I'll be back then.
2: Fine. We'll see you, Kathy.
5: Julie! Where did she go? Julie!
6: Kathy?
5: Who are you?
6: Julie. Were you calling me?
5: No. I was calling Julie Phillips. She was right here.
6: What are you talking about? I'm Julie Phillips.
5: Is this a joke?
6: What joke?
5: Come on. How did you do that?
6: Kathy, what's your problem?
5: You look like you're about 20.
6: I'm 23, Kathy, just like you.
5: What? This is a joke. I'm not 23. I'm 13. I know. You're a cousin who looks like an older version of Julie.
6: Look, I don't have time for this.
5: You're wearing a different outfit, too. All right. Come out, Julie. Joke's over.
6: Kathy, come here. Look. Look in this mirror. Do you look like a 13-year-old?
5: What happened?
6: You really need to get out of the mall more often. You're going stir crazy.
5: But I'm old.
6: Not old, just 23.
5: I've aged like 10 years. This is a dream. I'm having a dream.
6: No, you're not.
5: But I went into that store and I was 13. You're telling me now I'm 23? I spent 10 years in that store?
7: Hey, look, it's the mall lady. Hey, mall lady. Where can I find a good sale on tennis shoes?
5: Burroughs, 40% off.
7: Thanks.
5: Mall lady? Why did they call me that?
6: You don't know?
5: Because I'm at the mall all the time?
6: Sorry you had to hear it from me. Look, I have to go. I have to get some last minute things done for the wedding. But please, Kathy, get some therapy.
5: Wait a minute. Wedding? What wedding?
6: I'm getting married this afternoon.
5: You're getting married?
6: You didn't get the invitation?
5: No.
6: I sent it to the mall office. You're invited if you want to come. I think your mom will be there. It's at the church.
5: You're getting married.
6: Well, you're obviously having some sort of shopping breakdown, so I'm going to head on out. Don't worry if you can't come to the wedding. I'm sure you have things to buy.
5: Okay, I'll see ya. This is a nightmare. I'm going home. I gotta get home. Thank goodness, they're home. Mom! Dad!
8: What? Who are you?
5: Who are you? Where are my parents?
8: Well, they're not in here. What are you doing in my house?
5: This is my house.
8: It most certainly is not.
5: Let me talk to my dad. Where is he?
8: Get out of my kitchen! Are you nuts?
5: Hey! This is my house. I don't care what you say. I live here.
8: Now, see here. We have lived in this house for 7 years, and I have never seen you before. Although you look a little bit like a lady I see at the mall all the time. No, I want you out of my house this instant!
5: I can't believe this. This isn't happening.
8: Out!
5: Do you know the Rogers?
8: Never heard of them.
5: The Johnsons next door?
8: No! Out!
5: What? Where is everybody? Wait a minute. The wedding!
8: I want you off my porch, too!
5: Julie!
6: Oh, hi, Kathy. Did you get enough to eat?
5: Yeah, thanks. It was a beautiful wedding. Have you seen my parents?
6: Sorry, I haven't.
5: Can't find them anywhere. Or anybody else that looks familiar to me.
6: You're still kind of out of it, aren't you? I have the name of a good therapist. In fact, he's sitting right over there.
5: No, no thanks. Maybe later.
6: Why don't you go have some punch? Relax. Have a good time.
5: Yeah, sure. Congratulations, Julie. How am I supposed to relax?
9: Kathy?
5: I'm sorry. I really need to... Kyle Chambers?
9: Kathy Rogers. No way. I haven't seen you in years. How are you?
5: I'm great. Wow, you look so grown up.
9: Yeah, it's been a while. I've been in Chicago for, 8 years. So what have you been doing?
5: Well, not much really.
9: So how's your family? I know your sister had a baby.
5: Joanne? No way.
9: She didn't? I could have sworn I got a birth announcement in the mail.
5: You did? Oh, well, now that you mention it, actually, she did have a baby. Yeah, sure she did.
9: What's the baby's name again? It started with a D.
5: Denise.
9: I thought it was a boy.
5: Right, Dennis. That's what I said.
9: That's not what you said.
5: It's kind of what I said.
9: Yeah, I suppose. Well, it's good to see you here. That's a pretty dress.
5: My dress? Oh yeah, I got this at McMillan's on the clearance rack. I'd seen it before, but it was always just out of my reach financially. Then it was half off. A great buy. It's 65% acetate, 25% rayon, and 10% nylon. I love that combination. What's so funny?
9: It's just that you remember the exact material makeup of your dress, but you don't remember your nephew's name.
5: I've been a little distracted.
9: I noticed. Well, look, I need to get back to the wife. She's probably wondering where her punch is, so...
5: Your wife?
9: Yeah, Amanda. I don't think you've ever met her.
5: You're married?
9: Yeah, you want to meet her?
5: How could you do that?
9: Do what?
5: You always said you were going to marry me.
9: Kathy, that was 10 years ago.
5: Still, you promised.
9: I can't believe you're bringing this up.
5: And I can't believe you could marry another girl.
9: How can you say that? I wanted it to work out between us. I tried to call you so many times. You were never home. You never answered my messages. You were always at the mall. It wasn't like you acted very interested. What did you expect?
5: I don't know.
9: I mean, excuse me for saying this, Kathy, but why don't you get out of the mall and get back to reality for once in your life?
10: Well, if it isn't the mall lady.
5: Mrs. Singer.
10: Well, excuse me for interrupting.
9: It's okay. I was just leaving. Have I seen you before?
10: Well, I'm Martha Singer. I was Kathy's piano teacher.
9: That's right. Well, it's good to see you again. Mm-hmm. Well, Kathy, take care and have a good life.
10: I certainly didn't expect to see you here, Kathy. Is the mall closed?
5: Look, Mrs. Singer, I don't know what happened.
10: Oh, you're a waste, Kathy. And I can hardly bear to look at you knowing what you could have been. I had such high hopes for you. You could have been a concert pianist. You probably can't even play anymore, can you?
5: Yes, I can.
10: How? The mall doesn't have a piano store anymore. You can't practice.
5: Please, stop it. I can play.
10: I'd like to see that.
5: Fine. Where's a piano? There it is, next to the pulpit. I'll show you. I can still play.
10: I certainly hope you can, Kathy. It would be nice to see you haven't wasted away to completely nothing.
5: Okay. Nothing's coming to me.
10: Maybe it will if you start playing.
5: Yeah. Yeah, maybe it will. I can't do it.
10: Try again.

0: it. I can't play the piano anymore. What happened to me, Mrs. Singer? I wasted my life. 10 years are gone. I spent it at the mall. I have no friends, no future. I'm nothing.
1: 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Well, it's not really a secret. 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
2: 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Jeremy has spent 10 and a half of his 12 years frozen to a recliner in his living room, in front of the television. His life is a random journey through the numbers on a remote control device. But today, Jeremy will be forced to put down his remote control device and finally look squarely at his pathetic little life when he enters the Twilight Zone.
3: Now, Chipmunk. Tell me the truth. Did you burn down Mrs. Wilson's house?
4: Look, Dad, it was an accident. Honest.
3: I know, son, but you shouldn't be playing with acetylene torches.
0: Chipmunk, when will you ever learn?
5: Freeze, police!
0: What is it? What?
5: Turn it off!
0: What?
5: The TV, turn it off!
0: Yes, sir.
5: Get out of the chair.
0: Yes, sir.
5: Put down the remote. Ford, go check the other rooms for more contraband.
6: Yes, sir.
0: Contraband? What's that?
5: Don't get smart with me, recliner man. You're in enough trouble already.
0: For what?
5: Watching TV.
0: What are you talking about?
5: Guess you don't follow the news, huh? Television watching is now a state offense.
0: What?
5: Experts have found TV watching to be a complete waste of time and detrimental to the welfare of society.
6: Nothing else, Sergeant. This is the only TV in the house.
5: All right, grab this one and let's go.
0: I can't watch TV at all.
5: Oh, panicking, are we? Why don't you try reading a book, mush brain boy?
0: A book?
5: Yeah, it's kind of like a TV guide, except it's longer and the words go all the way across the page instead of in columns. See you later. Let's go, Ford.
6: Right behind you, Sergeant.
0: This is no big deal. I can handle this. I'll read a book. There's gotta be a book around here somewhere. Maybe the bookshelf. Ah, here's one. Moby Dick. I've heard of this. I'll just sit down in the recliner and have a nice read. I can do this. Chapter 1. Call me Ishmael. I can't do this. Maybe I can, I know. I need physical labor. I'll get out and do some yard work. Maybe pull some weeds or something. I need gloves. Garage. I can do this. Can't really think about TV if I'm pulling up weeds, right? Gloves. Hey, what's this? It's a TV. My old portable TV. Maybe I can kind of turn it on for a bit. Oh, that's better.
7: So I used a coconut, a bamboo shoot, a seashell, and some pineapple juice, and I created this complete computer with modem hookup. Now we can communicate with the mainland.
8: And after you're done with that...
5: Freeze! Drop the TV!
0: What?
5: Didn't take us seriously, huh? Typical. I should have realized he'd have a battery-operated portable stash somewhere. You're coming with us, kid.
0: Where?
5: Downtown.
0: Oh, no, I'm not.
5: He got out the back way!
6: And he's got the TV with him.
5: Call for backup. I'm going after him!
9: Watch this, honey. I hooked up a 727 jet engine block up to the back of our leaf blower. We could strip the paint off the house for this baby. Here goes.
0: Oh, Tim, what will you ever learn? Oh, no, a cliff! I'm trapped!
5: There he is!
6: Freeze!
0: I'm froze!
5: Drop the TV!
6: Not down the cliff, not the... There goes the evidence!
5: Let it go, Ford. Well, well, a valiant effort, Mr. Law-breaking guy. But now you got nowhere to go. You've got a 2,000-foot cliff behind you and a cop with 30 years of fugitive catching experience in front of you.
0: Look, all I want to do is watch TV.
5: I don't care. You're coming with us.
0: I'll go after that TV before I go with you.
5: You gonna jump?
0: I might.
5: Let's stop playing games.
0: One step closer and I'll jump.
5: Okay, enough of this. He jumped.
6: What a fool.
5: Crazy thing about it is, even if he survives the fall, there's no way that TV did. Let's get a team together.
6: What? You don't think he really survived that, do you?
5: All I know is that kid really wants to watch TV. Nothing would surprise me. Okay, people. We've got a fugitive on the loose, and we're not gonna rest until we've searched every townhouse, farmhouse, doghouse, outhouse, haunted house, halfway house, fish house, shrimp creole, shrimp salad, Cajun shrimp, shrimp flambeau, steak and
6: Sergeant.
5: Shrimp. I'm not done, Ford. Shrimp gumbo, shrimp scampi.
6: So we found him.
5: Huh? Really?
6: We got a helicopter sighting of him. He's heading for the state line.
5: Does he have a television with him?
6: No.
5: Must not have survived the fall. That means he's desperate. Let's go. We have to catch him before he gets across the line.
0: Honey, great coffee. Did you grind this yourself? No, dear. This is pure Libyan coffee. I don't believe it. The state line. Gotta make it to the state line. Before prime time. Uh-oh.
8: Give yourself up, fugitive guy. There are three other helicopters surrounding you at this very moment. There's no escape.
0: It's gonna take a lot more than four helicopters to stop me from crossing that line.
8: Don't force me to jump out of this thing.
0: He won't do it.
5: Going somewhere running, boy? Almost made it. Over there, you could have watched all the TV your little heart desired. But now it comes down to just you and me.
0: Please, please. I'll never cause any trouble again. Just 1 hour. That's all I want.
5: Unbelievable. Look at yourself, kid. You jump off a cliff, flee from the law, risk certain imprisonment, and for what? Television. Your whole life is TV. You've never amounted to anything. Never done anything. I'm not gonna arrest you. You go on across the line. It's punishment enough to make you go on wallowing in your pitiful muck of a life. See you around, kid.
0: My pitiful muck of a life.
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2: Jeremy and Kathy, two children faced with the realization that they have wasted their lives in dismal proportions. Now they are 30 years older. Adults, looking back on everything they missed, wondering what might have been, wishing they could escape their past in the Twilight Zone.
11: My name is Jeremy White, and I am a time waster.
12: Hi, Jeremy.
11: I like TV. No, Jeremy, tell the truth. I love TV. I live TV. I have 6 TVs at home, plus a portable one I keep in the car for stoplights. Sometimes I dream about TV. But the other day, it really hit me how much I needed to cut down. I was entertaining some guests at my home, and we were eating dinner in my dining room. I needed to get up and get the mustard out of the kitchen, and instead of saying, "Would you please excuse me?" I said, "I'll be right back after these messages." It was so embarrassing I could barely even eat. I need help.
13: My name is Kathy Rogers, and I'm a time waster.
12: Hi, Kathy.
13: People call me the mall lady because I've wasted so much time at the mall. By the way, those are nice pants. You get those at Schuster's?
14: Mm-hmm.
13: Thought so. You see, it's gotten out of control. Last week, a clerk at the mall had to cut up one of my credit cards. I had a funeral service for it. I buried it in the backyard, and then I started fantasizing that this big credit card tree would grow up. I need help.
14: If you want help, you need to face your past, both of you.
11: What?
14: You need to confront your weaknesses.
13: What are you talking about?
11: Wait a minute, I know you. You're Rodlin Serly from the Twilight Zone. No wonder everything's so weird.
13: Okay, so what do we do, Rodlin?
14: Go back and fix what you've lost. Redeem your past to correct your future.
13: Wait, are you saying we can get all that time back?
11: But how?
13: Yeah, just tell us what to do, where to go.
14: Where would you expect to find your wasted past?
13: The mall.
11: In front of a TV set.
13: Osborne's at the mall. They sell TVs there.
14: Then go. And remember, if you fail, you will be stuck forever in the Twilight Zone.
13: Let's go, Jeremy.
11: I'm right behind you. This is Osborne's?
13: Yeah. What do you think Rodlin meant by confronting our past?
11: I don't know. Where are the TVs?
13: Over there. Wait.
11: What?
13: Look.
11: Where?
13: That little girl. That's me.
11: And that boy is me. That's it. Confronting our past. Let's go talk to him.
15: Jeremy, I need to get your opinion on this blouse. Do you like it?
0: Just a second. Here comes the funny part.
13: Come on, would you look?
15: There's a huge sale over there and all the good stuff's gonna be gone.
0: Hang on.
11: Excuse me, Jeremy?
0: Yeah?
11: Could I talk with you for a moment?
0: Can you wait until a commercial?
13: Kathy?
16: Who are you?
13: Never mind that, but I'd like to talk to you.
0: Tell you what, I'll talk if you'll let me know what you think of this outfit.
13: Kathy, what I have to say to you is much more important.
0: Forget it. If you want to talk to me about something important, it's going to take too long. I've got a sale to get back to.
13: No, wait, don't leave. Kathy, why are you doing this?
0: Doing what?
13: Spending all of your time here. You practically live at the mall.
0: So?
13: Don't you have something better to do?
11: Yeah, and the same with you, Jeremy. All you do is watch TV.
0: Can you keep it down a little?
11: No, I won't keep it down. You're wasting away your life. Go read a book or make a new friend or...
13: Kathy, go practice your piano.
0: I'll do it later.
13: No, you won't.
0: Listen, I don't have time for
13: this. Exactly, and you don't have time for shopping. Do something with your life.
0: I am doing something. I'm practicing being a consumer.
11: Oh, come on, Kathy. Jeremy, can't you find something constructive to do? These are minutes you're never going to get back. Your whole future is at stake.
0: Where's the volume on this thing?
15: Listen, I've enjoyed our little talk, but there's a wool sweater over there calling my name. See ya.
13: No. Oh, it's no use.
11: They won't listen to us. What are we gonna do?
13: Oh, I don't think there's anything we can do. We're stuck here forever.
14: Yes, stuck forever. In the entangling web of time gone by. The bottomless abyss of missed opportunities. The black hole of minutes lost. For Jeremy and Kathy, they learned the lesson that's been haunting man throughout the ages. Time stops for no one. You cannot go back to reclaim wasted time. You can only wander aimlessly in a world of regret. A world called the Twilight Zone. 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
17: In Psalm 39, David wrote a song about how he was going to be careful in the way he acted because of how short life really is. 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

0: we greet our friends everywhere with Chapter 20 of Number 11, Rudy Chanoine, the story of Monsieur John Calvin of Picardy, Paris, and Geneva. 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
1: In 1538, the people drove my brother John Calvin from Geneva. So John made a life for himself in Strasbourg. He married, pastored a church, wrote, and at last he was happy. Then came the message from Geneva, "The city needs you. Come back." What should my brother do? He wanted to shout no and turn his back. Yet what was God's will? He struggled with himself for almost a year. And all this time, the Genevan church waited for its answer. Then in September 1541...
2: "That's a good girl, Judith. Put all the pretty roses in your basket. Then take them in the house and give them to your father, and he'll give you a kiss."
3: "Don't you two ever get tired of weeds and thorns?"
2: "John, look, Judith picked these roses for you. Roses in September, can you imagine?"
3: "Oh, magnificent. Ah, you're a good girl, Judith. Here's a kiss for you. You'd like to take them up to my study, wouldn't you?"
4: "I'll stay in the garden."
2: "She's helping me, John. She'll take the roses in later."
3: "Judith, I want you to go in the house and stay there for a while."
4: "Yes, Papa."
2: "John."
3: "I want to talk to you about something. Come and sit down with me on the bench."
2: "I'll weed. You talk."
3: "No, my dear. I want your attention. I've asked Marie and Antoine to come out here, too."
2: "You did? But I thought they were so busy today."
5: "So did we, Adelette."
6: "But Monsieur John said, put down your pens and come out in the garden to talk."
5: "So, here we are."
6: "Obedient brother and sister."
3: "Sit down, you two. Take the bench in the sun."
6: "Of course."
5: "Oh, Adelette, you have such a way with flowers. Roses in September. Roses don't bloom for me in June, and I don't know what in the world..."
3: "Marie."
5: "I don't have your touch."
3: "I'm sure you three know what I want to discuss."
2: "Yes, John."
6: "Geneva?
3: What else have I thought about night and day for almost a year?"
5: "Did you get another letter, John? Oh, I wish they'd leave you alone."
3: "Try to understand. I've weighed all the evidence, over and over. Geneva and Strasbourg. Finally, I made a list. Advantages of staying at Strasbourg on one side. First of all, my friends are here."
2: "Yes."
3: "And your friends, too, Adelette. For me, my friendship with Bucher especially. How could I leave him? And then there's my church. Right here, I have a pastorate from which I can reach out and influence France."
5: "I don't know what that church would do without you."
3: "I'm a teacher here, too. Teaching Bible to students from a great many lands. And all of my associates are in Strasbourg now. Some of the greatest reformers in Germany."
6: "John, I think you could sum it all up by saying, right here in Strasbourg, you have fame and influence that's growing every day."
2: "He does, Antoine."
3: "Then I wrote down Geneva. On that list, I put, first of all, renewal of the struggle. I put down success with a big question mark after it. After that, greater influence on the cause of Christ in France."
6: "Greater than Strasbourg? Well, maybe."
3: "Last on the list, a chance to put my program for a well-disciplined church into practice."
5: "You do that here?"
3: "No, Marie. Strasbourg Church is isolated. Just a band of refugees, really, living unto themselves. In Geneva, the whole city is the church. There's a difference."
5: "Well..."
6: "Tell us, what did you get when you added the two columns?"
3: "The totals were easy to see. It's very clear. My prospects in Strasbourg are brighter."
2: "Oh, John..."
6: "Then that means..."
5: "You're going to stay."
3: "It means nothing of the kind."
2: "Oh."
3: "My duty is to go to Geneva. My mind is made up. I must go."
5: "After all you said..."
6: "Well, John..."
3: "Please..."
2: "I don't believe it."
3: "Please try to understand. You too, Marie and Antoine. I don't want to go."
2: "Then why? What good will it..." "Oh, John..."
3: "Consider this. It's not my choice, but the choice of God. He wants me to go back to the people I love, to whatever they'll do to me. So I offer my heart a sacrifice to the Lord. There's nothing else I can do. remembering as I do that I'm not my own.
2: Oh, no, no.
3: I submit my will and affections to God. I subdue them. And I hold fast to the obedience of God.
6: He'll bless you for it, John.
3: I go to Geneva. And whatever happens, sole Deo gloria.
6: Alone to God, the glory.
3: There's no other way.

0: Look up at the stars, my love. The same stars hang over Geneva, too. The same moon. God put them all in one place.
1: Oh, John, I know. But I just don't want to leave Strasbourg. I've thought about it every minute since you sent the letter to tell them. And I still don't feel any better. My friends, my brother, and my garden.
0: You will have a garden in Geneva, I promise.
1: Does anything grow there?
0: You're just like Marie. My sister had never been out of our village. She didn't think anything was as handsome as our corn market square. And then she saw Geneva.
1: Is it beautiful?
0: Haven't I told you?
1: No. I've heard about Farrell and those awful men that made all the trouble.
0: Oh, then listen. You'll have a garden like you never had before. And a house, a nice house with a balcony just like this. I'll try to find one on the Rue des Chamois, looking out to the mountains.
1: Mountains?
0: The Alps. What do you think? Covered with snow, summer and winter.
1: Oh, John, I don't believe you.
0: It's the truth. And the snow burns in the sunset, flaming orange and red. And then you look down and you see all of the gray slate roofs before you like pebbles on a riverbank. And the river's there, too, cutting the city in half just like a blue steel knife.
1: It really looks like that, John?
0: It does. And the churches, their golden spires. And around the city, there's a wall. And if you look into the moat...
1: John, there's a horseman coming. He's stopping here.
0: This time of night? Who's there?
2: Monsieur Calvin.
0: That's right. You carry the Geneva flag. What do you want?
2: I was dispatched by the council.
0: What for?
2: They received your letter and sent me off immediately.
0: I don't understand.
2: There was fear that you might change your mind. If you were allowed to wait, that is, and come at your own time.
0: My own time?
2: You're to go back with me.
0: Oh, I'm not ready. My wife, my family...
2: I can help you get ready. We're to start back to Geneva as soon as we can.
1: It's the only way, John.
0: Yes, Idalette. I'll go back with the Herald now. I don't want you making the trip by horseback.
1: Besides, there are so many things I want to take.
0: I'll go on. When I've found a house, I'll write. And you hire a carriage and come down in comfort.
1: It's better that way.
0: And besides, there's Judith. You'll have to come by carriage.
1: How soon?
0: Well, that's in the hands of God.
1: I hope it isn't long. You can't get along by yourself. You'll be sick and no good to anybody.
0: You've spoiled me.
1: Listen, it's that Harold clicking his fingers and tapping his feet in our parlor. They've waited this long for you. Seems to me he can wait another hour.
0: He's under orders, my dear.
1: Well, I guess it's beginning. Under orders to the city of Geneva. Oh, I'll be all right, John.
0: All right, Harold. I'm ready.
3: Very good, monsieur.
0: My horse will be brought around. My knapsack's packed.
3: You're wise to travel with so little baggage. We want to make good time.
0: I thought you would.
3: And it's quite a trip.
0: My horse will match yours on any road.
3: You're ready?
0: All ready.
4: Bye, Father. We'll see you in Geneva.
0: Goodbye, my dear Judith.
4: John, write soon.
0: Goodbye, dear. God keep you.
3: Ready, monsieur?
0: Ready.

0: It must be almost there. I recognize that last inn.
1: We are. Look down there, monsieur.
0: Huh?
1: To the left, through those trees.
0: Where? Huh. The towers of Saint-Pierre.
1: You remember them, monsieur?
0: I'll never forget them. We have only 7 miles to go. Very good. I'm getting anxious.

0: Do you see what's ahead?
1: No. Oh, yes, yes, it's the city wall.
0: The gate, just around the next bend.
1: It's all so different from this side.
0: What's that, monsieur?
1: Nothing. I'm just remembering.
0: There's the gatekeeper.
1: Him I remember.
2: Halt! Oh. State your business.
0: A herald of the Council of Geneva.
2: I see your flag, herald. Who's that with you in the black robe?
0: He is here by order of the Council of Geneva.
2: Who is it? I have a job to do. I keep good records. What's his name?
0: Monsieur John Calvin.
2: Calvin? Let me look. It is. It is. So you've come back.
1: I was sent for.
2: God bless you, monsieur. You've the spirit of God in you to come back again. In a moment, the bridge will be down.

0: There. The city is waiting for you, Master Calvin.
1: We're in Geneva now, Monsieur Calvin. It's the end of the journey.
2: No. No, you're wrong.
1: What do you mean?
2: It's only the beginning.

And so we conclude Chapter 20 of Number 11 Rudy Chanoine, the story of Monsieur John Calvin of Picardy, Paris, and Geneva. This has been another in the series Stories of Great Christians, and comes to you from the Moody Bible Institute of Chicago.

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brethren, be strong in the Lord and in the power of his might. Put on the whole armor of God, that ye may be able to stand against the wiles of the devil. For we wrestle not against flesh and blood, but against principalities, against powers, against the rulers of the darkness of this world, against spiritual wickedness in high places. Wherefore, take unto you the whole armor of God, that ye may be able to withstand in the evil day, and having done all, to stand. Stand therefore, have your loins girt about with truth, and having on the breastplate of righteousness, and your feet shod of the preparation of the gospel of peace. Above all, taking the shield of faith, wherein ye shall be able to quench all the fiery darts of the wicked. And take the helmet of salvation, and the sword of the Spirit, which is the Word.

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1: Hello there.
2: Hi.
1: You recognize my voice?
2: Sounds a little like a horse to me.
1: Very close. Now, just paint some stripes on me and you've nailed it down.
2: Oh, you gave it away. You're a zebra.
1: That's me.
2: Zachariah, right?
1: How'd you guess?
2: Well, being the last letter of the alphabet, there's not much choice, Zach. Zachariah Zebra, welcome to Nature Corner.
1: Thank you, Uncle Bob. Translated into people language, it means it's neat being here today.
2: Okay. Nearly every boy and girl has seen you at the zoo, Zach. But really, where do you come from?
1: In the country of Botswana.
2: Isn't that on the big continent of Africa?
1: Right.
2: All right. Tell the kids where Botswana is located in Africa.
1: In the southern portion.
2: Okay.
1: And now, Angola and Zambia are my two neighbor countries to the north.
2: Okay, I get the picture. And that would mean Zimbabwe is on the east of you, right?
1: Mm-hmm. And South Africa is to the south.
2: Naturally. And that would mean the country of Namibia is to the west of Botswana.
1: Botswana has a beautiful desert named the Kalahari.
2: Oh, yes, the kids and I have heard of it. All right, Zachariah Zebra, how big a hoss are you? How much do you weigh?
1: 780 pounds.
2: Whoa, how long are you?
1: Head and body, 7.5 feet.
2: You've got a fancy fly swatter attached to your bod.
1: Yeah. My tail is 20 inches, and I'm really grateful to my thoughtful maker for giving it to me.
2: Yes.
1: Without it, the flies would drive me nuts.
2: I'll bet. You must be close to 5 feet tall at the shoulders.
1: Almost. I'm 54 inches, Uncle Bob.
2: 4.5 feet then, huh?
1: Right on.
2: Zebras live in packs, don't they?
1: Yeah, only we call them kinship groups.
2: Yeah, okay. Kin means a family member.
1: Right, yeah. And that's exactly what zebras are.
2: How many in your family?
1: 18 right now, but we had 22 last spring.
2: Uh-oh. What happened?
1: The lions got them.
2: Oh, I'm sorry.
1: Thank you, Uncle Bob, but that's life on the plains of Botswana.
2: Sure. Explain your family a little, Zach.
1: I have 6 wonderful mares.
2: That's the mama zebra, right?
1: Right. I name them number 1, 2, 3, 4, 5, and 6.
2: That's kind of impersonal, isn't it?
1: Oh, no. Number 1 means alpha, the most important.
2: Oh, does that mean number 1 is your favorite mare?
1: That's right. And she always walks and runs in front of the others.
2: Interesting. You must have young zebras, don't you?
1: Definitely. 7 little foals.
2: That's what you call the little guys when they're under a year old, huh?
1: Sure enough. Then we have the bachelors.
2: The boys who aren't big enough yet to be daddies, huh?
1: Well, 2 are and 2 aren't. Mm.
2: 4 bachelors, huh?
1: You add well.
2: Zachariah, you round out the kinship group. What's your title?
1: I am the stallion.
2: Uh-huh. The papa.
1: The leader, defender, and father. Yes, sir.
2: Most African animals are mainly nocturnal. Are you?
1: Not really. We're active day and night.
2: Diurnal and nocturnal, huh?
1: However, our most active time is during the evening.
2: For land's sake, when do you sleep?
1: During the heat of the day, we'll find some shade, but one of us will always stand guard, keeping a sharp eye out for the lions and the hyenas.
2: Do you have any defense other than galloping away from these big beasts?
1: Why, of course. The Creator wouldn't leave us defenseless. I told you I'm 780 pounds.
2: That's right.
1: A swift kick from any foot carries a tremendous amount of power to a lion's jaw, enough to kill it.
2: Whoa. The kind one did not leave you defenseless then.
1: You've got it. You know, Christ, my Creator, gave me great speed, too.
2: More than lions?
1: Oh, sure, sure. It's easy to outrun them. It's when they surround us that one of us gets hurt or worse.
2: But it's then that a swift kick may save your life.
1: It's saved mine 100 times, Uncle Bob. And I'm really grateful to the Son of God for giving it to me for defense.
2: Really? What is your kinship group like to eat?
1: All plants, grasses, flowers, leaves.
2: You're a vegetarian.
1: Oh, yes. In those plants, there's a nice amount of moisture. So often we zebras can go quite a while without drinking water.
2: I was going to ask you about that.
1: The water is also a wonderful defense against the lions.
2: Aha. They don't like to get their feet wet.
1: Oh, you're right about that.
2: The part of you that makes you identifiable is your color pattern.
1: Just simple black and white.
2: Your stripes.
1: And let me tell you this, those stripes are not just some genetic accident either.
2: Tell me why you said that.
1: They're high tech for a ton of reasons.
2: Let's just have a couple.
1: Well, when zebras stand in a kinship group of about 20, we're quite close together.
2: Yes.
1: And the many, many stripes so close together make it very difficult for a lion or a hyena to tell where one zebra ends and the other one begins.
2: Oh, that's clever.
1: Clever, master designer.
2: Really?
1: The Lord Jesus Christ knew that when he made our stripes, and he taught us to stand close together as the enemies move in on us.
2: How about another example of the way your stripes protect you, Zach?
1: God gave us wider stripes on our haunches.
2: Let's see now, your haunches are your hind hips, right?
1: That's right. Well, those wider stripes on our haunches make it look like the rear half of a zebra is closer to the lion than the front half.
2: I'll bet that confuses the lions and hyenas.
1: Sure. He misjudges the distance between himself and us.
2: That's because the narrower stripes on your front half make you look farther away to him.
1: Accident or design?
2: Oh, that's high-tech design, Zach Zebra.
1: Often, that confusion caused by the different widths of our stripes is just enough to let us escape the claws of the big lions and save our lives.
2: Oh, yes, the Mighty One wanted to preserve your life. What does your kinship group do when a half dozen lions suddenly surprise it?
1: We all fan out in different directions and run like crazy.
2: Well, isn't that what the lions wanted? Won't they pick one zebra and chase after it? I mean, isn't it better to stay in a group?
1: Not always. You see, Uncle Bob, when all 18 of us fan out in different directions, it produces confusion.
2: Oh.
1: The lions see all those black and white stripes running in different directions, and it makes the lions hesitate just a second to get their bearings.
2: Just enough for you and the kinship group to gallop away to safety.
1: And then we quickly regroup before a lion can single out any one zebra.
2: You mentioned evening as your most active time, Zach.
1: That's right. And that's when the chance of a lion-hyena attack is the greatest also.
2: How do you handle that?
1: Oh, our Maker handled it for us, partly.
2: Explain that.
1: Well, at dusk in the evening, and at dawn also, when the light is the lowest, our black and white stripes seem to change into just a gray color.
2: Hmm.
1: That conceals us somewhat.
2: Hides you?
1: Yeah.
2: Oh. Has anyone ever asked you if you have black stripes on white or white stripes on black?
1: A good one. I don't know the answer to that one myself.
2: Zechariah, the kids are always interested in learning neat things about the little baby zebras.
1: The foals.
2: Yeah.
1: It takes about a year for the baby to grow in mama's tummy.
2: Well, that's longer than the kids spent in their mommy's tummies.
1: When the baby zebra is about to be born, the mare will lie down.
2: Ooh. Isn't that a dangerous position for her, Zach?
1: Oh, yeah. If a lion should catch her giving birth lying down, he'd get Mama and the baby.
2: Does that happen, though?
1: No, and it's because the Lord taught me to stand guard and give a warning cry if I spot trouble.
2: And what if you do?
1: Mama will not let the baby come out,
2: really.
1: Instead, she'll stand up and gallop away.
2: Well, how long can she keep the baby from being born?
1: Several hours.
2: Until things are safe again, huh?
1: Right on.
2: Wow.
1: Then she lies down again and gives birth to her little foal.
2: Good. How long before he can stand on his feet?
1: Oh, only a few minutes. And those wobbly little legs are walking around. In the meantime, I keep my eyes on the lookout for danger.
2: Good.
1: Any beast that tries to get the baby is going to get a swift kick in the head from me.
2: That's the job of a stallion.
1: The protector.
2: Right. Do the baby zebra's stripes look exactly like Mama's?
1: Not exactly, no. Very similar, though. For you see, no two zebras have the same stripe pattern.
2: Really? Like no two kids having the same fingerprints.
1: Uncle Bob, here's something very, very important for the baby zebra. It's a matter of life and death for him during the first 5 minutes of his life.
2: Okay, go, Zach.
1: After the baby is born, another zebra will come over and want to see the young foal.
2: Mm-hmm.
1: But Mama always will walk between that zebra and her baby, completely blocking its view from the other zebra.
2: Why is that?
1: So imprinting can take place.
2: Imprinting?
1: Yes. The newborn baby must look only at its mother for the first 5 minutes after it's born, so its brain can learn the pattern of Mama's stripes.
2: So her stripe pattern can be imprinted on his little brain.
1: Yes. As other zebras walk over to see the baby, Mama walks between them and her foal.
2: So the little fella doesn't confuse that zebra with its Mama.
1: That's right. It must learn who its mother really is by the stripes.
2: Why is that? I mean, won't other mother zebras care for the little foal?
1: Definitely not, Uncle Bob. There's no adoption in the zebra family.
2: Didn't know that. It's got to be the baby's real mother or no mother, huh?
1: Correct. If it follows another mama zebra, that mother will not let the baby nurse, and it will starve to death.
2: So those first 5 minutes are very, very important for the little guy.
1: He has to look only at Mama Zebra's stripes and imprint them on his brain.
2: Like you said, all of your stripes are similar, but not identical.
1: And his brain sees Mother's unique stripes that he memorizes.
2: And that saves his life.
1: Now, he will always recognize his mother and go to her for fresh milk to make him grow stronger.
2: Great.
1: Doesn't the Creator's book say that you people should do that too?
2: Oh, I'm not sure I understand what you mean.
1: Well, it says you're to keep your eyes on your Maker, doesn't it?
2: Oh, sure. Hebrews chapter 12, verse 2. Let us fix our eyes on Jesus.
1: There you go. I knew it was in there somewhere.
2: Right. We as humans are lost unless we do that.
1: That's just what I was thinking, Uncle Bob.
2: Mm-hmm. No one else will really be able to care for our needs other than Christ the Creator.
1: So, kids, fix your eyes on Jesus so you can really know him. Take it from me, Zechariah Zebra.
2: Uncle Bob, till next time. Are you imprinted?

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3: Hello, everyone, and welcome to Your Story Hour. I'm Aunt Carol.
4: And I'm Uncle Dan. We're so glad you've joined us today because we're eager to share an exciting story with you.
3: This particular story is a study in selfless action on the part of two special teenagers who just happen to be twins.
4: We know Jody and Josh will win a place in your heart as Aunt Carol tells you their story called The Gold Medal Twins.
3: The Brewster twins, Jody and Josh, are as nearly alike as brother and sister twins could be. Both are blonde with green eyes and have freckles splotched across their noses. Both love sports, and for the past 3 years, they've won the regional level ice skating competitions. They live with their parents in a farmhouse in central Illinois, which stands in the midst of endless fields of corn and soybeans. The Brewster family lives a very normal farm family life. Plenty of hard work, plenty of worries about the weather and payments on the equipment, and much laughter and joy. However, a problem situation is emerging, and the family discusses it over supper.
5: So like I was saying, Coach Sanchez thinks Jody and I should apply for the special training school.
6: Yeah, he thinks we have Olympic potential. I can't believe it! I'm so excited!
5: The school is especially set up for athletes training for competition. We can skate for at least 6 hours a day.
6: And they've got tutors to get us through our schoolwork.
7: Whoa! Hold on a minute here. This all sounds wonderful, but...
8: You know what last year was like, kids. And...
7: We've got to have a better crop this year, or I'm going to be in trouble with the bank. We still owe on the new tractor and all the seed for this year.
5: Yeah, Dad, I know. But I think Jody and I...
6: They say we're really good.
8: Oh, Bruce, wouldn't it be wonderful if they could make the Olympic team?
7: I have to admit, it does have a nice sound to it.
6: Maybe Josh and I could earn the money to go.
5: Hey, yeah!
7: How? You're both too young at 15 to get regular summer jobs.
5: But if we did get the money, could we go then?
8: Well, I don't know. What do you think, Bruce?
7: Well, I'd still need you to help some here on the farm this summer, Josh, especially during cultivating and harvest time.
5: Yeah, I know. But can we at least try?
6: Please?
7: Well, I give you two my blessing. I don't know how you're going to do it.
8: I'll help you as much as I can.
6: Really?
5: Thanks, Dad, Mom.
6: I'm so excited.
5: Me too. I'm also scared to death. Jody, how are we going to do this?
3: From that moment on, Jody and Josh spent every spare moment exploring ways that they could earn money to accomplish their dream.
6: Well, let's see here. What have we got?
5: You read through the list, and let's talk about what we want to do.
6: Okay, first there's having a lemonade stand.
5: Too juvenile. Besides, we don't have a good location. Maybe if we lived in town. But even so, there's not enough money in it.
6: Okay, next there's babysitting.
5: That's a good one. We both know lots of kids whose parents work. And during the summer, they need someone to watch the kids.
6: But again, we don't live in town. That's a minus. Most successful daycare centers are in the city, where there are lots of people.
5: Yeah, but don't forget, we live only a half mile off the main drag into Springfield. I bet there's lots of parents who drive right by here on their way to work. Like Aunt Ellen. She'd probably be glad to have us watch Jenny.
6: Hey, cool. Okay, so babysitting is a possibility. Then there's cleaning people's houses.
5: Nah, we'd have to go into a big city for that.
6: Yeah, a big X through the cleaning business.
5: How about the mail order thing?
6: That might work. We could take orders from friends and make a profit on the sales.
5: Except for the membership fee. It's $250.
6: Yeah, except for the $250.
5: Maybe next year.
6: So babysitting it is. My brother, the babysitter. I love it.
5: So, Mom, Dad, what do you think?
7: Well, I must say, this is an ambitious plan.
8: I'm amazed. I'll bet you can buy some used toys really cheap at garage sales, and maybe we could convert the family room into a daycare center.
5: Hey, Mom, thanks.
6: And And we've already got two friends who are going to help. We've sort of formed a babysitting club. When we need extra help, we'll hire them to help us.
8: You mean you've got friends who are going to work for you?
5: Right. It's called leveraging.
7: Leveraging?
6: Yeah. If you just work for yourself, you don't make as much. See, when you have other people working for you, you make money on what they make, too.
7: Mother, I think we just need to turn these two business tycoons loose and we can retire.
3: That summer, as soon as school was out, Jody and Josh began their babysitting business. They were busy from 7:15 in the morning when the first mother dropped off her child for babysitting until 6:30 p.m. when the last child was picked up. It was a grueling schedule, but they had a goal and they never looked back. They would make it to training school, they just knew. Besides, both Jody and Josh discovered they really enjoyed the children for whom they cared day in and day out. Jenny, their own cousin, was a special favorite.
6: I'm coming, Aunt Ellen. Hi, Aunt Ellen. Hi, Jenny.
9: Good morning, Jody.
10: Hi, Jody. See, I got Rosemary again.
6: Uh-huh. And is your Dolly still sick today?
10: Yes, she's sick.
9: Well, maybe Jody here will take her temperature.
10: Uh-uh. Josh is the doctor.
9: Well, whatever. Give Mama a kiss. See you later, darling.
10: Bye, Mama.
6: Bye, Aunt Ellen. See you tonight.
10: Bye, Mommy.
6: Come on in the playroom, Jenny.
5: Okay, kids, now listen up. This horsey's too old to give any more rides.
11: Aww. Come on, just one more ride. Please.
6: Hey, Eric, have a little mercy. Josh's hands and knees already have calluses on the calluses.
5: No kidding, look at them. Besides, it's time to rest. This old horse is tired now.
10: Rosemary is tired, too.
6: Well, let's say we put Rosemary to bed. Then we'll have some Kool-Aid out on the porch.
12: Yay!
6: Okay, everybody, line up. We're gonna play Simon Says. Remember, you aren't supposed to do anything unless Simon says it.
12: Yay!
5: All right, now. I know I look like Josh Brewster, but I'm really Simon. And you have to wait for me to say, Simon says, before you do what I say, okay? No giggling. Simon says, no giggling. Ah, very good, very good. Simon says, take two giant steps.
12: One, two.
5: Okay, now everybody turn around. Oh, you're all just too smart. Nobody moved. I didn't trick anybody.
13: You didn't trick us. We're too smart.
10: Simon, is it okay if Rosemary just watches? She's not feeling very good.
5: Simon says Rosemary can just watch.
10: I'm gonna sit under the tree with her.
6: Okay, Jenny. Come on, we'll go sit together. All three of us.
10: Okay, Jody.
5: Simon says, touch your toes. Okay, good. Everybody turn around.
3: As the weeks went by, Josh and Jody worked and planned and played with the children. By the middle of summer, they were babysitting so many children that the twins hired two of their friends full time. Day by day, week by week, as their bank account grew, their dream of attending the special school and training for the Olympics edged ever closer and closer.
6: You know, Josh, I think we're gonna make it.
5: Well, I have to admit, I think you're right. Dad was telling me just the other night how impressed he is.
6: To tell you the truth, I never thought we'd be able to do it. It's hard to believe we've earned more than $3,000.
5: Yeah, I can't wait to start training.
6: Me too. I guess having to work so hard for it makes it seem even more exciting.
5: Jody, do you think Ginny's okay?
6: Jenny? Sure, I guess so. Why?
5: Well, I don't know. I just worry about Rosemary.
6: Come on, Josh. You're worried about a doll?
5: Yeah, no, I don't mean the doll exactly. It's just that Rosemary's always tired. Haven't you noticed?
6: Well, no, but now that you mention it, yeah, I guess she is.
5: Yesterday, Ginny told me that Rosemary was very sick, and Ginny sort of dragged around all day.
6: You mean she's trying to tell us that she really feels that way? That she's really talking about herself instead of Rosemary?
5: Uh-huh. I think Ginny's scared. I think she's scared to tell anybody how sick she feels. I think she's covering up what's really going on.
6: You think her leukemia's back, don't you?
5: I'm the doctor. At least Ginny says so. She's called me that ever since she was in the hospital before.
6: Oh, Josh, what are we gonna do?
5: I think we better tell Aunt Ellen. She might not have noticed since it's pretty late by the time she picks Ginny up. She might just think Ginny's tired out from playing all day.
6: Oh, Josh!
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4: But right now, let's get back to our story, The Gold Medal Twins.
3: Josh and Jody's worst fears about Jenny's health were confirmed a few days later by the doctor. Aunt Ellen was devastated. Jenny's leukemia was out of remission. Aunt Ellen's tight finances were now stretched to the limit as she tried to provide the care Jenny needed, but it was an impossible struggle. Before long, Jody and Josh's mom and dad fixed up the spare bedroom, and Ellen and Jenny, unable to afford their apartment, moved in with the family. Josh and Jody watched as Jenny fought her difficult battle with cancer.
6: Hi, Josh. Mind if I join you?
5: There's plenty of room. Somehow, sitting out here in the evening helps me feel better. She's such a sweet little kid.
6: I know what you mean. I feel so helpless, too.
5: Poor Ginny. She's in the hospital half the time.
6: She's such a fighter.
5: Yeah, sort of like her own Olympic trials. She makes it, she's in. She doesn't make it, she's dead. It's a lot bigger contest than we'll ever face.
6: Josh, I've been thinking.
5: Hey, good sign. Very good sign.
6: Aw, cut it out. No, really, I think maybe there is something we could do to help.
5: Yeah? What?
6: Well, I heard Mom and Dad saying Aunt Ellen was behind on her car payments and the bank was going to repossess the car.
5: You're kidding. How would she be able to get to work? Or to take Ginny for her treatment. Aunt Ellen can't make it without that car.
6: Right. So I was thinking...
5: You were thinking about our money. The money we've earned this summer.
6: Are you mad? I hope you're not mad.
5: No, I'm not mad. Not at all. Sad, maybe. But I guess I agree with you. We can't keep the money for ourselves when Aunt Ellen needs it so much.
6: We could still practice on the pond when it freezes over, and there's always next summer. We can work again just like this summer. We'll just put off our plans for a year.
5: Yeah, and hey, we're not bad at this making money business, are we?
6: You've got it. Tomorrow morning, let's ride our bikes to the bank and pay up what's due on Aunt Ellen's car. We'll tell Mom and Dad what we've done in a few days, after we've recovered.
14: Yes, may I help you?
5: Yeah, I hope so. We're the Brewster twins.
14: Hey, I've heard of you. I watched your routine at regionals. Very impressive. And I understand you'll be in training school this winter. You two are quite the celebrities around here.
6: Well, I guess our plans have changed a little.
5: Yeah, we're not going this year. But, could we talk to you about something else?
14: Well, certainly. What do you have on your minds?
5: Well, we'd like to switch everything but $100 from our account to our Aunt Ellen's car loan account. Ellen Zimmerly.
14: Oh, yes, Ellen Zimmerly. Sorry about her daughter, Jenny. All right, let's see your passbook. But that's almost $6,000.
6: We know. Just switch it from our account to hers.
5: That's what we want.
14: Certainly. If you'll wait right here, I'll take care of it.
3: That evening at supper.
8: More mashed potatoes, Josh?
5: No, thanks, Mom.
8: Jody?
6: Nope. How about you, Aunt Ellen?
9: No, thanks. But there is something I want. I want to say something.
7: What is it, Ellen? Not bad news about Jenny, I hope.
9: No, no, not at all.
8: Well, what is it? We're all curious.
9: Now, that's just the word. Curious.
5: Huh?
9: Yes, curious. That's what I was when I went to the bank this afternoon to talk to Mr. Kilsby. Imagine how curious I was when I discovered that my car loan had been paid in full.
8: What?
7: But I thought you were behind in payments.
9: So did I until today. Don't you think that's curious, Jody? Josh?
5: Well, I...
9: Come on, you two. I know everything.
5: Everything?
9: Everything. In fact, I know more than you do.
6: Huh?
15: What's going on?
7: I don't understand.
9: I'll explain everything in just a minute. But first, Josh and Jody, I have something for you. Here, Jody, open this envelope.
5: What's in it?
6: It's a passbook for a bank account.
5: With $1,000 in it.
6: Made out to us.
8: What?
7: What's going on?
9: Let me just say, for starters, that I have been blessed with the best niece and nephew on the face of this earth.
8: But what's that got to do with...
9: These two adorable teenagers went to the bank today, switched the money from their account, the money they've worked for all summer, and they've paid off my car loan.
7: What?
9: Josh, Jody, how can I ever thank you for your sacrifice? I know you love Jenny, but this is... This is
8: unbelievable.
9: That's what Mr. Kilsby thought. He guessed that you two were throwing away your dreams to help me out. And he told everybody in town what you'd done. Within 4 hours, he collected $500 from the townsfolk to begin this special account in your name. He's hoping that more people will contribute so that maybe you can go to training school second semester.
6: Wow!
5: I can't believe it.
7: We're so proud of what you did.
9: After all the bad things that people say about teenagers, I just wish I could spread the news about what you two have done.
6: Aw, come on, Aunt Ellen.
9: Oh, yes. And Mr. Kilsby said to tell you that he'll be watching you in the Olympics. He said, tell them to go for it. I want to see those two take the gold medal. They're going to be the gold medal twins.
3: The Bible says... Cast your bread upon the waters, for after many days you will find it again.
4: Well, Aunt Carol, I guess Jody and Josh really understood the meaning of selfless love and what it means to gain a blessing by being willing to share.
9: Yes, Uncle Dan, I believe they did. And they also understood that anything worth having is worth working for. And they proved that young people can be very responsible.
4: And I think the Bible text at the end applies to both ideas.
9: Mm-hmm.
4: It really means there is a cause and effect reaction to whatever we do in life. If we give of ourselves, if we're generous, kind, caring, and persistent, God will make sure that the benefits of our Christian attitude return to refresh us and sustain us just when we need it most.
9: And of course, God's love is with us always.
4: True. Now it looks like we've time left for another story, a very short one, that is. Do you have one for us, Aunt Carol?
9: Sure do, Uncle Dan. I'd like to tell a story about Sarah, a very special little girl.
4: Well, if everyone listening is like me, they're wondering what makes Sarah so special.
9: Well, that's exactly what Sarah was wondering.
4: Sarah was wondering?
9: That's right. You see, Sarah didn't think she was special at all. In fact, she was sure she was anything but special.
4: But you don't agree with her, right?
9: Most decidedly not.
4: Well, I'm sure you're going to tell us why.
9: As a matter of fact, I'd love to. I think I'll call my story Sarah, the special kid. Sarah
3: Sarah Rogers was a lively 9-year-old with sparkling blue eyes and dark, curly hair pulled into twin ponytails. She had a brother, Ben, who was 6, and a baby sister, Jillian. Mom was a writer who worked out of a home office, and Dad was a carpenter who renovated old houses and made them look new again. They were a typical family, with typical problems and typical joys. But something was troubling Sarah. One night, as she was working on her math homework,
13: "Oh, I'll never understand these fractions. I just don't get how to do them."
15: "What seems to be the matter, Sarah? Math causing you problems again?"
13: "How come I don't understand it? Everyone else seems to, especially these fractions."
15: "Well, maybe you just need to think of fractions in a different way."
13: "Huh? What different way?"
15: "Well, let's see. I know. Do you have some pieces of bubblegum somewhere?"
13: "Bubblegum?"
15: "Uh-huh. You know, that stuff you use to blow bubbles that pop all over your face and get into your hair. I'm sure you must have some somewhere."
13: "Yeah, I have some here in my book bag. 1, 2, 3, 4, 5. There. But I don't understand."
15: "Now, don't worry about that. Let's just put them in a line. Okay, now, you have 5 pieces of gum."
13: "Yeah."
15: "And let's say you give this one to your friend Mandy. So we'll just scoot that one over there."
13: "So I have 4 left."
15: "Right. You had 5 and now you have 4. What fraction do you have left?" "You had 5 and now you have 4. You still have 4 of 5.
13: "Oh, 4/5.
15: "Hey, nice going." "And what fraction did you give away?"
13: "I gave 1 piece away."
15: "Right, but can you say it as a fraction?"
13: 1 of 5, that would be 1/5.
15: "See there, see how smart you are." "You just needed to think of fractions as pieces of gum instead of numbers."
13: "But everyone else seems to get it faster than me. I feel so stupid."
15: "Stupid? Oh, no."
13: "Really, Mom? Andrea gets A++ in everything she does. I don't think she's missed a spelling word all year long. She gets an A on every math paper."
15: "Whoa, wait a minute here. Are we talking about the same Andrea that snubbed the new girl in your class because she wasn't wearing the right brand of jeans? The Andrea that argued with the teacher when she got an A- instead of an A+ on her science project?"
13: "Well, yeah, but..."
15: "Oh, no. No buts here. Uh-huh."
13: "But..."
15: "Nope. Let me tell you a story about somebody really smart and really special."
13: "Somebody I know?"
15: "Well, you tell me when I'm all done."
13: "Okay."
15: "Once upon a time..."
13: "Oh, Mom, that's the way fairy tales start out."
15: "Well, this is no fairy tale. Once upon a time, there was a very special little girl. She was such a happy baby that her mother once took a picture of her when she was crying."
13: "Really?"
15: "Mm-hmm. Just because it was so unusual. As this little girl grew up, she loved dogs and ponies, and she loved to turn somersaults and cartwheels. In fact, her mother always said she was upside down more than she was right side up."
13: "That sounds like me. I like gymnastics, too."
15: "Yes, it is a lot like you. Anyway, this little girl liked school pretty well, except she didn't get the best grades in the class. In fact, sometimes she felt, well, stupid."
13: "Just like me."
15: "Just like you. She didn't make bad grades, though. She made average grades. But since some of her friends made all A's, it made her feel really stupid when she compared herself to them."
13: "I know the feeling."
15: "Anyway, the thing was, she was really smart. In lots and lots of ways that don't get grades."
13: "What do you mean?"
15: "Well, I've never seen anyone get a grade in kindness, have you?"
13: "No, I guess not."
15: "But if there were a grade for kindness, this little girl would have earned an A++. And you'll never see a report card that lists common sense or a happy spirit or generosity or..."
13: "Wow, I never thought of that."
15: "And all of these things are very important. Maybe even more important in life than an A+ in history or 100 in math. Now don't misunderstand. It's important to study hard and do your very best. But when it comes to being a grown-up, a good person, and someone who will help the world, then kindness, say, or compassion is way, way more important than graduating the first in your class."
13: "What happened to the girl, Mom?"
15: "Well, one of the best things about her was that she never, never gave up. If somebody told her she couldn't do something, she'd just dig right in and prove them wrong. I could imagine that some of this girl's friends and some of her teachers would never imagine that one day she would go to college and even make the dean's list. And then she would get a master's degree to top it off.
13: Wow!
15: In time, she became a school teacher, and you can be sure that when any of her students were having problems, she remembered what it was like and gave them special help.
13: So she would understand about how hard fractions are for me, I guess.
15: I think she would.
13: So who was she, Mom?
15: I think you know her very well.
13: I do?
15: Mm-hmm. Because her name is Sarah, too.
13: Sarah? Grandma? Is Grandma Sarah?
15: You've got it. You're very special, just like your grandmother Sarah. And someday you'll see that if you stay just the way you are, kind and loving and eager to learn, then you will succeed, just like Grandmother did.
4: The advice Sarah's mom gave her is good advice for all of us, isn't it, Aunt Carol?
9: Sure is, Uncle Dan. You know, sometimes it really helps to look at things a little differently, to change our manner of thinking, so to speak.
4: You mean like when Sarah's mom used pieces of bubble gum instead of numbers to help Sarah understand fractions?
9: Right. You know, Linda Gray wrote a song I really like that talks about that.
4: About fractions and bubble gum?
9: No, Uncle Dan. About changing the way we think.
4: Well, now would be a good time for it, don't you think?
9: I was going to suggest that. So let's listen now as the Birdwing Kids Chorus sings, Change Your Thoughts.

0: What would you choose to become if you couldn't fail? Would you drive a bus, or sing, or dance, or carry mail?
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0: 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That was great. 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
1: Well, Uncle Dan, I think it's time for us to say goodbye.
0: Sad but true. Remember, boys and girls, we love you and God loves you too.
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0: creak of the rigging, listen to the wind whip the sails. Yes, boys and girls, Sailor Sam's big schooner, the Porpoise, plunges swiftly through the waves, eager to serve her master. Where is she going? Wish I could tell you, but we'll have to find out from Sailor Sam, an adventurous young man whose hunt for scientific truth takes him anywhere. Yes, anywhere. And with him go his two young cousins, Buddy and Nancy. Aye, mate, it's full speed ahead now for seafaring thrills with Sailor Sam!
1: On the dry side of the Coffer Dam at Lake Africa, one of Shad's camels is sinking in the waterlogged sand, which Buddy described as bubbling or boiling oatmeal. Sam turned pale as his scientific mind analyzed this strange description and came up with the answer. Quicksand. Shad, the camel boy, is in a fearful state of excitement as he frets about losing his camel.
2: Please, please, Captain Star! My very favorite camel is sinking fast in the bad sand! You must save him!
3: We'll try, Shad. Buddy! Run to the army outpost and ask the sergeant to come quickly with his rifle.
4: Yes, sir. On the double.
2: Rifle? Rifle? Please, sir. Please. You cannot shoot Mr. Camel. Please, sir, Mr. Captain Stone.
3: I will order your camel shot only if I must, Shad. Now, you dry your eyes, open your ears, and be ready to do what I ask. Understand?
2: Yes, sir. My ears are ready.
3: Ben.
5: Yes, Captain.
4: Come on, Shad. Let's go find out how Mr. Camel's doing.
3: Ben, do you have a telescoping portable crane?
5: Yes, 75-ton capacity.
3: Ah, that should be able to lift one camel from the quicksand, eh?
5: I do not know why not. I will have it at the site in minutes.
3: Thank you. Ollie, where's the professor?
6: The last I heard, he's inside the cave where he found the opening of somebody's tomb there.
3: All right, come on. We'd better get to the coffer dam and check this whole thing out for ourselves. First, we'll take care of Shad's camel, and then hunt for one, Professor Digg.
6: You spell that with two E's?
7: Hey, look at the crowd of people watching. I hope my father is watching that we try to save Mr. Camel. I am worth nothing, but a camel is much cost to him.
3: Shad, you listen to what Ben tells you to do to save your camel. It's a good thing Mr. Camel has long legs. There's just enough space under his body to pass these ropes around him. Now, open your ears.
7: My ears are open.
5: Shad, Captain Stone says you are the one to travel to your camel on the big crane hook. Now, here is what I want you to do. And I do not want you to be frightened.
3: Are you ready, Shad?
7: Don't get scared. It won't bust.
6: It'll shake and biggle and yump, but it won't break.
7: I am ready.
3: It is all yours, Ben.
6: Shad is on Mr. Camel. Boy, that telescoping crane sure makes easy job about putting Shad out there, eh, buddy?
4: I'll say. Hey, there's Professor Digg peeking out of a cave or tunnel or whatever you call it.
3: The noise must have attracted his attention. Ben, he's got the ropes around the camel and over the hook. Okay, take her up.
5: Yes, sir. And I hope the ropes hold and I do not kill the camel.
4: How can he kill Mr. Camel?
3: Well, the suction will strain against the ropes and the camel's body is the only connection absorbing the strain.
4: Oh, I never thought of that.
3: Slack off, Ben. Slack off.
4: Shad's trying to say something, but we can't hear him.
3: Ben, turn off the engine.
7: Shad, we couldn't hear you. Say it again.
2: Mr. Camel, he is crying from fear, not hurt. Look, he's already come out of the bad sand some distance.
6: He's right about that. Ben must have lifted him a foot.
3: All right, Shad. We won't lift him all at once, but pull him up a foot or so, and then slack off and repeat until we have him free. Now, you hang on tight, because once Ben breaks the suction on Mr. Camel's legs, you two will fly through the air.
2: I see many
8: What about me over here?
3: Oh, hello, Professor. What about you?
8: Professor, what do you mean, what about me? You are spending a great deal of time and money to save one Tamil, but you do nothing to extract me from my predicament.
6: Now we finally got the old yen right where we want him.
4: Yeah, boy, we sure have. He can't get very nasty either.
3: Gentlemen, that's hardly an attitude of love for your fellow man.
6: Let me enjoy just a little bit of revenge while I can, eh, Skipper? You know that fellow man deserves it.
4: Yeah, maybe it'll turn him into a human being.
3: All right, now, that's enough of the get-even spirit.
8: I say, Captain Stone, did you hear me?
3: Oh, what's the matter, Professor?
8: When are you going to get me off this island?
3: Did you say island?
8: That's what I said, sir, island. The tomb and cave are filling with water, and this whole place is turning into a quicksand lane.
3: We'll get you out as soon as we rescue the boy and the camel. Now, stay right there, and don't leave.
8: Leave? Very funny, Captain Stone.
6: That man has no sense of humor.
5: Okay, Captain.
3: It's all yours, Ben. This should do it. Shad's giving the up signal.
5: Here we go! Be ready to grab the camel when I swing him to solid ground!
4: He did it! He did it! The camel's free! This is the only time I ever see Flying Boy ride Flying Camel! Are you all right, John?
7: I am fine. Captain Stone, you think Camel can fly all time? That is the most fun I ever had.
5: I think our telescoping crane is going to become very popular. How is Mr. Camel, John?
7: He tried to bite me just now. That means he is fine and his usual mean self. Maybe he is mad because not flying through air. That is very nice way to travel.
8: Hey, what about me? Get me out of here. I demand it.
7: Captain Stone, why is he always near to take away all happiness?
3: It seems that he does do that, Shad. But I wonder.
7: About what, sir?
3: We've all been angry with Professor Digg at one time or another. But have we ever sat down to think why he is miserable and therefore makes everyone else miserable?
7: I don't understand, Captain Stone. I have always paid back those who are not nice to me by being not nice to them.
3: Ah, yes, that's the natural way to do it. But Jesus said that we should return good for evil. We should show love to those who hate us.
6: What the skipper is getting at, I think, is he wants you to rescue the Professor Shad.
7: What are you saying, Mr. Olson? Did he not try to kick me like a dog? Has he not always been mean to me and call me names? I have in my heart for him is bad.
4: Shad, you know that isn't right. As you told me, you've heard the story of Jesus and the gospel in trickles here and there. Maybe at the oasis, maybe from the missionaries.
7: Yes, buddy. That is true, what you have said. Somewhere, like the trickle of water, I have heard that the only part of yourself you keep is the part you give away. Our talks together, you have helped me to become a Christian, even without being rich.
6: You mean you really believe that Jesus died for you?
7: Yes, I do. And inside, I know Jesus did as Buddy said he would.
4: Oh, boy.
8: Yes. Blast it, you idiots! Get me out of here!
6: Shad, we are Africans, you and I. We have many bad things that we could remember. But if we remember them, how can we improve ourselves? The new Africa must forget the past and look ahead. Now, what you do is your own business. But I will operate the telescoping crane if you will ride the hook and then throw the professor a rope, and we will lift him off his island prison. Shad, if I do not do this, then it will make me a smaller man inside. But if I do it, even if the professor never says thank you, I will have grown inside. What do you say, small one?
4: Come on, Shad. So he doesn't like us, but we helped him. By helping him, we help ourselves. This is a sure sign of the Christian. It's only a little thing each time, just like a trickle of water. But you get enough trickles of water and put them together and you've got a flood. You can prove your new Christian faith is real.
6: Sam, I have got to get back to building this dam pretty quick. I cannot wait forever for Shad to make a decision.
8: Captain Stone, when in the name of common sense are you going to remove my person from this island prison?
3: Keep your shirt on, Professor. We're trying to get Shad to ride the hook out to you with a line.
8: Whatever for? I don't need that beggar's help to get me out of here. That urchin hasn't a grain of responsibility in him. Oh, I suppose I shall rot out here. Captain, can't you ride the hook and throw me a line?
6: Sam, you had better do it and get the job done. I cannot keep this rig off the job any longer.
3: Okay, Ben. Start your engine, and I'll make the line ready.
6: Right.
3: All right, Ben. Take me up and put me out there over the quicksand.
2: Wait. I'll do it. I'll help Professor Dick.
4: Shad, you did it! The men are going back to work! Oh, look at them running to their jobs!
3: Shad, being a Christian will help you to be a great man. Already, you have grown a foot. Keep her close hauled, buddy.
4: Close hauled she is, Captain.
3: Shake out the spinnaker sheets, Mr. Olson.
9: Aye, aye.
10: Captain Stone, am I still under cabin arrest?
3: No, Professor. You're no longer under arrest.
10: I say, Captain, this is no way to treat a fellow scientist, is it, sir?
3: Perhaps you would rather have enjoyed the jail at Lake Africa? I protected you by having Mr. Olson escort you aboard the Porpoise under cabin arrest. You know, you can never return to Lake Africa.
10: You know, Captain, I've been quite humiliated. First, seeing a camel rescued before aid came to me. Then, in the form of a street urchin, saved by a common beggar. Then this arrest business. Yes, it does make a chap stop and think. Do you think I should send a message back? I think I'd like to apologize, don't you think?
3: I think that'd be very much in order, Professor.
10: I must say, Captain, those two boys put me to shame. Integrity there? Yes, sir, real integrity.
3: There's much about Christianity that makes a person attractive and a better man. I'd suggest you give it some thought.
10: I am, Captain, I am.
3: Good. Then I'd say this trip wasn't a total loss. Yes, Professor, you may find something a whole lot better than some archaeological trinkets before we get back to port.
1: Well, boys and girls, you'll surely want to keep up with Sam and the gang as they travel the world doing the Lord's work wherever the Lord sends them. See you on the quarterdeck next time for more seafaring thrills with Sailor Sam!
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0: Hi there. We've been waiting for you. We're going to have fun and learn something too, because it's time for Fables of Faith. Here are your friends, Uncle Van, Christy, and Bud.
1: Have either of you ever heard the word unity?
2: No.
1: Do you know what unity means?
2: Yes.
1: Well, if you've never heard the word, how do you know what it means? You've heard the word unit. Have you heard the word United States?
2: Yes.
1: Where did you ever hear that?
3: At school.
1: That's where we live, isn't it?
3: I pledge allegiance
1: to the flag of the United States of America. Now, United States means that all of our 50 states. Now, we live in the state of Illinois, and Mother and Daddy come from North Carolina, and there are other states. Now, just as we have many states and we become one country, in a church, there's one church, but there are many people in that church, aren't there? There are a lot of families that go up to our church, aren't there? And in these families, there are a lot of people. There's the mother and the father and the children. Like in our family, there are 7 people. Now, do we always think alike?
2: No.
1: All of us? But if we're going to be a good family, there are things that we have to think alike on. And this is what gives us unity. And a church, if it's going to be a good church, and if it's going to tell people about Jesus Christ, and if it's going to be a good witness for Jesus Christ, there are things that they have to think about together. Now, unity means, for one thing, moving in the same direction. What would happen, Christy and Bud, if when we got ready to go, and we went out and started to get in the car, and I said, now, our home is out west of us, and you said, no, our home is east of us, and I tried to go west and you tried to go east, would we ever get home?
2: No.
1: Because we weren't moving together. Now, in the book of Psalms, which is in the Old Testament, and Psalm 133 and the first verse, we read, behold how good and how pleasant it is for brethren to dwell together in unity. Do you know what the word brethren means?
2: No.
1: This is an old English word that means brothers. And we are all brothers and sisters of God in Christ.
3: What did they use for sisters then?
1: They probably just used sisters. But brethren is a word, it's an old English word for brothers, or it means everybody in the family other than the father. Now, it's good and pleasant for everybody in the family to dwell together in unity. Let's go to the forest and see what it was like one time when old Bruce and Philip tried to start something and they weren't quite together on what they were thinking.
4: Hi, children. This is Old Owl speaking. I'd like to introduce you to a few of my friends.
5: My name is Beauregard Bear.
6: And all you lads and lassies, my name is McKelvey Mutt.
7: And my name is Bruce the Goose.
8: Top of the morning to you. My name is Philip the Fox.
9: I'm Squee the Squirrel, and I want to invite you along for a story in the forest.
10: Yes, that's right, my good man. Bruce and I are forming an organization for the...
7: It's a club, not an organization.
10: Oh, club, organization, what's the difference? Anyway, Bo, we'd love to have you join if
7: it
10: you...
7: It makes a lot of difference to me what we call ourselves. Organization sounds too stiff and formal. Club makes it sound like it's for the common folk like me. Right, Bo?
5: Well, I do...
10: Oh, my dear Downy friend, a club and an organization aren't exactly the same thing.
7: Well, they don't sound the same.
10: Sound schmound, they are the same.
7: Maybe they are, but...
5: Hey, you two. Are you gonna tell me about the club or not?
10: It's not a club, Bo. It's an organization.
7: It's a club.
10: It's an organization.
7: Club.
10: Organization.
7: Club.
10: Organization.
5: Oh, forget it, fellas. When you two decide what you're gonna call yourselves, let me know. I'm gonna find myself some berries. So long.
10: Well, Big Mouth, you sure botched that one. Our first member, and you ran him off with your constant prattling.
7: I ran him off? You ran him off! Who wants to belong to an organization?
10: Now look here, Bruce. If you persist in
6: this... Hey, what's all the gab about, lads? I thought I saw Bo here with you just now.
10: Oh, you did, but our friend, the Gabby Goose here, ran him away.
7: You ran him away. You and your big words.
10: Bruce, will you please?
6: Well, what's all the talk about anyhow?
10: Well, you see, my good man, we're forming an organization.
7: Club!
10: We're organizing a club. And we would love for you to join.
6: Great. I think clubs are dandy. When do we meet, lads?
7: At 1 o'clock on Friday.
10: Oh, no, my good man. At 2 o'clock on Saturday. 1 o'clock on Friday is entirely out of the question.
7: Saturday's the only day I have for swimming. I just couldn't go on Saturday.
10: Well, Saturday is the only day we could meet, and Saturday it's going to be.
7: Then you'll be by yourself, because I'm meeting on Friday.
10: We meet on Saturday.
7: Friday?
10: Saturday?
6: Hold it, lads. If you meet at all, you'd better get a few things straight between you. Maybe what you need is a leader.
10: Oh, well, we have a president already.
7: Yeah, me.
10: You! Don't be absurd, my good man. You're a very good follower, but never a leader.
7: Hold it. Then if I'm correct, and there are only two of us, and I'm not the president, that only leaves one, right?
10: Precisely.
7: Then if you're the president, what am I?
10: Oh, well, I'll find a job for you somehow.
7: I know a good one.
10: What?
7: President.
10: I'm president.
7: I am.
10: I am.
7: I am.
6: Say, lads, if you don't mind, I'm leaving. All this infernal screaming has given me a terrible headache. Boy, if it's like this getting members, I wonder what the meetings would be like.
10: Well, Bruce, you did it again. Ran away another one.
7: Just remember, when I first thought of starting this club, I had a better idea for getting members.
10: When you first thought of starting it, my good man, this was my idea, not yours.
7: It was not. It was mine.
10: Mine?
7: Mine!
10: Mine!
7: Mine!
3: Hey, fellas, could you hold down the noise a little? I'm trying to get some sleep. You've been under my tree for the past hour, and all you've done is argue the whole time.
10: My dear Squinty, we're not arguing. We're merely trying to come to terms concerning our new organization.
7: Club!
10: Yes, the new club we're organizing.
3: Oh, say, that sounds like a spiffy idea. Hey, where are you going to hold the meetings?
7: Over by the barn where I live. We can use the barn.
10: No, Bruce. It would be much more convenient to hold it in the field by my den. Much more room to move about a bit.
7: What if it rains?
10: Oh, very simple. We won't hold meetings on rainy days.
7: That's silly. We'll have it in the barn, rain or shine.
10: In the field on sunshiny days.
7: In the barn.
10: In...
3: Say, have you fellas agreed on anything at all? You can't seem to find the time.
7: Oh, yes. 1 o'clock on Friday.
10: 2 o'clock on Saturday.
3: You can't find a leader?
10: Oh, yes, that's established. The president will be...
7: Me.
10: Me.
7: Me.
3: You can't find a meeting place?
7: The barn.
10: The field.
3: You see, nothing yet. Have you found anything at all to agree on?
10: Oh, we certainly have, my good man.
3: What?
7: The name of the club.
3: No fooling. What is it?
10: Unity Club.
3: The Unity Club?
1: Did that sound like a unity club to you?
2: No.
11: No.
1: There was an awful lot of arguing going on there, wasn't there?
2: Yeah.
1: Do you think this is a good way to get members into a club?
2: No.
1: Well, if you're trying to get people into a club and they hear you arguing about it, do you think they're all ready to come into the club?
2: No.
1: What did McKelvey say? Boy, if you're this much trouble getting members, I'd hate to think of what the meetings are like, right?
2: Yep.
1: Now, if these people were always arguing and couldn't agree on where to meet and what time to meet and who was going to be president, then they really didn't have the right name for the club, did they?
2: No.
1: It sounded more like this was the arguing club, didn't it?
2: Yeah.
1: Were they really trying to move in the same direction? That's just like I was talking about it. I wanted to go west and you wanted to go east. Now, weren't they pulling against each other? Everything one brought up and said, I want to do this, the other said, no, I don't want to do this, I want to do it my way. Members that you're trying to get into a club, if they're always hear you arguing and hear that you're going in opposite directions, they really don't feel like there's anything for them to come in for, is there? McKelvey said something that we need, and he said, what you need is a leader. And then what happened?
2: They kept on fighting about who was the leader.
1: Who was the leader and who knew the most and who started the club. Do you think that maybe a church or a Sunday school could ever be like this?
2: No.
1: Well, sometimes they can. If the people in there don't know who the leader is. And who is the leader?
2: God.
1: And is God always right?
2: Yes.
1: Then should we try to give everybody our own ideas and what we want to do, or should we listen to what God says and what Jesus says and do what Jesus wants us to do? Which is right, doing what we want to do or what Jesus wants us to do?
2: Jesus.
1: And where do we find what Jesus wants us to do?
2: From the Bible.
1: From the Bible. So if we're going to be in a church and we're going to be members of a church and we're going to try to get people to not just to join the church but to believe in Jesus Christ and let him come into their hearts, we have to be in unity. And that's what this word means. We have to all think the same. And if we're all thinking different ways about how to get people into the church and how to talk to them about Jesus, and if we're always pulling against each other, do you think there's much chance that we're going to get a lot of people into the church?
2: No.
1: This is a good verse for us to think about, not only for church, but for family and for getting along with other people. Behold how good and how pleasant it is for the brethren to dwell together in unity. Do you think this is a good verse for us to remember?
2: Yes.
1: Do you know what unity means now?
2: Yes.
1: Christy, what does unity mean?
2: Means that they all think one way and they're all together thinking one thing.
1: The same thing that we need to think about together is a person. And who is this person?
2: God.
1: And he sent his son,
2: Jesus
1: Christ, to save us from our sins. And if we think about him and think about his love, do you think there's more of a chance for us to dwell together in unity?
0: Mm-hmm. We sure are glad you were with us today, and we hope you had a good time with Uncle Van, Christy, Bud, and all our forest friends. Why don't you plan to be here with us next week for more Fables of Faith? Bye for now.

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1: You're listening to episode 12 of Freedom, William Bradford and the American Pilgrims, brought to you by Brinkman Adventures. Because of an intense scene, we recommend that parents listen along with any child under the age of 10.
2: Edward Winslow spent several days in Poconocut, tending to Chief Massasoit and the others there sick with the plague. When their work was completed, they began the long walk back to Plymouth. At the very same time, in Wessagusset, Phineas Pratt finally received his chance to escape. Pecksuit's men had watched him carefully for 7 days, but on the eighth day, they let down their guard.
3: Ah, I shall need a compass.
4: We have only the ship's compass.
3: Oh, no, that's too big. I shall use the sun to guide me.
4: Here, take my gun.
3: I've borne no arms of defense these past 7 days. If I go out there now with a gun and they see me, they shall know something is afoot.
4: Then take my little rucksack. I shall pack it with dry clothing in case you get wet from the snow.
3: Thank you, but I intend to stay dry.
4: Just take it. Phineas, you know they shall pursue thee. If they catch thee,
3: then I shall put my hope in God.
2: So Phineas Pratt took his hoe and the backpack and walked to the long swamp near the Indian houses. He began digging on the edge of the clearing, as if looking for nuts. Seeing no one around, he dashed into the forest.
3: Oh, God. Don't let them get me.
2: He had a 25-mile journey to reach Plymouth, and he ran hard for an hour. But the deep snow tired him quickly and slowed his progress.
3: They will see my footprints. Perhaps if I ran backward? Yes! That will confuse them.
2: But it also confused poor Phineas. That evening, as clouds covered the sun, he became lost.
3: Getting darker. Which way to go? Oh, no! No wolves! Oh, they do not eat people, do they? I never heard of such a thing. Ah, the river. I know where we are. We can walk across the ice. Carefully. Carefully. Oh! A good thing it's not deep. I shall have to wade across. Oh, it's so cold. I can barely breathe.
2: After crossing the river, hypothermia set in quickly.
3: I need to get warm. But if I stop, they catch me. Oh, no. What fool would ever dig a hole here? This snow did cushion my fall. Tis the Lord's providence. Dry wood. Oh, we shall make a fire. I can spend the night. And the hole shall hide our smoke.
2: The next day, Phineas emerged and tried to continue, but foul weather drove him back into his hole. At 3 o'clock, the sun broke through. He crawled out and pushed on with renewed vigor. Though his lungs burned, he ran and ran, keeping the bay on his left.
3: Oh, God.
2: Meanwhile, 10 miles away in Plymouth, the town leaders conducted their yearly court meeting. Bradford presented the growing pile of evidence suggesting an imminent strike by the Indians against Plymouth and Wessagusset. Up to this point, many had resisted the idea of taking action. Governor Bradford asked Habermock to address the group and deliver Massasoit's message himself.
5: himself.
6: Master Soit, say this. If you want to save Wesagusset men, then kill men who organize plot. They from Massachusetts tribe cut off leaders, and plot will die with them.
7: Did he tell you their names?
6: Yes. Witawamat and Peksuit lead them.
7: Witawamat, the very scoundrel who plotted my death, as he stood in front of me.
8: Habermuck, tell them what else your chief said about striking the first blow.
6: English often say that you never strike first blow. But Massasoit, he say that if you wait until they strike, you shall all die.
7: Would he have told us sooner?
9: Until this counsel from Massasoit, I would not have considered such an action. But now, I fear we have no choice.
7: Aye.
10: What if Massasoit maketh sport of us, as did Squanto? Huh? Perhaps he useth us to deal a blow unto his enemies, the Massachusetts.
9: Nay, John, nay. Massasoit did place himself in great jeopardy by revealing this plot. I am convinced it was done out of gratitude for our help. I do fully trust the words of the chief.
11: All evidence points to the same conclusion. We must strike first.
10: I don't know about this.
8: Elder Brewster, what dost thou think?
3: We now consider shedding the blood of those whose good we have always sought. Oh, this grieveth me. Once the bloodletting begins, who knows when it shall end?
9: But I see no other means to deliver our countrymen and preserve ourselves.
7: Oh, this doth put me in mind of the massacre in Virginia. There an honourable Indian warned a settler of the coming attack and did save many an English life. Men, Massasoit now provided our warning.
11: I say we return their malicious and evil purposes upon their own heads. Push them into the same pit they've dug for us.
9: With care, Hopkins.
3: Oh, this is a matter of great weight. I, for one, do not possess the sufficiency to judge. I move that Governor, along with his assistant, Mr. Allerton and Captain Standish, take it upon themselves to do as they think best.
8: So that we bear the responsibility?
3: Uneasy is the head that wears the crown.
8: I despise Shakespeare.
11: I second a motion. Left to all of us, we shall debate endlessly.
10: I think Mr. Hopkins is right.
8: The motion is made and seconded. All in favour, say aye.
12: Aye.
8: Very well. The captain, my assistant, and I shall bring this matter to a decision. We are adjourned.
13: After careful and undoubtedly prayerful consideration, they arrived at their decision. In 2 days, Captain Standish would leave with a handful of his most capable men and sail to Wessagusset in the shallop. He would first inform the settlers of their plans. Then they would engage in trade with the Indians. If the opportunity should present itself, they would kill the chief conspirators.
14: They planned a preemptive strike?
13: They did.
14: Never heard that before.
13: Most people haven't. As the three men concluded their meeting, Bradford made a request of the captain.
8: Bring back the head of that villainous Witawamat to serve as a warning and terror to all who might think to attack us in the future.
7: I shall do so, Governor, or I shall die trying.
8: Mayest thou prevail.
14: Bring back his head? Wow, that's brutal.
15: Well, yeah.
13: Brutal, yes. But it was the custom of the day. Winslow later wrote, Standish took only 8 men because he knew with more men, their guilty consciences would soon be provoked unto jealousy.
14: Say what?
13: The Oxford English Dictionary indicates that one of the definitions of jealousy, circa 1600, is suspicion.
15: Hmm.
13: I think the implication here is that Standish feared arousing suspicion among the Massachusetts. If too many men came from Plymouth to trade, the Indians would conclude they were on to them and were coming for battle.
15: Huh.
13: The next day, as the 9 men began to prepare for their mission at Wessagusset, Phineas Pratt desperately struggled to reach Plymouth alive after another long, cold night in the wilderness.
3: Oh. Mr. Hampton!
16: Phineas? Phineas Pratt? Where did you come from?
3: Wessagusset! I did run here, all by myself. not dead!
16: I am full of wonder to see thee alive. Sit down here.
3: Nay. They chase me. Even now, it's not safe here.
16: Fear not, they shall not harm thee here next to the wall.
3: Oh, please, some of thy parched corn. I am so very famished.
16: Here. Why come you this way?
3: A plot against us. And you!
16: Come.
8: Mr. Pratt, we do appreciate the effort you made to warn us. For the benefit of Captain Standish, please repeat what you told me.
3: The plantation is all but finished. The men are dispersed into three companies in search of food. We are almost destitute of powder and shot.
7: And the disposition of the Massachusetts Indians?
3: Well, they greatly insult us in the most insolent manner. Many times as our men lay scattered abroad and have a pot ready with nuts or shellfish, the Indians come over and eat it up. And then, at night, some of us who had a sorry blanket or such like to warm us, the Indians would take them and let us lie there all night in the cold, practically naked.
5: The rats.
3: Three of us died from cold and hunger just last week. One man was digging clams and got stuck in the mud, and he was so weak that he could not escape the tide and died miserably.
8: How grievous.
7: Have the people there continued to steal from the Indians?
3: Not all. One we did hang, who would not stop stealing, and we supposed that that would keep the Indians content. Although, even that failed to satisfy them.
7: You did hang a man, with no trial?
3: We have no court there. Besides, he was sick and about to die. A worthless scoundrel.
8: I cannot fathom.
3: When I did learn of this plot to attack both our settlements, I knew I had to come and warn you.
7: I only hope we are not too late.
13: The next morning, with a fair wind, Captain Standish set sail on perhaps the most perilous military expedition he would ever face. As Standish's team floated out of the harbor, Hugh Stacy, a young man at the Plymouth plantation, went outside the wall to cut down a tree.
12: Hey, you! Indian!
15: Hey!
12: Why were you hiding there watching me?
15: No hide.
12: Yes, I saw you lying there.
15: Sakamabadakis want to honor crescendo for Viva. You want governor to come to West Agusset.
12: All right.
15: You see English monarch here from West Agusset?
12: Why?
15: He friend. I worried that Moatakas or bear eat him.
12: He made it here safely. I think you need to come with me.
15: No, I go to monument.
12: Wait, come back.
13: Later that day, Standish arrived in the Wessagusset Harbor. A storm had arisen, and the rough waves made it difficult to tie up alongside the Swan, which was anchored there.
5: Captain, there's not a soul aboard.
7: It's very odd. I must wonder how they leave the ship so unguarded.
6: Look, on the beach, they wave to us.
7: John Sanders, what are you doing there?

0: Greetings.
1: Captain Standish, I am delighted to see thee. Have you brought a succor by chance? We do experience some scarcity here.
0: Aye. We do have some corn we can share, but we have not come to replenish your stores. You are in grave danger of attack by Wittawamit and the Massachusetts.
1: Nay, they be our friends. Some of our men even live with them, not having a sword or gun or needing either.
0: If that were true, I would be glad. However, thou art sadly misguided.
1: Truly? Misguided?
0: Yea. We have an abundance of evidence, not the least of which is the word of King Massasoit himself. In fact, your very own Phineas Pratt came to us yesterday bearing the same report.
1: Our group is spread out. Phineas was in the town and us on the Swan. We have not spoken for days. Do you credit his claim?
0: Completely.
1: All right. What do you propose?
0: Are you familiar with Wittawamat, Pecksuot, and the local sachem named Abadikes?
1: I know them all, quite well.
0: They are the leaders behind the conspiracy. We need for them to come to us and trade so that we may dispatch them. Can you arrange this?
1: I can try.
0: Understand that after we have dealt our blow, their friends may attempt to take revenge by harming you and the rest. Governor Bradford doth invite you to take shelter in Plymouth until your safety can be assured.
1: Have you enough food for us there?
0: Nay, but the Lord shall provide. Now I need you to quickly get all the men from the colony safely behind your palisade.
1: I shall do my best, but I can make no guarantees for the stragglers who have taken to living within the Indians' homes.
0: But they must return immediately, and you must order them not to quit the town under penalty of death.
1: Yes, sir.
0: Each must swear to absolute secrecy. If the villains learn of our plans, all shall be lost.
1: If you have food to offer, the men will come.
0: They shall have their food.
1: Very well. I will summon the men.
0: Make them aware. They are being called to battle.
2: John Sanders, the captain of the Swan, began to quietly spread the word of the plan while Standish prepared to trade. It wasn't long before an Indian approached, carrying furs. His leaders had sent him to assess whether Standish had truly come to trade, or if he had learned of their plot and had other intentions. Standish carried on business in front of the small common house as smoothly as possible. But this Indian saw anger in the captain's eyes and suspected the plot had been discovered. An hour later, Pecksuot appeared and drew Hobomok aside.
3: I know Captain come here to kill me and rest of Indians. Tell him that we know it. We do not fear him. We will not shun him. Let him begin when he dare.
2: Hobomok informed Captain Standish, who decided to ignore the comment and continue on with his trading. Later, Wittawamat and Pecksuot brought two lesser braves, and they stood around watching as the others traded. They whetted and sharpened the points of their knives in front of Standish. He did his best to ignore their insulting comments and gestures.
0: An impressive knife, Wittawamat. But if thou continuest to sharpen, soon there shall be nothing left.
4: This very powerful knife. Hinanai Naman. Hinanai Michin. Nata cuts.
5: He say, by and by it should see. And by it should eat, but not speak.
0: Is that a threat, Wittawamat?
4: Inanai Naman. Inanai Michin. Nata cuts.
3: Though you are a great captain, yet you are but a little man.
4: Grisisu.
3: Though I be no Sakam, yet I am a man of great strength and courage.
0: You seek a quarrel where there is none. Are there any others who have brought furs to trade? Yeah. Well then, bring them up to the table and let us truck.
2: As this uncomfortable scene played out in Wessagusset, back in Plymouth, Nahamit, the suspicious Indian who had inquired about Phineas Pratt, returned and boldly strolled down the street. Bradford intercepted him near the common house.
6: Hey! Hey! I desire to speak with thee. Are you not the Indian who did inquire about Mr. Pratt this morning?
7: Hehe.
6: To what purpose?
7: He walk far. I worry a bear or Mawantakas eat him in his sleep.
6: We both know that is not the way of bears and wolves. I suspect you did follow Mr. Pratt here to do him harm.
7: Mata, no. that night.
6: Furthermore, I believe you also come here to spy on the condition of our plantation.
7: No, no. Nien, love English monarch.
6: Perhaps, but to be safe, I shall hold thee in our fort until Captain Standish doth return from Wessagusset.
0: Take the first watch.
8: Yes, sir.
0: Our lives depend on your vigilance.
8: Truly, they do suspect our motives, Captain.
0: Aye.
9: What's your plan?
0: Tomorrow morning, four of you shall hide in the corner room of the common house. I shall attempt to lure the leaders inside. Upon my signal, we strike.
9: With guns?
0: Nay. Hand to hand.
8: Hand to hand? Oh. Well, that won't be problematic at all.
0: Thou shalt do fine, Edward. Now try to sleep. You shall need all your strength in the morning.
5: Captain, they come.
0: Ah, the moment is upon us, Habermock.
10: Black Seward, which are Wombats, it is early. Did you bring furs? Do you wish to trade?
11: No. We watch you.
10: It rains, so today we trade inside. I was about to set up the table, so if you would pardon me, men.
4: Be gone, little man. Persisu.
11: No English gun kill me. But I could lay you low if I want.
10: Have you no love for me, Peck Seward?
11: Not really.
4: Habermock. Yes, Harkon. Master Sawyer. He. Live.
12: Machog.
10: Who are these other two men with you?
4: Brother. This man. Friend. He come see you.
11: You trade more knives today?
10: Yes. You are welcome to come inside, men. You can help me set up.
11: We help you?
6: A counter to you.
10: Hey, hey.
0: The door, now!
2: As Habermock guarded the door, Standish engaged the giant Pecksuit, and the other English burst out of the back room.
13: Look out, behind you!
4: Little man who speaks big, die by this Jaqua!
14: He's okay!
4: You have my knife, but it is not yet red with blood.
0: We'll see about that.
13: Easy. Hold him.
0: You stand high, Pecksuit, but you fall far.
15: Pecksuit brag of his own strength. He say you a great captain, yet you a little man. Today, you prove you big enough man to lay him on ground.
8: Ha! They put up a real fight.
10: We must catch the others. Come on, men. Hurry.
2: The English split up, searching for the known conspirators. They located and killed three more. As they continued to comb the woods, Habermock spied a line of warriors.
5: Captain, there, in trees.
0: Oh, good eyes. Quickly, men, to the high ground.
8: On your right side.
15: Habermock, have enough of you.
0: Stay here. Habermock, wait for us. Habermock!
8: He's outpacing us completely!
2: Habermock chased Abadikis and his men to a swamp where they hid in the thickets.
7: You think, you English manak, you are the slave?
15: We be Kamikach! I not slave, I friend of English. Abadikis, you coward! They hide in swamp.
0: Abadikis, come out and fight like a man, you cowardly foul-mouthed villain!
2: Abadikis refused, and eventually, he and his men slunk away, deeper into the swamp. Standish and his men had no other choice but to return to the settlement. That day, the English killed a total of 7 Indians and took 1 prisoner. The captain knew that to remain any longer in Wessagusset could prove deadly to him and his men.
1: Captain Standish, the men and I have spoken.
10: No?
1: They all wish to join the fishermen in Maine.
10: Hopkins, give them our extra corn.
1: We shall leave with the Swan at once. I was blind. Had you not come, the fire of our enemies would certainly have devoured us. Thank you. And please thank the governor on our behalf.
2: Captain Standish and his small team set off for Plymouth. By now, it seemed clear to them they had narrowly avoided the same fate as those killed in the massacre in Virginia. My guess is the men shared mixed feelings of relief and sadness as their shallop slowly made its way south along the coast. While this threat was behind them, another danger, equally as treacherous, would appear in just weeks. But for now, the men felt secure and thanked the Lord they had lived to see another day and their friends back in Plymouth.
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you not know? Have you not heard? The Lord is the everlasting God, the creator of the ends of the earth. He will not grow tired or weary, and his understanding no one can fathom. He gives strength to the weary and increases the power of the weak. Even youths grow tired and weary, and young men stumble and fall. But those who hope in the Lord will renew their strength. They will soar on wings like eagles. They will run.

40:31 says, "But those who hope in the Lord will renew their strength. They will soar on wings like eagles. They will run and not grow weary. They will walk and

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1: Why do I have to have Mrs. Hilton as a teacher? She's so strict, and she's grouchy all the time.
2: Now, that's not a very good attitude. Maybe instead you can be thankful for her. Have you ever had a really strict teacher in school? My name is Zach, and this is Keys for Kids. Strict teachers are no fun, and they make everything terrible, right? Well, actually, that's not a good attitude to have at all. See, God put you in your class so you can learn from your teacher. Why don't you look for ways that your teacher can help you and then learn to be grateful for that? It's not easy to be thankful all the time, but Jesus will help you. If you focus on him, tough situations won't get you down as much. Listen to what 1 Thessalonians chapter 5, verse 18 says. In everything give thanks, for this is the will of God in Christ Jesus for you. Our story for today is entitled, In Everything Give Thanks. What an awful day, said Sophia after school. Why do I have to have Mrs. Hilton for a teacher? She's a grouch and nobody likes her. It sounds like this would be a good time to remind you of the verses we read for devotions this morning, Mom said. In everything give thanks, remember? Because Jesus saved us and is always with us, we can have an attitude of praise and thankfulness to God no matter what situation we find ourselves in. Yes, but, Sophia looked doubtful, it's pretty hard to have an attitude of praise in Mrs. Hilton's class. It may be hard at times, but Jesus still wants us to thank him and trust him in hard situations, Mom replied. He often uses them to teach us important lessons. Oh, I'm sure I'll learn lots of lessons in Mrs. Hilton's class, Sophia muttered. Lessons like sit up straight, no talking during class, stay in your seats, blah, blah, blah, she sighed. I really don't see how I can give thanks for being in Mrs. Hilton's class. It's just too much. She collapsed into a chair with a loud huff. Mom sat down next to her. Sophia, I think you'll do a lot better in Mrs. Hilton's class if you change your attitude. Instead of complaining and focusing on the negative, remember that Jesus loves Mrs. Hilton and died for her just like he did for you. Trust him to help you show her his love in your attitude. Treat her with respect and look for nice things to say about her. Nice things about her? I can't think of any, said Sophia. Ask Jesus to help you think of some, said Mom. Pray for Mrs. Hilton, too, and look for ways you can encourage her and show her kindness. I think if you do that instead of complaining, you'll find it much easier to give thanks for being in her class, and you might even learn something, too. Sophia sighed. Okay, she said after a moment. Actually, she is pretty good at explaining math. I guess God knows I need help with that. I'll ask him to help me remember to be thankful and show Mrs. Hilton his love. Well, how about you? Are you dealing with a hard situation right now? Are you struggling to get along with someone? It can be hard to have a thankful attitude in the midst of difficult circumstances, but when you remember that Jesus gave his life to save you, you can give thanks in every situation. Thank him for always being with you and trust him to use the difficulties you're facing to help you grow and show others his love. Our key verse today is found in the New Testament, 1 Thessalonians chapter 5, verse 18.
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0: into the story right away, because I don't want to lose a moment. I know you're all anxious to find out what's going to happen. Dad and I were really brought back on our heels when we found out that Dragonfly and Shorty Long were the real instigators in turning away Mr. Benjamin Robinson from the Green Corn Motel just because he was black. I'd always been taught that all human beings are the handwriting of God, and the Lord writes with different colored inks, sometimes red, sometimes brown, sometimes black or yellow or white. But all of them are God's creations, our souls for whom Christ died. I thought Dragonfly knew this, and maybe he did, in his head, but not in his heart. Leastways, that's how it seemed from what had been happening. It was sad to see Dragonfly avoiding me like he did. We, my dad and me, had gone over to the motel to ask him if he'd like to spend the night with me, and he made some lame excuses and hurried on into the kitchen to eat his dinner. I felt awful inside. He was my almost best friend. Because he was into something that he knew the gang wouldn't approve of, he just pretended he was too busy, didn't have time to come over. Dad knew how badly I felt, and he knew I had to have another fella around my age to talk to. So he suggested that maybe we stop by Little Jim's. He was the closest of closest buddies, and invite him to spend the night. So we did. And Little Jim got all his stuff together, and we headed down to the treehouse to get Mr. Robinson's belongings.
1: I sure am glad you could come along, Little Jim.
2: I'm glad you asked me. I'm just sorry Dragonfly couldn't come. Except maybe it's a good thing he didn't, because I'm still angry about those signs. I just can't believe Dragonfly had anything to do with it.
1: I know it's hard to believe, but I'm afraid we have to accept the fact that he's part of it. Shorty's probably the leader.
2: But why?
3: Well, remember, Little Jim, Dragonfly's been Shorty's friend for a while, and Shorty's older, and you know how it is when somebody older than you takes a liking to you. Well, it's sort of like a status thing. So you follow along without giving too much thought about the consequences.
2: Yeah. Hey, where are we heading? I thought we were going to your house.
1: I forgot to tell you. Mr. Robinson's staying at our place, so we're picking up his stuff at the treehouse.
2: You mean he's at your house now?
1: Yeah.
2: Oh, boy. You think he'll tell us some stories about Africa?
3: No, I don't want you tiring that man out.
2: We won't. Besides, I bet he likes to tell stories.
3: Oh, I suppose you're right. Well, let's stop here and walk the rest of the way.
1: Sure is a nice night out.
2: Look at the stars. You know, I don't know anything about the stars. I should buy a book and figure out where things are. You know, like the North Star and stuff like that.
3: No, I think we have a book in our study that might be just what you want.
2: Could I borrow it?
3: Well, I don't know. Why don't you ask me?
1: Oh, no. Here we go again.
2: What do you mean?
1: Well, my dad makes a suggestion, see? Like, why don't you invite Dragonfly over for the night? And I say, can I? And he says, I don't know. Why don't you ask me?
2: Well, Mr. Collins, can I borrow your book on stars?
3: Well, I don't see why not, Little Jim. Especially if you want to learn about stars.
2: I really love stars. You know, the Lord's a real artist.
3: Yeah, the chief artist. No one's come close to his handiwork.
1: You can say that again.
2: You know what might be nice to do this summer?
1: What's that?
2: Well, we could all take up the study of stars, see? And when we go camping, we can test ourselves to see if we know them all. That way, when fall comes and we're asked to write what we did this summer, we can write one about what we learned.
1: That's a good idea.
2: I thought so.
3: Hey,
2: in fact,
3: do you smell smoke?
1: Yeah, I do.
2: Maybe somebody's camping in the treehouse.
1: Let's just hope it's a friendly camper.
3: Now let's put some runners on our shoes and get down there.
1: You don't think somebody set fire to the treehouse?
3: Well, that's what we're going to find out.
2: Well, I don't think Dragonfly would do that. That's his treehouse, too.
1: Doesn't look like there's a fire. I just smell smoke.
2: Hey, wait for me.
3: Now, we won't lose you, Little Jim. Well, I'll be a...
1: What a mess. Wow, the smoke!
2: Look, the chairs are all broken. The campfire's been destroyed. And all the water Tom and me carried from the spring has been tipped over. The smoke's awful.
3: What does that sign say?
1: White only.
2: Oh, no.
1: Is that what I think it is?
3: You mean that burned cross?
1: Yeah.
3: Whoever did it must have thought Mr. Robinson was here.
2: What a mess. What's this?
1: Let me see.
2: It's somebody's hat.
1: It's dragonflies.
3: I think we'd better head back to the Gilberts. I'll drop you fellas off at our place.
1: Didn't you say we'd better get back to the Gilberts?
3: Well, I've changed my mind, son. I think it's better if you weren't involved. This is something that's going to be between the grown-ups.
1: Oh, but...
3: I know how you're feeling. Dragonfly's your friend. He's part of your gang, but let's do it my way first.
2: He's right, Bill.
1: All right, Dad. But just because we found his hat doesn't mean that he...
3: Remember how he looked when he came into the house? Those were ashes all over him, not dirt. I think it's time Dragonfly answered a few questions.
4: A burned cross in front of your treehouse? How sad.
1: Yes, sir, and...
4: What?
1: It's hard to say.
4: Well, you don't have to, son.
2: No, you should know. Tell him, Bill.
1: We found a hat. Belongs to Dragonfly. That's why Dad isn't here with us. He's gone over to the Gilberts. He's going to ask Dragonfly some questions.
4: I see. You know, Bill, often we don't like friends for what they are. Sometimes we like them in spite of what they are.
1: I just never expected Dragonfly...
4: Well, maybe this Shorty Long has a strong personality that Dragonfly sort of follows. But if Dragonfly is as smart as I think he is, he's gonna learn from this.
1: How can you say that? You don't even know him.
4: Call it a second sense about people. I just don't think Dragonfly's deliberately malicious.
2: He's not, Mr. Robinson. Maybe a little ornery sometimes, but he wouldn't do anything on purpose.
1: I guess maybe we shouldn't talk about it too much. I mean, not until we have all the facts. So let's change the subject.
2: What should we talk about?
1: I don't know.
2: How about you telling us some stories about Africa, Mr. Robinson?
4: Now, if I tell you those stories now, you'll have heard them all. And then they won't be new to you when I tell them at church.
2: Oh, that's okay. I don't mind hearing them over again.
1: How did you decide to go to Africa? I mean, I know the Lord called you and all.
4: Indeed, he did. But there were other factors. My father and mother were slaves. Both of them killed during the war. And I had been sold into a Christian family, a white Christian family. I was technically their slave, but they adopted me, educated me, opened the Word of God to me, and I became a Christian. When I grew up, the Lord kept pointing to my heritage, to Africa, and the need for people with the same color skin to bring the gospel. And so I went. My life's been full. And now you see, you started me preaching.
2: Oh, but we love it.
1: We sure do.
4: And if I weren't so tired, I'd keep on going on. But would you mind if I retire? It's been a long day, and I got to give my leg a rest.
1: Oh, sure. Did Mom show you your room?
4: Sure did. Well, I'll see you folks in the morning.
1: Night, Mr. Robinson.
2: Night.
4: Night, boys.
1: If you keep the window open, there's a chipmunk who comes and visits in the morning.
4: I'll do that.
2: Isn't he a wonderful person?
1: Sure is.
2: Going all the way back to Africa. You know something I just thought of?
1: What's that?
2: I bet he's never known his parents, except maybe when he was a little baby.
1: That's right.
2: When he said war, he meant the Civil War, right?
1: Right.
2: Brother against brother. Boy, that was a sad war.
1: All wars are sad. I sure will be glad when the Lord comes again and cleans up this mess.
2: Me too, Bill. Me too.

0: Yes, sir. Can I? Mr. Collins.
1: Hello, Roy.
0: Mom and Dad aren't home. They went to the store, but they'll be back in a few minutes.
1: May I come in?
0: Huh?
1: I said, may I come in?
0: Oh, sure.
1: Thanks.
2: Who was it, Dragonfly?
1: Hello, Shorty.
2: Mr. Collins. Mr. and Mrs. Gilbert aren't here.
1: I know.
2: Didn't they say they'd be gone for a while, Dragonfly?
0: No, they didn't.
2: Oh, sorry, I thought they did. How have things been going, Mr. Collins?
1: Good harvest. And you?
2: Well, the city's a city, you know.
1: Hmm.
2: I'm glad to be spending the summer out here again, although things have been pretty quiet.
1: Have they?
2: Oh, yeah. Nothing to do but fish all day. In fact, I thought I'd...
3: Roy! Roy!
0: In here, Dad.
3: Your mom needs help carrying in those packages. What? Dad?
1: Bob.
3: Why, we getting lucky, seeing you twice in one day.
1: Well, I don't know if it's luck.
3: Dragonfly, your mother.
0: Sure, Dad. Come on, Shorty.
3: Well, sit down, sit down.
1: Thanks.
3: Look, can I get you something this time?
1: No, thanks. I wanted to talk with you.
3: Sure.
1: Dragonfly,
3: what, look, something wrong?
1: I don't know.
3: Oh, now don't cotton ball with me, Ted. We're old friends.
1: Well, I just wanted to ask Dragonfly a few questions.
3: Oh, if you want us here when you ask him, then something is wrong.
0: Easy with the packages, Roy. Hey, Mom, can I go over to Shorty's house?
4: Getting kind of late, isn't it?
5: Why, Ted!
1: Huh.
5: Take the packages to the kitchen, Roy.
2: Oh, we'll do that for you and Mrs. Gilbert.
0: Okay, Mom.
5: Well, what do we owe this visit? Something's wrong.
3: Ted wants to ask Dragonfly a few questions.
5: Something happened?
1: Well, we don't know yet.
5: I see.
1: Now, don't get that worried look in your eye, Pamela.
0: Okay, Mom. Packages are in the kitchen. Can I go over to Shorty's?
5: Son, Mr. Collins wants to ask you a few questions.
2: Maybe I should leave.
1: No, it might be a good idea if you stayed. Found this, Dragonfly.
0: My hat.
2: Oh, your hat. Oh, yeah, remember you lost it when we were having that race through the woods?
1: It was found at the treehouse, Dragonfly.
2: Treehouse? Oh.
1: Shorty, I'm talking to Dragonfly.
2: Oh, sir.
1: It was found at the treehouse near the pieces of wood hammered together to look like a cross. Pieces of burned wood. The campsite was ransacked and a lot of things destroyed.
0: So what is that?
1: I'm thinking you know something about it, Roy. Do you? Do you?
6: From what Dad told me, Dragonfly turned white as a sheet and didn't say a word. Just the look on his face made you know. He knew a lot more than he wanted to let on. Well, I wish I could continue with our Sugar Creek story by Paul Hutchins, but we're going to have to wait until our next time together. Until then, take care, and I'll be praying for you.

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0: And now, Chapter 23 of Treasures of the Snow. The day had been very special for Annette Vernier. She had made the last and final of her amends for the misdeeds she had done over the years, the hardest one being the confession to Schoolmaster Hassel that she had destroyed Lucian's wood carving of a horse racing in the wind for the school competition. Although it had been difficult to tell this tale to Schoolmaster Hassel, she found the more willing she was, the more strength and courage came from the Lord until the story had been told. And much to her relief, Schoolmaster Hassel was not at all angry.
1: I was so afraid you would be angry.
2: How could I be angry?
1: Because of me, the prize went to the wrong person.
2: Well, that is true.
1: Lucian should get the prize.
2: But I have no other prize. There were only two. One was given to Pierre and one to you.
1: Then Lucian should have the one that was given to Pierre. It was for the best boy, and Lucian's was much better than Pierre's.
2: Oh, no, no, no, we could not do that. After all, Pierre won quite fairly. We could not take his prize.
1: Mm. Then what shall we do?
2: There is one thing we could do.
1: What's that?
2: Actually, it's one thing you can do.
1: I'll do anything, Schoolmaster Hassel. Anything.
2: Are you sure?
1: Of course I am. Tell me what I can do.
2: Well, if you really want him to have a prize, you can give him yours. It was your fault that he lost it, was it not?
1: Yes. All right, Schoolmaster Hassel. Of course I can give it to him.
2: Good, good. You shall bring it to me when school begins, and I will present it to him in class. And the children shall see his carvings.
0: And so the next morning, Lucian was to have a happy surprise. Schoolmaster Hassel, without explaining why, had suddenly said that he had seen such a good piece of wood carving during vacation that he had decided to award a prize. And to everyone's astonishment, Lucian had been called out to receive it. Annette, who had expected the master to tell the whole story, had almost fainted with relief. Then all the children had gathered around to admire the little wooden animals, and freckle-faced Pierre had admired them louder than anyone else, remarking merrily that it was lucky for him they were given in so late, or he would never have won his prize, to which everyone heartily agreed. Then they all wanted to see Lucian's book, and the girls had cried out, "Why, it's just the same as Annette's book!" And Annette had waited uncomfortably for Schoolmaster Hassel to say, "It is Annette's book." But he said nothing. And when no one was looking, he winked at Annette. Then, for the first time in over 5 years, when the school day ended, Lucian and Annette walked up the mountain together.
3: "It was nice getting a prize after all. But I don't want to keep it. Truly I don't, Annette. It's your book, and I should hate to take it away from you."
1: "No, you've got to keep it. Schoolmaster Hassel said so. It's your book now. I want it to be."
3: "Well, it really belongs to both of us. So I think we better share it. Suppose I have it this month, and then you can have it next month, and me the next after that."
1: "Oh, Lucian, do you really think so?"
3: "I don't see why not, if you wouldn't mind sharing."
1: "Mind? I would love to."
0: So it became a custom that at 5 o'clock in the evening, on the very first of every month, the possessor of the book would carry it solemnly to the neighboring chalet and lay it on the table. This custom lasted all the year, and it was a good one, because each time they were reminded silently that real happiness comes from forgiving, sharing, and helping one another. One day, as they sat exchanging the book, they had gotten into a lengthy discussion on the best way up to the Matterhorn. They had talked so much they'd forgotten about being late for dinner until a sorrowful little voice quite close to them said,
4: "Ned, Granny said I could come and meet you. Dinner's been ready a long time. I finished mine."
0: Danny, leaning heavy on his crutches, looked flushed and tired. Annette jumped guiltily off the woodpile.
1: "Danny, you mustn't come so far down the mountain. You'll never get back. We must go home at once."
0: They started slowly up the mountain, but Danny was very tired. He had never been so far alone on his crutches before. But he kept thinking that he would see his sister around the very next corner, and he hobbled on. Lucian picked him up and carried him, and Annette carried the crutches. Lucian carried him right to the door of the chalet, but nobody spoke. A sort of shadow seemed to have come between Lucian and Annette, because both were thinking that however much they made up their quarrel, Danny was still lame, and nothing would give him back his legs. It was that evening that Grandmother Maria noticed a sadness covering Annette.
3: What is the matter, Annette? You look so unhappy.
1: I don't know.
3: Oh, Danny will be all right.
1: Not really.
3: After a good night's rest, his legs won't hurt. He shouldn't have walked as far as he did.
1: But he'll never be really well. And, Grandmama...
3: What, child?
1: You said that if I asked Jesus to come into my heart, he would make me like Lucian and send away the thoughts that didn't like him. And last week it was all right. But now when I see Danny with his legs hurting and remember he used to be so strong, all the thoughts come again.
3: I expect they do.
1: But they're not supposed to.
3: Oh, Annette, every day of your life, ugly, angry, selfish thoughts will knock at the door and try to get in again.
1: Then what is there to do? I've tried to push them away, but they come back again and again. And today, I know Lucian didn't know I was thinking that way. I hid what I really felt. And all the time, I was trying to drive them out.
3: You shouldn't try.
1: I shouldn't?
3: No.
1: But what should I do?
3: Ask the Lord Jesus to meet them with his love. Think about the love of Jesus all you can. Read about the love of Jesus every day in your Bible. And if you keep your heart full of it, there just won't be room for those thoughts to stay.
1: Where should I read in the Bible?
3: All through the Bible. We've been reading the Gospel of Mark aloud at night, haven't we? And every page is full of the love of Jesus, his love to his disciples, his love to his enemies, his love to all poor and suffering people, his love for little children. Now read carefully to yourself all the stories of Jesus and think a great deal about the way he loved. And remember that it's the same love that came into your heart when you asked the Lord Jesus to come in.
0: It was then that Annette decided she would start that very evening reading the scripture. And then, beginning the next morning, she would read all the stories in the Bible about Jesus loving someone. Lucian, that same evening, had gone home, also thinking. The sight of Danny looking so tired made him sad. It was all very well for Annette. She made up for the wrong things she had done and put it right. But he could never make Danny's legs right. Why had Annette forgiven him and been so different, he kept wondering. At first, he thought it was just because he rescued her. But now he knew it was more than that. She had talked about opening a door to Jesus, and Grandmother Maria had said something about the love of Jesus turning out selfishness and unkindness. The old man up in the mountain had talked about mercy and forgiveness. Perhaps when you open the door, whatever that meant, mercy and forgiveness came in as well as love. Perhaps it was all the same thing. He wanted to think about it some more, but large clouds were massing up behind the mountains, and a cold wind had risen. A blizzard was growing, and Lucian raced home where his mother had been waiting, worried that Lucian would be caught up in the storm.
5: Lucian, I'm so glad you came home when you did. I was beginning to worry.
3: Maybe I should go and bring the lantern to Eva. She should be almost up the mountain by now.
5: Eva! Good, you're home.
6: Oh, it is wicked out there. Oh, I've never seen such winds.
3: I was thinking to bring the lantern down.
6: Oh, it would have helped. But I am home now.
5: Hey, quickly, by the fire.
6: Oh, so cold. Oh, how are you, Lucian?
3: Fine. I came home just before the blizzard really started.
6: Oh, it looks as if it will last all night.
5: Well, with the warm stew and the warm fire, it won't bother us.
6: What is that book you have got in your hand, Lucian?
3: It's a prize. The schoolmaster gave it to me for carving. He saw the animals I did for Danny.
5: It's a beautiful book.
4: I'm happy the schoolmaster was able to see your work. You certainly deserve the first prize in the school competition. How did the schoolmaster Hassel find out about your other animals?
3: Annette showed them to him.
4: Annette? Have you two become friends?
3: Yes.
4: Oh, I would have never expected it.
3: Annette has changed.
4: Oh?
3: Mama, can I help with the dinner?
5: Oh, there's nothing to do, my dear.
4: Tell me, how has Annette changed?
3: It has something to do with opening her heart to Jesus. I don't understand it all.
4: It is simple, Lucian. She has become a Christian. She has asked Jesus to come into her heart and come into her life. And that's changed her.
3: You mean you and Mama have done that also?
5: Of course, my dear.
3: You too, Eva?
4: Yes.
3: But you can be so mean sometimes.
4: Lucian!
5: We must all grow in the Lord, Lucian. Your sister has much to learn.
3: Perhaps Annette wants to learn it faster.
4: Mother!
5: Go wash your hands for dinner, Lucian.
3: Yes, Mama.
4: Well, of all the impudence...
5: You might be right, Eva.
4: You too, Mother.
5: You have been so cross lately.
4: I have so much to do.
5: We all do. But perhaps we have forgotten the joy of doing things in Jesus. I know since Father died, we have forgotten how to rejoice. Lucian has grown up in a household that has forgotten to give thanks.
4: Perhaps you are right, Mama. But we will change all that.
5: If Lucian could know the joy that Annette now knows, oh.
4: Perhaps if I start showing the love of Christ in my life...
5: Both of us.
4: Mama, let us make a pledge to one another.
5: What kind of pledge, my dear?
4: That we will start remembering the love of Christ and remember Lucian every day through the Lord.
5: All right, my dear. Now, let's get ready for dinner.
4: Oh, I almost forgot.
5: What?
4: A banknote.
5: Oh, so much. Who gave it to you?
4: A doctor. He is staying at the hotel. I helped him with some errands, and he gave me this. That is almost a week's wages in one day.
3: What kind of doctor?
5: We didn't hear you, Lucian.
3: What kind of doctor?
4: Oh, a very clever doctor. And he can cure almost anyone with broken bones. He's got a hospital down by the lake, and people go there from all over Switzerland.
0: Lucian's face brightened. A doctor who could cure people with broken bones. Could it be true? Was it possible that Danny's little bones could finally be healed? Questions raced through Lucian's mind, but they could not be answered right away. They could not be answered until he could see the doctor and speak with him. But that seemed impossible. With a blizzard, it was a dangerous journey to the village. And even if he indeed went there, he could not be sure the doctor would speak to him. After all, he was no one but a poor country boy with no money. And as far as he could tell, the doctor was rich and very important. But Lucian still wondered, and his wondering and determination would soon bring him on a wonderful journey. You have been listening to Chapter 23 of Treasures of the Snow, written by Patricia M. St. John and freely adapted for radio by Phyllis Fox.

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3: 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We are in control. You are about to enter a different place, and yet one that isn't so different. It's a dimension of sight and sound and of mind. A land of shadows, substance, and a lot of weirdness. You've just crossed over into The Twilight Zone. We present for your consideration Kathy, a 13-year-old girl with a big heart and big dreams. The only thing bigger is her love for that melting pot of merchandise, the mall. Her first love is hanging around in mall stores, soaking in mall atmosphere, and wasting time in mallish kinds of ways. But today, Kathy will find that the time she spends in the mall will be time she couldn't afford to waste, when she goes into a fashion store but comes out in the Twilight Zone.
4: I just need to go to one more store. Kathy, there aren't any more stores left. We've been to every one, and you haven't even bought anything.
5: Wait. Look, the music store got a new piano. I gotta try it.
4: You've got to?
5: Look at it, Julie. It's gorgeous.
4: Are you allowed to play on that?
5: The keys feel great.
4: That's really pretty.
5: I'm gonna play this at Carnegie Hall one day.
4: Carnegie Hall?
5: Big concert hall. Thousands of people come to hear the best musicians in the world.
4: And you're gonna play there?
5: You bet. Let's go. I'm also gonna have that song played at my wedding.
4: Oh, that's right. When you marry Kyle Chambers.
5: Yep.
4: You don't even have a topic for oral reports next Thursday. How do you know what you're gonna do in 10 years?
5: Oh, that's the shop I wanna go in.
4: Fine, I'll just wait here.
5: All right.
4: Don't be long.
5: So you think those pants will go on sale later this month?
2: Well, it's hard to say, but these things do go in cycles.
5: All right, I'll be back then.
2: Fine. We'll see you, Kathy.
5: Julie! Julie! Where did she go? Julie!
6: Kathy?
5: Who are you?
6: Julie. Were you calling me?
5: No. I was calling Julie Phillips. She was right here.
6: What are you talking about? I'm Julie Phillips.
5: Is this a joke?
6: What joke?
5: Come on. How did you do that?
6: Kathy, what's your problem?
5: You look like you're about 20.
6: I'm 23, Kathy, just like you.
5: What? This is a joke. I'm not 23. I'm 13. I know. You're a cousin who looks like an older version of Julie.
6: Look, I don't have time for this.
5: You're wearing a different outfit, too. All right. Come out, Julie. Joke's over.
6: Kathy, come here. Look. Look in this mirror. Do you look like a 13-year-old?
5: What happened?
6: You really need to get out of the mall more often. You're going stir crazy.
5: But I'm old.
6: Not old. Just 23.
5: I've aged like 10 years. This is a dream. I'm having a dream.
6: No, you're not.
5: But I went into that store and I was 13. You're telling me now I'm 23? I spent 10 years in that store?
7: Hey, look, it's a mall lady. Hey, mall lady, where can I find a good sale on tennis shoes?
5: Burroughs, 40% off.
7: Thanks.
5: Mall lady? Why did they call me that?
6: You don't know?
5: Because I'm at the mall all the time?
6: Sorry you had to hear it from me. Look, I have to go. I have to get some last-minute things done for the wedding. But please, Kathy, get some therapy.
5: Wait a minute. Wedding? What wedding?
6: I'm getting married this afternoon.
5: You're getting married?
6: You didn't get the invitation?
5: No.
6: I sent it to the mall office. You're invited if you want to come. I think your mom will be there. It's at the church.
5: You're getting married.
6: Well, you're obviously having some sort of shopping breakdown, so I'm going to head on out. Don't worry if you can't come to the wedding. I'm sure you have things to buy.
5: Okay, I'll see ya. This is a nightmare. I'm going home. I gotta get home. Thank
4: goodness, they're home. Mom! Dad!
8: What? Who are you?
4: Who are you? Where are my parents?
8: Well, they're not in here. What are you doing in my house?
4: This is my house.
8: It most certainly is not.
4: Let me talk to my dad. Where is he?
8: Get out of my kitchen! Are you nuts?
4: Hey! This is my house. I don't care what you say. I live here.
8: Now, see here. We have lived in this house for 7 years, and I have never seen you before. Although you look a little bit like a lady I see at the mall all the time. No, I want you out of my house this instant!
4: I can't believe this. This isn't happening.
8: Out!
4: Do you know the Rogers?
8: Never heard of them.
4: The Johnsons next door?
8: No! Out!
4: What? Where is everybody? Wait a minute. The wedding!
8: I want you off my porch, too!
4: Julie!
6: Oh, hi, Kathy. Did you get enough to eat?
4: Yeah, thanks. It was a beautiful wedding. Have you seen my parents?
6: Sorry, I haven't.
4: Can't find them anywhere. Or anybody else that looks familiar to me.
6: You're still kind of out of it, aren't you? I have the name of a good therapist. In fact, he's sitting right over there.
4: No, no thanks. Maybe later.
6: Why don't you go have some punch? Relax. Have a good time.
4: Yeah, sure. Congratulations, Julie. How am I supposed to relax?
9: Kathy?
4: I'm sorry. I really need to... Kyle Chambers?
9: Kathy Rogers. No way. I haven't seen you in years. How are you?
4: I'm great. Wow, you look so grown up.
9: Yeah, it's been a while. I've been in Chicago for, 8 years. So what have you been doing?
4: Well, not much really.
9: So how's your family? I know your sister had a baby.
4: Joanne? No way.
9: She didn't? I could have sworn I got a birth announcement in the mail.
4: You did? Oh, well, now that you mention it, actually, she did have a baby. Yeah, sure she did.
9: What's the baby's name again? It started with a D.
4: Denise. Denise.
9: I thought it was a boy.
4: Right. Dennis. That's what I said.
9: That's not what you said.
4: It's kind of what I said.
9: Yeah, I suppose. Well, it's good to see you here. That's a pretty dress.
4: My dress? Oh, yeah, I got this at McMillan's on the clearance rack. I'd seen it before, but it was always just out of my reach financially. Then it was half off. A great buy. It's 65% acetate, 25% rayon, and 10% nylon. I love that combination. What's so funny?
9: It's just that you remember the exact material makeup of your dress, but you don't remember your nephew's name.
4: I've been a little distracted.
9: I noticed. Well, look, I need to get back to the wife. She's probably wondering where her punch is, so...
4: Your wife?
9: Yeah, Amanda. I don't think you've ever met her.
4: You're married?
9: Yeah, you want to meet her?
4: How could you do that?
9: Do what?
4: You always said you were going to marry me.
9: Kathy, that was 10 years ago.
4: Still, you promised.
9: I can't believe you're bringing this up.
4: And I can't believe you could marry another girl.
9: How can you say that? I wanted it to work out between us. I tried to call you so many times. You were never home. You never answered my messages. You were always at the mall. It wasn't like you acted very interested. What did you expect?
4: I don't know.
9: I mean, excuse me for saying this, Kathy. But why don't you get out of the mall and get back to reality for once in your life?
10: Well, if it isn't the mall lady.
4: Mrs. Singer.
10: Well, excuse me for interrupting.
9: It's okay. I was just leaving. Have I seen you before?
10: Well, I'm Martha Singer. I was Kathy's piano teacher.
9: That's right. Well, it's good to see you again. Mm-hmm. Well, Kathy, take care and have a good life.
10: I certainly didn't expect to see you here, Kathy. Is the mall closed?
4: Look, Mrs. Singer, I don't know what happened.
10: Oh, you're a waste, Kathy. And I can hardly bear to look at you knowing what you could have been. I had such high hopes for you. You could have been a concert pianist. You probably can't even play anymore, can you?
4: Yes, I can.
10: How? The mall doesn't have a piano store anymore. You can't practice.
4: Please, stop it. I can play.
10: I'd like to see that.
4: Fine. Where's a piano? There it is, next to the pulpit. I'll show you. I can still play.
10: I certainly hope you can, Kathy. It would be nice to see you haven't wasted away to completely nothing.
4: Okay. Nothing's coming to me.
10: Maybe it will if you start playing.
4: Yeah. Yeah, maybe it will. I can't do it.
10: Try again.

0: the piano anymore. What happened to me, Mrs. Singer? I wasted my life. 10 years are gone. I spent it at the mall. I have no friends, no future. I'm nothing.
1: Hey, you over there, come check out this super cool secret club. Well, it's not really a secret. Actually, I'm trying to tell everybody about it because it's so amazing. 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
2: We present for your consideration, Jeremy. Jeremy has spent 10 and a half of his 12 years frozen to a recliner in his living room, in front of the television. His life is a random journey through the numbers on a remote control device. But today, Jeremy will be forced to put down his remote control device and finally look squarely at his pathetic little life when he enters the Twilight Zone.
3: Now, Chipmunk, tell me the truth. Did you burn down Mrs. Wilson's house?
4: What, Dad? It was an accident. Honest.
3: I know, son, but you shouldn't be playing with acetylene torches.
0: Chipmunk, when will you ever learn?
5: Freeze, police!
0: What is it? What?
5: Turn it off!
0: What?
5: The TV! Turn it off!
0: Yes, sir.
5: Get out of the chair.
0: Yes, sir.
5: Put down the remote! Ford, go check the other rooms for more contraband.
6: Yes, sir.
0: Contraband? What's that?
5: Don't get smart with me, recliner man. You're in enough trouble already.
0: For what?
5: Watching TV.
0: What are you talking about?
5: Guess you don't follow the news, huh? Television watching is now a state offense.
0: What?
5: Experts have found TV watching to be a complete waste of time and detrimental to the welfare of society.
6: Nothing else, Sergeant. This is the only TV in the house.
5: All right, grab this one and let's go.
0: I can't watch TV at all.
5: Oh, panicking, are we? Why don't you try reading a book, mush brain boy?
0: A book?
5: Yeah, it's kind of like a TV guide, except it's longer and the words go all the way across the page instead of in columns. See you later. Let's go, Ford.
6: Right behind you, Sergeant.
0: This is no big deal. I can handle this. Yeah, I'll read a book. There's got to be a book around here somewhere. Maybe the bookshelf. Ah, here's one. Moby Dick. I've heard of this. I'll just sit down in the recliner and have a nice read. I can do this. Chapter 1. Call me Ishmael. I can't do this. Maybe I can, I know. I need physical labor. I'll get out and do some yard work. Maybe pull some weeds or something. I need gloves. Garage. I can do this. Can't really think about TV if I'm pulling up weeds, right? Gloves. Hey, what's this? It's a TV. My old portable TV. Maybe I can kind of turn it on for a bit. Oh, that's better.
7: So I used a coconut, a bamboo shoot, a seashell, and some pineapple juice, and I created this complete computer with modem hookup. Now we can communicate with the mainland.
4: And after you're done with that...
5: Freeze! Drop the TV!
0: What?
5: Didn't take us seriously, huh? Typical. I should have realized he'd have a battery-operated portable stash somewhere. You're coming with us, kid.
0: Where?
5: Downtown.
0: Oh, no, I'm not.
5: He got out the back way!
6: And he's got the TV with him.
5: Call for backup. I'm going after him.
8: Watch this, honey. I hooked up a 727 jet engine block up to the back of our leaf blower. We could strip the paint off the house with this baby. Oh. Here goes.
0: Oh, Tim, what will you ever learn? Oh, no, a cliff! I'm trapped!
5: There he is!
6: Freeze!
0: I'm froze!
5: Drop the TV!
6: Not down the cliff, not the... There goes the evidence!
5: Let it go, Ford. Well, well, a valiant effort, Mr. Law-breaking guy. But now you got nowhere to go. You've got a 2,000-foot cliff behind you and a cop with 30 years of fugitive catching experience in front of you.
0: Look, all I want to do is watch TV.
5: I don't care. You're coming with us.
0: I'll go after that TV before I go with you.
5: You gonna jump?
0: I might.
5: Let's stop playing games.
0: One step closer and I'll jump.
5: Okay, enough of this. He jumped.
6: What a fool.
5: The crazy thing about it is, even if he survives the fall, there's no way that TV did. Let's get a team together.
6: What? You don't think he really survived that, do you?
5: All I know is that kid really wants to watch TV. Nothing would surprise me. Okay, people. We've got a fugitive on the loose, and we're not going to rest until we've searched every townhouse, farmhouse, doghouse, outhouse, haunted house, halfway house, fish house, shrimp creole, shrimp salad, Cajun shrimp flambeau, steak and
6: Sergeant.
5: Shrimp. I'm not done, Ford. Shrimp gumbo, shrimp scampi.
6: So we found him.
5: Really?
6: We got a helicopter sighting of him. He's heading for the state line.
5: Does he have a television with him?
6: No.
5: Must not have survived the fall. That means he's desperate. Let's go. We have to catch him before he gets across the line.
0: Honey, great coffee. Did you grind this yourself? No, dear. This is pure Libyan coffee. I don't believe it. The state line. Gotta make it to the state line. Before prime time. Uh-oh.
9: Give yourself up, fugitive guy. There are three other helicopters surrounding you at this very moment.
0: It's gonna take a lot more than four helicopters to stop me from crossing that line.
9: Don't force me to jump out of this thing.
0: He won't do it.
5: Going somewhere running, boy? Almost made it. Over there, you could have watched all the TV your little heart desired. But now it comes down to just you and me.
0: Please, please. I'll never cause any trouble again. Just 1 hour. That's all I want.
5: Unbelievable. Look at yourself, kid. You jump off a cliff, flee from the law, risk certain imprisonment, and for what? Television. Your whole life is TV. You've never amounted to anything, never done anything. I'm not gonna arrest you. You go on across the line. It's punishment enough to make you go on wallowing in your pitiful muck of a life. See you around, kid.
0: My pitiful muck of a life.
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11: My name is Jeremy White, and I am a time waster.
12: Hi, Jeremy.
11: I like TV. No, Jeremy, tell the truth. I love TV. I live TV. I have six TVs at home, plus a portable one I keep in the car for stoplights. Sometimes I dream about TV. But the other day, it really hit me how much I needed to cut down. I was entertaining some guests at my home, and we were eating dinner in my dining room. I needed to get up and get the mustard out of the kitchen, and instead of saying, "Would you please excuse me?" I said, "I'll be right back after these messages." It was so embarrassing I could barely even eat. I need help.
13: My name is Kathy Rogers, and I'm a time waster.
12: Hi, Kathy.
13: People call me the mall lady because I've wasted so much time at the mall. By the way, those are nice pants. You get those at Schuster's?
14: Mm-hmm.
13: Thought so. See, it's gotten out of control. Last week, a clerk at the mall had to cut up one of my credit cards. I had a funeral service for it. I buried it in the backyard, and then I started fantasizing that this big credit card tree would grow up. I need help.
14: If you want help, you need to face your past, both of you.
11: What?
14: You need to confront your weaknesses.
13: What are you talking about?
11: Wait a minute, I know you. You're Rodlin Serly from the Twilight Zone. No wonder everything's so weird.
13: Okay, so what do we do, Rodlin?
14: Go back and fix what you've lost. Redeem your past to correct your future.
13: Wait, are you saying we can get all that time back?
11: But how?
13: Yeah, just tell us what to do, where to go.
14: Where would you expect to find your wasted past?
13: The mall.
11: In front of a TV set.
13: Osborne's at the mall. They sell TVs there.
14: Then go, and remember, if you fail, you will be stuck forever in the Twilight Zone.
13: Let's go, Jeremy.
11: I'm right behind you. This is Osborne's?
13: Yeah. What do you think Rodlin meant by confronting our past?
11: I don't know. Where are the TVs?
13: Over there. Wait.
11: What?
13: Look.
11: Where?
13: That little girl. That's me.
11: And that boy is me. That's it. Confronting our past. Let's go talk to him.
15: Jeremy, I need to get your opinion on this blouse. Do you like it?
0: Just a second. Here comes the funny part.
15: Come on, would you look? There's a huge sale over there and all the good stuff's gonna be gone.
0: Hang on.
11: Excuse me, Jeremy?
0: Yeah?
11: Could I talk with you for a moment?
0: Can you wait until the commercial?
13: Kathy?
16: Who are you?
13: Never mind that, but I'd like to talk to you.
0: Tell you what, I'll talk if you'll let me know what you think of this outfit.
13: Kathy, what I have to say to you is much more important.
0: Forget it. If you want to talk to me about something important, it's going to take too long. I've got a sale to get back to.
13: No, wait, don't leave. Kathy, why are you doing this?
0: Doing what?
13: Spending all of your time here. You practically live at the mall.
0: So?
13: Don't you have something better to do?
11: Yeah, and the same with you, Jeremy. All you do is watch TV.
0: Can you keep it down a little?
11: No, I won't keep it down. You're wasting away your life. Go read a book or make a new friend or...
13: Kathy, go practice your piano.
0: I'll do it later.
13: No, you won't.
0: Listen, I don't have time for
13: this. Exactly, and you don't have time for shopping. Do something with your life.
0: I am doing something. I'm practicing being a consumer.
11: Oh, come on, Kathy. Jeremy, can't you find something constructive to do? These are minutes you're never going to get back. Your whole future is at stake.
0: Where's the volume on this thing?
15: Listen, I've enjoyed our little talk, but there's a wool sweater over there calling my name. See ya.
0: No. No! Oh, it's no use.
11: They won't listen to us. What are we gonna do?
0: Oh, I don't think there's anything we can do. We're stuck here forever.
14: Yes, stuck forever. In the entangling web of time gone by. The bottomless abyss of missed opportunities. The black hole of minutes lost. For Jeremy and Kathy, they learned the lesson that's been haunting man throughout the ages. Time stops for no one. You cannot go back to reclaim wasted time. You can only wander aimlessly in a world of regret. A world called the Twilight Zone. This is Kids Radio.
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17: In Psalm 39, David wrote a song about how he was going to be careful in the way he acted because of how short life really is. 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

0: We greet our friends everywhere with Chapter 20 of Number 11, Rudy Chanoine, the story of Monsieur John Calvin of Picardy, Paris, and Geneva. This is another in the series Stories of Great Christians and comes to you from the Moody Bible Institute of Chicago.
1: In 1538, the people drove my brother John Calvin from... came the message from Geneva. The city needs you. Come back. What should my brother do? He wanted to shout no and turn his back. Yet, what was God's will? He struggled with himself for almost a year. And all this time, the Genevan church...
2: Then take them in the house and give them to your father, and he'll give you a kiss.
3: Don't you two ever get tired of weeds and thorns?
2: John... Look, Judith picked these roses for you. Roses in September.

0: struggled with himself for almost a year. And all this time, the Genevan church...
1: Then take them in the house and give them to your father, and he'll give you a kiss.
2: Don't you two ever get tired of weeds and thorns?
1: John, look, Judith picked these roses for you. Roses in September.
3: John said, put down your pens and come out in the garden to talk.
0: So, here we are.
3: Obedient brother and sister.
4: Sit down, you two. Take the bench in the sun.
3: Of course.
0: Oh, Idilette, you have such a way with flowers. Roses in September. Roses don't bloom for me in June, and I don't know what in the world...
4: Marie.
0: I don't have your touch.
4: I'm sure you three know what I want to discuss.
1: Yes, John.
3: Geneva?
4: What else have I thought about night and day for almost a year?
0: Did you get another letter, John? Oh, I wish they'd leave you alone.
4: Try to understand. I've weighed all the evidence, over and over. Geneva and Strasbourg. Finally, I made a list. Advantages of staying at Strasbourg on one side. First of all, my friends are here.
1: Yes.
4: And your friends, too, Idilette. For me, my friendship with Bucher especially. How could I leave him? And then there's my church. Right here, I have a pastorate from which I can reach out and influence France.
0: I don't know what that church would do without you.
4: I'm a teacher here, too. Teaching Bible to students from a great many lands. And all of my associates are in Strasbourg now. Some of the greatest reformers in Germany.
3: John, I think you could sum it all up by saying, right here in Strasbourg, you have fame and influence that's growing every day.
1: He does, Antoine.
4: Then I wrote down Geneva. On that list, I put, first of all, renewal of the struggle. I put down success with a big question mark after it. After that, greater influence on the cause of Christ in France.
3: Greater than Strasbourg? Well, maybe.
4: Last on the list, a chance to put my program for a well-disciplined church into practice.
0: You do that here?
4: No, Marie. Strasbourg Church is isolated. Just a band of refugees, really, living unto themselves. In Geneva, the whole city is the church. There's a difference.
0: Well...
3: Tell us, what did you get when you added the two columns?
4: The totals were easy to see. It's very clear. My prospects in Strasbourg are brighter.
1: Oh, John.
3: Then that means...
0: You're going to stay.
4: It means nothing of the kind.
1: Oh.
4: My duty is to go to Geneva. My mind is made up. I must go.
0: After all you said...
3: Well, John...
4: Please.
1: I don't believe it.
4: Please try to understand. You too, Marie and Antoine. I don't want to go.
1: Then why? What good will it... Oh, John.
4: Consider this. It's not my choice, but the choice of God. He wants me to go back to the people I love, to whatever they'll do to me. So I offer my heart a sacrifice to the Lord. There's nothing else I can do, remembering as I do that I'm not my own.
1: Oh, no, no.
4: I submit my will and affections to God. I subdue them. And I hold fast to the obedience of God.
3: He'll bless you for it, John.
4: I go to Geneva. And whatever happens, sole Deo gloria.
3: Alone to God, the glory.
4: There's no other way.

0: Look up at the stars, my love. The same stars hang over Geneva, too. The same moon. God put them all in one place.
1: Oh, John, I know. But I just don't want to leave Strasbourg. I've thought about it every minute since you sent the letter to tell them. And I still don't feel any better. My friends, my brother, and my garden.
0: You will have a garden in Geneva, I promise.
1: Does anything grow there?
0: You're just like Marie. My sister had never been out of our village. She didn't think anything was as handsome as our corn market square. And then she saw Geneva.
1: Is it beautiful?
0: Haven't I told you?
1: No. I've heard about Farrell and those awful men that made all the trouble.
0: Oh, then listen. You'll have...

0: A garden like you never had before. And a house, a nice house with a balcony just like this. I'll try to find one on the Rue des Chanoines, looking out to the mountains.
1: Mountains?
0: The Alps. What do you think? Covered with snow, summer and winter.
1: Oh, John, I don't believe you.
0: It's the truth. And the snow burns in the sunset. Flaming orange and red. And then you look down and you see all of the gray slate roofs before you like pebbles on a riverbank. And the river's there, too, cutting the city in half just like a blue steel knife.
1: It really looks like that, John?
0: It does. And the churches, their golden spires. And around the city, there's a wall. And if you look into the moat...
1: John, there's a horseman coming. He's stopping here.
0: This time of night? Who's there?
2: Monsieur Calvin?
0: That's right. But you carry the Geneva flag. What do you want?
2: I was dispatched by the council.
0: What for?
2: They received your letter and sent me off immediately.
0: I don't understand.
2: There was fear that you might change your mind. If you were allowed to wait, that is, and come at your own time.
0: My own time?
2: You're to go back with me.
0: Oh, I'm not ready. My wife, my family...
2: I can help you get ready. We're to start back to Geneva as soon as we can.
1: It's the only way, John.
0: Yes, Idalette. I'll go back with the Herald now. I don't want you making the trip by horseback.
1: Besides, there are so many things I want to take.
0: I'll go on. When I've found a house, I'll write. Then you hire a carriage and come down in comfort.
1: It's better that way.
0: And besides, there's Judith. You'll have to come by carriage.
1: How soon?
0: Well, that's in the hands of God.
1: I hope it isn't long. You can't get along by yourself. You'll be sick and no good to anybody.
0: You've spoiled me.
1: Listen, it's that Harold clicking his fingers and tapping his feet in our parlor. They've waited this long for you. Seems to me he can wait another hour.
0: He's under orders, my dear.
1: Well, I guess it's beginning. Under orders to the city of Geneva. Oh, I'll be all right, John.
0: All right, Harold. I'm ready.
3: Very good, monsieur.
0: My horse will be brought around. My knapsack's packed.
3: You're wise to travel with so little baggage. We want to make good time.
0: I thought you would.
3: And it's quite a trip.
0: My horse will match yours on any road.
3: You're ready?
0: All ready.
4: Bye, Father. We'll see you in Geneva.
0: Goodbye, my dear Judith.
4: John, write soon.
0: Goodbye, dear. God keep you.
3: Ready, monsieur?
0: Ready.

0: must be almost there. I recognize that last inn.
1: We are. Look down there, monsieur.
0: Huh?
1: To the left, through those trees.
0: Where? Oh, the towers of Saint-Pierre.
1: You remember them, monsieur?
0: I'll never forget them. We have only 7 miles to go. Very good. I'm getting anxious.

0: Do you see what's ahead?
1: No. Oh, yes, yes, it's the city wall.
0: The gate, just around the next bend.
1: It's all so different from this side.
0: What's that, monsieur?
1: Nothing. I'm just remembering.
0: There's the gatekeeper.
1: Him I remember.
2: Halt! Oh. State your business.
0: A herald of the Council of Geneva.
2: I see your flag, herald. Who's that with you in the black robe?
0: He is here by order of the Council of Geneva.
2: Who is it? I have a job to do. I keep good records. What's his name?
0: Monsieur John Calvin.
2: Calvin? Let me look. It is. It is. So you've come back.
1: I was sent for.
2: God bless you, monsieur. You've the spirit of God in you to come back again. In a moment, the bridge will be down.

0: There. The city is waiting for you, Master Calvin.
1: We're in Geneva now, Monsieur Calvin. It's the end of the journey.
2: No. No, you're wrong.
1: What do you mean?
2: It's only the beginning.

And so we conclude Chapter 20 of Number 11, Rue des Chanoines, the story of Monsieur John Calvin of Picardy, Paris, and Geneva. This has been another in the series Stories of Great Christians, and comes to you from the Moody Bible Institute of Chicago.

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1: Well, hi there, friend. Uncle Bob from Cleveland, Ohio. We have 15 minutes we get together each week at this time. It's called Storybook Room. Think you'll learn a lot? Fellas and gals say they like it. Moms and dads, too. So gather around.

0: Greetings, greetings. I am a Pacific Golden Plover.
1: A Pacific Golden what?
0: A specific Pacific Golden Plover, Uncle Bob.
1: Oh, my. Maybe I better ask you to spell it.
0: A very interesting. P-L-O-V-E-R.
1: Oh, that sounds like plover.
0: No, it's plover. Plover. That's my name, a Pacific Golden Plover bird.
1: Well, that's interesting. We haven't had a bird on Nature Corner for quite a while. How about you fluttering down here a little bit closer, okay?
0: All right.
1: Okay, that's a whole lot better. Where do you live?
0: Well, in the summertime, I live in Alaska. In the wintertime, I live in Hawaii.
1: Golden plover, you sound like one of the golden agers.
0: Like one of those retired persons, huh? Well, Uncle Bob, if you knew how cold it got in Alaska in the wintertime, you'd migrate to Hawaii, too.
1: Sure thing. I know that golden plover. It gets terribly cold. 30, 40, 50 below.
0: That's right, Uncle Bob. Did you hear about the Eskimo who had a fire in his tall igloo?
1: No, I didn't hear that.
0: Well, this was a great big tall igloo, about 50 feet tall. And a fire broke out on the inside. There was a window in there, of course. And the only way to get out safely was to pour some water out the window. And it froze like an icicle.
1: That quickly?
0: Oh, yes, yes, sure. And the Eskimo climbed out the window and slid down the icicle to safety.
1: Now, you don't really expect me to believe that, do you?
0: No, of course not.
1: Suppose you tell me about yourself. Fellas and gals can't see you.
0: Well, all right. The golden plover is a very beautiful bird, golden brown in color, and a very small bird, really. Very short and chubby-like. I've got a short beak, as you can see.
1: Right, right, you beat. You pick up your food with that.
0: Yes, I don't dig for food. I just pick up food that's on the ground. I have only three toes, Uncle Bob.
1: What happened? You get one cut off?
0: No, no, no. That's the way the golden plover bird is made. Only three toes. And you notice how short my neck is?
1: Right, right. And your neck is kind of...
0: That's right. My neck is kind of fat and chubby, too.
1: I notice your wings are quite pointed.
0: That's right. And they reach beyond my tail.
1: Now, suppose you tell us about the nest you build.
0: Very gladly, Uncle Bob. The golden plover bird, of course, nests in Alaska, like I told you, and winters in Hawaii. Well, Mama and Daddy plover work together and sort of select a spot.
1: Where, in a tree or on a cliff?
0: Oh, no, no, no. Right on the ground.
1: On the ground?
0: Right, right on the ground, Uncle Bob. You see, the eggs that Mrs. Plover lays camouflage beautifully with the pebbles and the dirt. They're sort of a brownish color and speckled. They look just like little pebbles.
1: It's interesting camouflage. When the babies are born, what then?
0: Well, when the babies are born, they camouflage beautifully with the surrounding, too. Many times it's brown or grayish color, and that's the very color of the baby golden plover. It camouflages and fits in well with its surroundings. But what I am about to tell you now is perhaps one of the most interesting and scientific things in the world of navigation.
1: Golden plover, that's why we're here on Nature Corner. I want to learn.
0: Okay. Well, you see, Uncle Bob, after the baby golden plovers are hatched, we feed them and well, you know, do the normal things that good parents should do. Many times birds put human beings to shame. You never heard of a father bird running off from the little baby birds, deserting them. He has interest and cares for them.
1: Very interesting.
0: Well, you see, then, Uncle Bob, as the baby golden plovers get bigger and bigger, we put them on their own. And first thing you know, it starts to get cold very fast in Alaska. As you know, we don't want to stay around there when it gets so biting cold. We head for Hawaii, and it's non-stop. 2,200 miles non-stop to Hawaii.
1: Non-stop? You're like these jets. Don't your wings get tired?
0: Well, remember, Uncle Bob, my wings are pointed, and they're longer than my tail feathers, and so therefore, navigationally, I glide very well.
1: Right, right. Okay, so you fly to Hawaii.
0: Right, right, Uncle Bob. 3 weeks ahead of our young golden plovers that hatched that season.
1: Now, wait. A moment ago, you said you were such a good father, you cared for your young plover birds. You say you leave them in Alaska, and you go to Hawaii 3 weeks ahead of them?
0: Sure, sure, yeah, that's right. That's exactly what we do. We leave them behind. They make it, don't get me wrong.
1: But, Plovy, they've never been there before.
0: I know it.
1: But it seems like someone ought to show them.
0: Well, you see, Uncle Bob, someone does.
1: Someone does? You'd better tell me.
0: Sure, gladly, that's why I'm here. Uncle Bob, the golden plover bird is born with a map of the stars in his head. And he knows that he's supposed to go to Hawaii.
1: And he uses the stars to navigate.
0: Sure, sure, that's right, Uncle Bob. Born with a map of the stars in his brain. Now, naturally, I didn't tell him that.
1: But he finds his way.
0: Sure he does, and he winds up in Hawaii maybe 3 or 4 weeks after we start, Uncle Bob. And he's there, safe and sound, too.
1: Golden Plover, tell me how this system of navigation works.
0: Well, Uncle Bob, when it starts to get a little bit chilly in Alaska, naturally, the adult Golden Plover birds realize it's time to migrate to Hawaii. We generally leave in the evening when the stars are starting to come out. And we know that there is a certain star that we must line up with.
1: Interesting. Then do you look for another star?
0: Yes, we keep following a certain set pattern of stars that we know leads to Hawaii, and it's never been wrong yet.
1: Phenomenal. This is interesting.
0: What do you think of it, Uncle Bob? Now, quite naturally, we could not have learned this by accident. I mean, someone had to put that map of the stars in our brain. We didn't go to a bird school and someone instruct us in astronomy.
1: And you're no bird brain.
0: I should say I'm not, Uncle Bob. You see, I was made that way.
1: Very, very interesting. That's the true story of the Pacific Golden Plover Bird.
0: Uncle Bob, it's about time for me to flutter out of here, old boy. See you later.
1: Bye-bye. Friend of mine, the Golden Pacific Plover Bird from Alaska. The Lord Jesus Christ is his creator, and if he has a plan for that bird, what about you?
2: Have you ever wondered why the people of Lystra stoned the Apostle Paul? Well, you may be surprised when you find out today. Our true story took place about 1900 years ago in the country of Turkey. The city is Lystra, a teeming town in south-central Turkey. A large crowd of Gentiles is gathered around the marketplace.
3: Oh, it's a busy day here in Lystra, Paul.
0: Indeed it is, Barnabas. Lystra is a capital of industriousness.
3: Well, I can understand that. I've never seen so many salesmen in all of my life.
0: Yeah, this is quite a town.
3: Brother, you can say that again. This place is really popping with activity. What was that? Who's the drum player?
0: Yeah, that's the priest. People are worshipping.
3: Worshipping?
0: Hey, yeah, listen to him.
4: Jupiter, Jupiter, oh yeah.
3: My, this place is given over to idolatry, Brother Paul.
0: I know, Barnabas. What these people need more than anything else is the gospel of the Lord Jesus Christ.
2: Paul and Barnabas walk the streets of Lystra looking for an opportunity to introduce someone to Jesus Christ.
5: Oh, help me.
3: A lot of begging here, Brother Paul.
0: I know it. They know there's plenty of money in the city of Lystra.
5: Here you go.
0: Me help that fellow out.
3: Yeah, that's nice. I wonder, why can't we do something good for one of these poor cripples, Brother Paul?
0: Yes, look, right over there.
3: Hey, yo, sir.
0: My friend, we'd like to help you.
5: Oh, I'm so glad you give me money. I'm a poor crippled beggar.
0: Sir, we have something much better than money.
5: What are you saying? Much better than money? How can it be?
0: I know that sounds hard to understand, sir. But in the name of the Lord Jesus Christ, who died for your sin, I command you, stand up on your feet and walk!
5: I can walk!
2: The crippled beggar was healed instantly by the power of the Lord Jesus Christ. But the worshippers at the shrine of Mercury and Jupiter didn't understand.
6: The gods have come down to us! Mercury, Jupiter!
7: No, we're not Mercury and Jupiter!
6: Have come down
7: no.
6: to us!
7: People of Lystra!
6: Mercury, Jupiter!
7: People of Lystra, listen to me! We are not Mercury and Jupiter!
5: Oh, the blessed gods have come down! We will worship them!
6: Oh, Mercury, Mercury and Jupiter!
7: No!
6: Jupiter.
7: No, no!
0: Oh,
7: yeah.
0: Oh,
7: Barnabas, what are we going to do? Just because I healed that man in the name of the Lord Jesus, they think that I'm their god Mercury and you're Jupiter.
6: The gods have come down to us, Mercury, Jupiter.
8: The
6: gods have come down to us, Mercury, Jupiter.
8: No, I am not Mercury.
9: You are just humble. We know you are Mercury because you are such a good speaker. High priests, bring out the animal sacrifice!
7: Oh no, Barnabas, they're bringing a cow out there. They're gonna offer it to us as a burnt offering.
6: Oh, Mercury, Mercury, Jupiter, Jupiter, oh yeah.
7: Oh, brother Paul, we're gonna have to run for it.
10: Oh no, you're not so quick. You're not gonna get away. They won't let us worship them, so let's stone them to death.
6: Stone them, stone them, stone them, stone them, stone them, stone them.
2: The stones flew. Barnabas escaped, but Paul was hit. The people of Lystra dragged his lifeless body out to the edge of the city. The few believers in Lystra were heartbroken.
11: Why did God let this happen to Brother Paul?
5: I don't know, Andrew. They stoned him because he would not let them worship him.
2: We're not told for sure what really happened, but it seems clear that Paul was dead, because the Bible says this about Paul. I was taken up to heaven for a visit. Don't ask me whether my body was there or just my spirit, for I don't know. Only God can answer that. But anyway, there I was in paradise. But God wasn't finished with his servant Paul. He put life back into his body. Paul's work wasn't over.
7: Simon, look, he's moving.
12: Can it be? Can it be? Brothers, brothers, what are you all doing here?
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2: So this is the way the Bible tells it. Exciting, isn't it? 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

Like I said, there are kids all around the world who praise the Lord just like we do, but in different languages. It doesn't quite sound the same, but it means the same when it's from the heart. Kim and Christine are going to sing for us in Korean.

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3: Hello, everyone, and welcome to Your Story Hour. I'm Aunt Carol.
4: And I'm Uncle Dan. We're so glad you've joined us today because we're eager to share an exciting story with you.
3: This particular story is a study in selfless action on the part of two special teenagers who just happen to be twins.
4: We know Jody and Josh will win a place in your heart as Aunt Carol tells you their story called The Gold Medal Twins.
3: The Brewster twins, Jody and Josh, are as nearly alike as brother and sister twins could be. Both are blonde with green eyes and have freckles splotched across their noses. Both love sports, and for the past 3 years, they've won the regional level ice skating competitions. They live with their parents in a farmhouse in central Illinois, which stands in the midst of endless fields of corn and soybeans. The Brewster family lives a very normal farm family life. Plenty of hard work, plenty of worries about the weather and payments on the equipment, and much laughter and joy. However, a problem situation is emerging, and the family discusses it over supper.
5: So like I was saying, Coach Sanchez thinks Jody and I should apply for the special training school.
6: Yeah, he thinks we have Olympic potential. I can't believe it! I'm so excited!
5: The school is especially set up for athletes training for competition. We can skate for at least 6 hours a day.
6: And they've got tutors to get us through our schoolwork.
7: Whoa! Hold on a minute here. This all sounds wonderful, but...
8: You know what last year was like, kids. And...
7: We've got to have a better crop this year, or I'm going to be in trouble with the bank. We still owe on the new tractor and all the seed for this year.
5: Yeah, Dad, I know. But I think Jody and I...
6: They say we're really good.
8: Oh, Bruce, wouldn't it be wonderful if they could make the Olympic team?
7: I have to admit, it does have a nice sound to it.
6: Maybe Josh and I could earn the money to go.
5: Hey, yeah!
7: How? You're both too young at 15 to get regular summer jobs.
5: But if we did get the money, could we go then?
8: Well, I don't know. What do you think, Bruce?
7: Well, I'd still need you to help some here on the farm this summer, Josh, especially during cultivating and harvest time.
5: Yeah, I know. But can we at least try?
6: Please?
7: Well, I give you two my blessing. I don't know how you're going to do it.
8: I'll help you as much as I can.
6: Really?
5: Thanks, Dad, Mom.
6: I'm so excited.
5: Me too. I'm also scared to death. Jody, how are we going to do this?
3: From that moment on, Jody and Josh spent every spare moment exploring ways that they could earn money to accomplish their dream.
6: Well, let's see here. What have we got?
5: You read through the list, and let's talk about what we want to do.
6: Okay, first there's having a lemonade stand.
5: Too juvenile. Besides, we don't have a good location. Maybe if we lived in town. But even so, there's not enough money in it.
6: Okay, next there's babysitting.
5: That's a good one. We both know lots of kids whose parents work. And during the summer, they need someone to watch the kids.
6: But again, we don't live in town. That's a minus. Most successful daycare centers are in the city, where there are lots of people.
5: Yeah, but don't forget, we live only a half mile off the main drag into Springfield. I bet there's lots of parents who drive right by here on their way to work. Like Aunt Ellen. She'd probably be glad to have us watch Jenny.
6: Hey, cool. Okay, so babysitting is a possibility. Then there's cleaning people's houses.
5: Nah, we'd have to go into a big city for that.
6: Yeah, a big X through the cleaning business.
5: How about the mail order thing?
6: That might work. We could take orders from friends and make a profit on the sales.
5: Except for the membership fee. It's $250.
6: Yeah, except for the $250.
5: Maybe next year.
6: So babysitting it is. My brother, the babysitter. I love it.
5: So, Mom, Dad, what do you think?
7: Well, I must say, this is an ambitious plan.
8: I'm amazed. I'll bet you can buy some used toys really cheap at garage sales, and maybe we could convert the family room into a daycare center.
5: Hey, Mom, thanks.
6: And And we've already got two friends who are going to help. We've sort of formed a babysitting club. When we need extra help, we'll hire them to help us.
8: You mean you've got friends who are going to work for you?
5: Right. It's called leveraging.
7: Leveraging?
6: Yeah. If you just work for yourself, you don't make as much. See, when you have other people working for you, you make money on what they make, too.
7: Mother, I think we just need to turn these two business tycoons loose and we can retire.
3: That summer, as soon as school was out, Jody and Josh began their babysitting business. They were busy from 7:15 in the morning when the first mother dropped off her child for babysitting until 6:30 p.m. when the last child was picked up. It was a grueling schedule, but they had a goal and they never looked back. They would make it to training school, they just knew. Besides, both Jody and Josh discovered they really enjoyed the children for whom they cared day in and day out. Jenny, their own cousin, was a special favorite.
6: I'm coming, Aunt Ellen. Hi, Aunt Ellen. Hi, Jenny.
9: Good morning, Jody.
10: Hi, Jody. See, I got Rosemary again.
6: Uh-huh. And is your Dolly still sick today?
10: Yes, she's sick.
9: Well, maybe Jody here will take her temperature.
10: Uh-uh. Josh is the doctor.
9: Well, whatever. Give Mama a kiss. See you later, darling.
10: Bye, Mama.
6: Bye, Aunt Ellen. See you tonight.
10: Bye, Mommy.
6: Come on in the playroom, Jenny.
5: Okay, kids, now listen up. This horsey's too old to give any more rides.
11: Aww. Come on, just one more ride. Please.
6: Hey, Eric, have a little mercy. Josh's hands and knees already have calluses on the calluses.
5: No kidding, look at them. Besides, it's time to rest. This old horse is tired now.
10: Rosemary is tired, too.
6: Well, let's say we put Rosemary to bed. Then we'll have some Kool-Aid out on the porch.
12: Yay!
6: Okay, everybody, line up. We're gonna play Simon Says. Remember, you aren't supposed to do anything unless Simon says it.
12: Yay!
5: All right, now. I know I look like Josh Brewster, but I'm really Simon. And you have to wait for me to say, Simon says, before you do what I say, okay? No giggling. Simon says, no giggling. Ah, very good, very good. Simon says, take two giant steps.
12: One, two.
5: Okay, now everybody turn around. Oh, you're all just too smart. Nobody moved. I didn't trick anybody.
13: You didn't trick us. We're too smart.
10: Simon, is it okay if Rosemary just watches? She's not feeling very good.
5: Simon says Rosemary can just watch.
10: I'm gonna sit under the tree with her.
6: Okay, Jenny. Come on, we'll go sit together. All three of us.
10: Okay, Jody.
5: Simon says, touch your toes. Okay, good. Everybody turn around.
3: As the weeks went by, Josh and Jody worked and planned and played with the children. By the middle of summer, they were babysitting so many children that the twins hired two of their friends full time. Day by day, week by week, as their bank account grew, their dream of attending the special school and training for the Olympics edged ever closer and closer.
6: You know, Josh, I think we're gonna make it.
5: Well, I have to admit, I think you're right. Dad was telling me just the other night how impressed he is.
6: To tell you the truth, I never thought we'd be able to do it. It's hard to believe we've earned more than $3,000.
5: Yeah, I can't wait to start training.
6: Me too. I guess having to work so hard for it makes it seem even more exciting.
5: Jody, do you think Ginny's okay?
6: Jenny? Sure, I guess so. Why?
5: Well, I don't know. I just worry about Rosemary.
6: Come on, Josh. You're worried about a doll?
5: Yeah, no, I don't mean the doll exactly. It's just that Rosemary's always tired. Haven't you noticed?
6: Well, no, but now that you mention it, yeah, I guess she is.
5: Yesterday, Ginny told me that Rosemary was very sick, and Ginny sort of dragged around all day.
6: You mean she's trying to tell us that she really feels that way? That she's really talking about herself instead of Rosemary?
5: Uh-huh. I think Ginny's scared. I think she's scared to tell anybody how sick she feels. I think she's covering up what's really going on.
6: You think her leukemia's back, don't you?
5: I'm the doctor. At least Ginny says so. She's called me that ever since she was in the hospital before.
6: Oh, Josh, what are we gonna do?
5: I think we better tell Aunt Ellen. She might not have noticed since it's pretty late by the time she picks Ginny up. She might just think Ginny's tired out from playing all day.
6: Oh, Josh!
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4: But right now, let's get back to our story, The Gold Medal Twins.
3: Josh and Jody's worst fears about Jenny's health were confirmed a few days later by the doctor. Aunt Ellen was devastated. Jenny's leukemia was out of remission. Aunt Ellen's tight finances were now stretched to the limit as she tried to provide the care Jenny needed, but it was an impossible struggle. Before long, Jody and Josh's mom and dad fixed up the spare bedroom, and Ellen and Jenny, unable to afford their apartment, moved in with the family. Josh and Jody watched as Jenny fought her difficult battle with cancer.
6: Hi, Josh. Mind if I join you?
5: There's plenty of room. Somehow, sitting out here in the evening helps me feel better. She's such a sweet little kid.
6: I know what you mean. I feel so helpless, too.
5: Poor Ginny. She's in the hospital half the time.
6: She's such a fighter.
5: Yeah, sort of like her own Olympic trials. She makes it, she's in. She doesn't make it, she's dead. It's a lot bigger contest than we'll ever face.
6: Josh, I've been thinking.
5: Hey, good sign. Very good sign.
6: Aw, cut it out. No, really, I think maybe there is something we could do to help.
5: Yeah? What?
6: Well, I heard Mom and Dad saying Aunt Ellen was behind on her car payments and the bank was going to repossess the car.
5: You're kidding. How would she be able to get to work? Or to take Ginny for her treatment. Aunt Ellen can't make it without that car.
6: Right. So I was thinking...
5: You were thinking about our money. The money we've earned this summer.
6: Are you mad? I hope you're not mad.
5: No, I'm not mad. Not at all. Sad, maybe. But I guess I agree with you. We can't keep the money for ourselves when Aunt Ellen needs it so much.
6: We could still practice on the pond when it freezes over, and there's always next summer. We can work again just like this summer. We'll just put off our plans for a year.
5: Yeah, and hey, we're not bad at this making money business, are we?
6: You've got it. Tomorrow morning, let's ride our bikes to the bank and pay up what's due on Aunt Ellen's car. We'll tell Mom and Dad what we've done in a few days, after we've recovered.
14: Yes, may I help you?
5: Yeah, I hope so. We're the Brewster twins.
14: Hey, I've heard of you. I watched your routine at regionals. Very impressive. And I understand you'll be in training school this winter. You two are quite the celebrities around here.
6: Well, I guess our plans have changed a little.
5: Yeah, we're not going this year. But, could we talk to you about something else?
14: Well, certainly. What do you have on your minds?
5: Well, we'd like to switch everything but $100 from our account to our Aunt Ellen's car loan account. Ellen Zimmerly.
14: Oh, yes, Ellen Zimmerly. Sorry about her daughter, Jenny. All right, let's see your passbook. But that's almost $6,000.
6: We know. Just switch it from our account to hers.
5: That's what we want.
14: Certainly. If you'll wait right here, I'll take care of it.
3: That evening at supper.
8: More mashed potatoes, Josh?
5: No, thanks, Mom.
8: Jody?
6: Nope. How about you, Aunt Ellen?
9: No, thanks. But there is something I want. I want to say something.
7: What is it, Ellen? Not bad news about Jenny, I hope.
9: No, no, not at all.
8: Well, what is it? We're all curious.
9: Now, that's just the word. Curious.
5: Huh?
9: Yes, curious. That's what I was when I went to the bank this afternoon to talk to Mr. Kilsby. Imagine how curious I was when I discovered that my car loan had been paid in full.
8: What?
7: But I thought you were behind in payments.
9: So did I, until today. Don't you think that's curious, Jody? Josh?
5: Well, I...
9: Come on, you two. I know everything.
5: Everything?
9: Everything. In fact, I know more than you do.
6: Huh?
15: What's going on?
7: I don't understand.
9: I'll explain everything in just a minute. But first, Josh and Jody, I have something for you. Here, Jody, open this envelope.
5: What's in it?
6: It's a passbook for a bank account.
5: With $1,000 in it.
6: Made out to us.
8: What?
7: What's going on?
9: Let me just say, for starters, that I have been blessed with the best niece and nephew on the face of this earth.
8: But what's that got to do with...
9: These two adorable teenagers went to the bank today, switched the money from their account, the money they've worked for all summer, and they've paid off my car loan.
7: What?
9: Josh, Jody, how can I ever thank you for your sacrifice? I know you love Jenny, but this is... This is
8: unbelievable.
9: That's what Mr. Kilsby thought. He guessed that you two were throwing away your dreams to help me out. And he told everybody in town what you'd done. Within 4 hours, he collected $500 from the townsfolk to begin this special account in your name. He's hoping that more people will contribute so that maybe you can go to training school second semester.
6: Wow!
5: I can't believe it.
7: We're so proud of what you did.
9: After all the bad things that people say about teenagers, I just wish I could spread the news about what you two have done.
6: Aw, come on, Aunt Ellen.
9: Oh, yes. And Mr. Kilsby said to tell you that he'll be watching you in the Olympics. He said, tell them to go for it. I want to see those two take the gold medal. They're going to be the gold medal twins.
3: The Bible says... Cast your bread upon the waters, for after many days you will find it again.
4: Well, Aunt Carol, I guess Jody and Josh really understood the meaning of selfless love and what it means to gain a blessing by being willing to share.
9: Yes, Uncle Dan, I believe they did. And they also understood that anything worth having is worth working for. And they proved that young people can be very responsible.
4: And I think the Bible text at the end applies to both ideas.
9: Mm-hmm.
4: It really means there is a cause and effect reaction to whatever we do in life. If we give of ourselves, if we're generous, kind, caring, and persistent, God will make sure that the benefits of our Christian attitude return to refresh us and sustain us just when we need it most.
9: And of course, God's love is with us always.
4: True. Now it looks like we've time left for another story, a very short one, that is. Do you have one for us, Aunt Carol?
9: Sure do, Uncle Dan. I'd like to tell a story about Sarah, a very special little girl.
4: Well, if everyone listening is like me, they're wondering what makes Sarah so special.
9: Well, that's exactly what Sarah was wondering.
4: Sarah was wondering?
9: That's right. You see, Sarah didn't think she was special at all. In fact, she was sure she was anything but special.
4: But you don't agree with her, right?
9: Most decidedly not.
4: Well, I'm sure you're going to tell us why.
9: As a matter of fact, I'd love to. I think I'll call my story, Sarah, the Special Kid.
3: Sarah Rogers was a lively 9-year-old with sparkling blue eyes and dark, curly hair pulled into twin ponytails. She had a brother, Ben, who was 6, and a baby sister, Jillian. Mom was a writer who worked out of a home office, and Dad was a carpenter who renovated old houses and made them look new again. They were a typical family, with typical problems and typical joys. But something was troubling Sarah. One night, as she was working on her math homework,
13: "Oh, I'll never understand these fractions. I just don't get how to do them."
15: "What seems to be the matter, Sarah? Math causing you problems again?"
13: "How come I don't understand it? Everyone else seems to, especially these fractions."
15: "Well, maybe you just need to think of fractions in a different way."
13: "Huh? What different way?"
15: "Well, let's see. I know. Do you have some pieces of bubblegum somewhere?"
13: "Bubblegum?"
15: "Uh-huh. You know, that stuff you use to blow bubbles that pop all over your face and get into your hair. I'm sure you must have some somewhere."
13: "Yeah, I have some here in my book bag. 1, 2, 3, 4, 5. There. But I don't understand."
15: "Now, don't worry about that. Let's just put them in a line. Okay, now, you have 5 pieces of gum."
13: "Yeah."
15: "And let's say you give this one to your friend Mandy. So we'll just scoot that one over there."
13: "So I have 4 left."
15: "Right. You had 5 and now you have 4. What fraction do you have left?" "You had 5 and now you have 4. You still have 4 of 5.
13: "Oh, 4/5.
15: "Hey, nice going." "And what fraction did you give away?"
13: "I gave 1 piece away."
15: "Right, but can you say it as a fraction?"
13: 1 of 5, that would be 1/5.
15: "See there, see how smart you are." You just needed to think of fractions as pieces of gum instead of numbers.
13: "But everyone else seems to get it faster than me. I feel so stupid."
15: "Stupid? Oh, no."
13: "Really, Mom? Andrea gets A++ in everything she does. I don't think she's missed a spelling word all year long. She gets an A on every math paper."
15: "Whoa, wait a minute here. Are we talking about the same Andrea that snubbed the new girl in your class because she wasn't wearing the right brand of jeans? The Andrea that argued with the teacher when she got an A- instead of an A+ on her science project?"
13: "Well, yeah, but..."
15: "Oh, no. No buts here. Uh-huh."
13: "But..."
15: "Nope. Let me tell you a story about somebody really smart and really special."
13: "Somebody I know?"
15: "Well, you tell me when I'm all done."
13: "Okay."
15: "Once upon a time..."
13: "Oh, Mom, that's the way fairy tales start out."
15: "Well, this is no fairy tale. Once upon a time, there was a very special little girl. She was such a happy baby that her mother once took a picture of her when she was crying."
13: "Really?"
15: "Mm-hmm. Just because it was so unusual. As this little girl grew up, she loved dogs and ponies, and she loved to turn somersaults and cartwheels. In fact, her mother always said she was upside down more than she was right side up."
13: "That sounds like me. I like gymnastics, too."
15: "Yes, it is a lot like you. Anyway, this little girl liked school pretty well, except she didn't get the best grades in the class. In fact, sometimes she felt, well, stupid."
13: "Just like me."
15: "Just like you. She didn't make bad grades, though. She made average grades. But since some of her friends made all A's, it made her feel really stupid when she compared herself to them."
13: "I know the feeling."
15: "Anyway, the thing was, she was really smart. In lots and lots of ways that don't get grades."
13: "What do you mean?"
15: "Well, I've never seen anyone get a grade in kindness, have you?"
13: "No, I guess not."
15: "But if there were a grade for kindness, this little girl would have earned an A++. And you'll never see a report card that lists common sense or a happy spirit or generosity or..."
13: "Wow, I never thought of that."
15: "And all of these things are very important. Maybe even more important in life than an A+ in history or 100 in math. Now, don't misunderstand. It's important to study hard and do your very best. But when it comes to being a grown-up, a good person, and someone who will help the world, then kindness, say, or compassion is way, way more important than graduating the first in your class."
13: "What happened to the girl, Mom?"
15: "Well, one of the best things about her was that she never, never gave up. If somebody told her she couldn't do something, she'd just dig right in and prove them wrong. I could imagine that some of this girl's friends and some of her teachers would never imagine that one day she would go to college and even make the dean's list. And then she would get a master's degree to top it off.
13: Wow!
15: In time, she became a school teacher, and you can be sure that when any of her students were having problems, she remembered what it was like and gave them special help.
13: So she would understand about how hard fractions are for me, I guess.
15: I think she would.
13: So who was she, Mom?
15: I think you know her very well.
13: I do?
15: Mm-hmm. Because her name is Sarah, too.
13: Sarah? Grandma? Is Grandma Sarah?
15: You've got it. You're very special, just like your grandmother Sarah. And someday you'll see that if you stay just the way you are, kind and loving and eager to learn, then you will succeed, just like Grandmother did.
4: The advice Sarah's mom gave her is good advice for all of us, isn't it, Aunt Carol?
9: Sure is, Uncle Dan. You know, sometimes it really helps to look at things a little differently, to change our manner of thinking, so to speak.
4: You mean like when Sarah's mom used pieces of bubble gum instead of numbers to help Sarah understand fractions?
9: Right. You know, Linda Gray wrote a song I really like that talks about that.
4: About fractions and bubble gum?
9: No, Uncle Dan. About changing the way we think.
4: Well, now would be a good time for it, don't you think?
9: I was going to suggest that. So let's listen now as the Birdwing Kids Chorus sings, Change Your Thoughts.

0: What would you choose to become if you couldn't fail? Would you drive a bus, or sing, or dance, or carry mail?
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0: 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That was great. 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
1: Well, Uncle Dan, I think it's time for us to say goodbye.
0: Sad but true. Remember, boys and girls, we love you and God loves you too.
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0: Hear the creak of the rigging, listen to the wind whip the sails. Yes, boys and girls, Sailor Sam's big schooner, the Porpoise, plunges swiftly through the waves, eager to serve her master. Where is she going? Wish I could tell you, but we'll have to find out from Sailor Sam, an adventurous young man whose hunt for scientific truth takes him anywhere. Yes, anywhere. And with him go his two young cousins, Buddy and Nancy. Aye, aye, mate. It's full speed ahead now for seafaring thrills with Sailor Sam!
1: On the dry side of the Coffer Dam at Lake Africa, one of Shad's camels is sinking in the waterlogged sand, which Buddy described as bubbling or boiling oatmeal. Sam turned pale as his scientific mind analyzed this strange description and came up with the answer. Quicksand. Shad, the camel boy, is in a fearful state of excitement as he frets about losing his camel.
2: Please, please, Captain Stone, my very favorite camel is sinking fast in the bad sand. You must save him.
3: We'll try, Shad. Buddy. Run to the army outpost and ask the sergeant to come quickly with his rifle.
4: Yes, sir, on the double.
2: Rifle? Rifle? Please, sir, please. You cannot shoot Mr. Camel. Please, please, sir, Mr. Captain Stone.
3: I will order your camel shot only if I must, Shad. Now, you dry your eyes, open your ears, and be ready to do what I ask. Understand?
2: Yes, sir. My ears are ready.
3: Ben.
5: Yes, Captain.
4: Come on, Shad. Let's go find out how Mr. Camel's doing.
3: Ben, do you have a telescoping portable crane?
5: Yes, 75-ton capacity.
3: Ah, that should be able to lift one camel from the quicksand, eh?
5: I do not know why not. I will have it at the site in minutes.
3: Thank you. Ollie, where's the professor?
6: The last I heard, he's inside the cave where he found the opening of somebody's tomb there.
3: All right, come on. We'd better get to the coffer dam and check this whole thing out for ourselves. First, we'll take care of Shad's camel, and then hunt for one, Professor Digg.
6: You spell that with two E's?
7: Hey, look at the crowd of people watching. I hope my father is watching that we try to save Mr. Camel. I am worth nothing, but camel is much cost to him.
3: Shad, you listen to what Ben tells you to do to save your camel. It's a good thing Mr. Camel has long legs. There's just enough space under his body to pass these ropes around him. Now, open your ears.
7: My ears are open.
5: Shad, Captain Stone says you are the one to travel to your camel on the big crane hook. Now, here is what I want you to do. And I do not want you to be frightened.
3: Are you ready, Shad?
7: Don't get scared. It won't bust.
6: It'll shake and biggle and yump, but it won't break.
7: I am ready.
3: It is all yours, Ben.
6: Shad is on Mr. Camel. Boy, that telescoping crane sure makes easy job about putting Shad out there, eh, buddy?
4: I'll say. Hey, there's Professor Digg peeking out of a cave or tunnel or whatever you call it.
3: The noise must have attracted his attention. Ben, he's got the ropes around the camel and over the hook. Okay, take her up.
5: Yes, sir. And I hope the ropes hold and I do not kill the camel.
4: How can he kill Mr. Camel?
3: Well, the suction will strain against the ropes and the camel's body is the only connection absorbing the strain.
4: Oh, I never thought of that.
3: Slack off, Ben. Slack off.
4: Shad's trying to say something, but we can't hear him.
3: Ben, turn off the engine.
7: Shad, we couldn't hear you. Say it again.
2: Mr. Camel, he is crying from fear, not hurt. Look, he's already come out of the bad sand some distance.
6: He's right about that. Ben must have lifted him a foot.
3: All right, Shad. We won't lift him all at once, but pull him up a foot or so, and then slack off and repeat until we have him free. Now, you hang on tight, because once Ben breaks the suction on Mr. Camel's legs, you two will fly through the air.
2: I see many
8: What about me over here?
3: Oh, hello, Professor. What about you?
8: Professor, what do you mean, what about me? You are spending a great deal of time and money to save one camel, but you do nothing to extract me from my predicament.
6: Now we finally got the old yen right where we want him.
4: Yeah, boy, we sure have. He can't get very nasty either.
3: Gentlemen, that's hardly an attitude of love for your fellow man.
6: Let me enjoy just a little bit of revenge while I can, eh, Skipper? You know that fellow man deserves it.
4: Yeah, maybe it'll turn him into a human being.
3: All right, now, that's enough of the get-even spirit.
8: I say, come down! Did you hear me?
3: Oh, what's the matter, Professor?
8: When are you going to get me off this island?
3: Did you say island?
8: That's what I said, sir, island. The tomb and cave are filling with water, and this whole place is turning into a quicksand land.
3: We'll get you out as soon as we rescue the boy and the camel. Now, stay right there, and don't leave.
8: Leave? Very funny, Captain Stone.
6: That man has no sense of humor.
8: Okay, Captain.
3: It's all yours, Ben. This should do it. Shad's giving the up signal.
8: Here we go. Be ready to grab the camel when I swing him to solid ground.
4: He did it! He did it! The camel's free! This is the only time I ever see flying boy ride flying camel! Are you all right, John?
7: I am fine. Captain Stone, you think camel can fly all time? That is the most fun I ever had.
5: I think our telescoping crane is going to become very popular. How is Mr. Camel, John?
7: He tried to bite me just now. That means he is fine and his usual mean self. Maybe he is mad because not flying through air. That is very nice way to travel.
8: Hey, what about me? Get me out of here. I demand it.
7: Captain Stone, why is he always near to take away all happiness?
3: It seems that he does do that, Shad. But I wonder.
7: About what, sir?
3: We've all been angry with Professor Digg at one time or another. But have we ever sat down to think why he is miserable and therefore makes everyone else miserable?
7: I don't understand, Captain Stone. I have always paid back those who are not nice to me by being not nice to them.
3: Ah, yes, that's the natural way to do it. But Jesus said that we should return good for evil. We should show love to those who hate us.
6: What the skipper is getting at, I think, is he wants you to rescue the Professor Shad.
7: What are you saying, Mr. Olson? Did he not try to kick me like a dog? Has he not always been mean to me and call me names? I have in my heart for him is bad.
4: Shad, you know that isn't right. As you told me, you've heard the story of Jesus and the gospel in trickles here and there. Maybe at the oasis, maybe from the missionaries.
7: Yes, buddy. That is true what you have said. Somewhere, like the trickle of water, I have heard that the only part of yourself you keep is the part you give away. Our talks together, you have helped me to become a Christian, even without being rich.
9: You mean you really believe that Jesus died for you?
7: Yes, I do. And inside, I know Jesus did as Buddy said he would.
4: Oh, boy.
6: Yes.
8: Blast it, you idiots! Get me out of here!
6: Shad, we are Africans, you and I. We have many bad things that we could remember. But if we remember them, how can we improve ourselves? The new Africa must forget the past and look ahead. Now, what you do is your own business, but I will operate the telescoping crane if you will ride the hook and then throw the professor a rope, and we will lift him off his island prison. Shad, if I do not do this, then it will make me a smaller man inside. But if I do it, even if the professor never says thank you, I will have grown inside. What do you say, small one?
4: Come on, Shad. So he doesn't like us, but we helped him. By helping him, we help ourselves. This is a sure sign of the Christian. It's only a little thing each time, just like a trickle of water. But you get enough trickles of water and put them together and you've got a flood. You can prove your new Christian faith is real.
6: Sam, I have got to get back to building this dam pretty quick. I cannot wait forever for Shad to make a decision.
8: Captain Stone, when in the name of common sense are you going to remove my person from this island prison?
3: Keep your shirt on, Professor. We're trying to get Shad to ride the hook out to you with a line.
8: Whatever for? I don't need that beggar's help to get me out of here. That urchin hasn't a grain of responsibility in him. I suppose I shall rot out here. Captain, can't you ride the hook and throw me a line?
6: Sam, you had better do it and get the job done. I cannot keep this rig off the job any longer.
3: Okay, Ben. Start your engine, and I'll make the line ready.
6: Right.
3: All right, Ben. Take me up and put me out there over the quicksand.
2: Wait. I'll do it. I'll help Professor Dick. Shad, you did it. The men are going back to work. Oh, look at them running to their jobs.
3: Shad, being a Christian will help you to be a great man. Already, you have grown a foot. Keep her close hauled, buddy.
4: Close hauled she is, Captain.
3: Shake out the spinnaker sheets, Mr. Olson.
10: Aye, aye.
11: I say, Captain Stone, am I still under cabin arrest?
3: No, Professor. You're no longer under arrest.
11: I say, Captain, this is no way to treat a fellow scientist, is it, sir?
3: Perhaps you would rather have enjoyed the jail at Lake Africa? I protected you by having Mr. Olson escort you aboard the Porpoise under cabin arrest. You know, you can never return to Lake Africa.
11: You know, Captain, I've been quite humiliated. First, seeing a camel rescued before aid came to me, then in the form of a street urchin, saved by a common beggar. Then this arrest business. Yes, it does make a chap stop and think. Do you think I should send a message back? I think I'd like to apologize, don't you think?
3: I think that'd be very much in order, Professor.
11: I must say, Captain, those two boys put me to shame. Integrity there? Yes, sir, real integrity.
3: There's much about Christianity that makes a person attractive and a better man. I'd suggest you give it some thought.
11: I am, Captain, I am.
3: Good. Then I'd say this trip wasn't a total loss. Yes, Professor, you may find something a whole lot better than some archaeological trinkets before we get back to port.
1: Well, boys and girls, you'll surely want to keep up with Sam and the gang as they travel the world doing the Lord's work wherever the Lord sends them. See you on the quarterdeck next time for more seafaring thrills with Sailor Sam!
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1: Hi, children. This is Old Owl speaking. I'd like to introduce you to a few of my friends.
2: My name is Beauregard Bear.
3: And all you lads and lassies, my name is McKelvey Mutt.
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6: Hi, I'm Squinny the Squirrel, and I want to invite you along for a story in the forest.

0: Hi there. We've been waiting for you. We're going to have fun and learn something too, because it's time for Fables of Faith.
1: Squinty certainly is getting himself into a mess of trouble. Just because he won't listen to instructions, he won't read the instructions he has, and now you're going to see some advice from some friends almost talks him out of telling the truth. But if he takes the advice of Old Owl and tells the truth, it could solve the whole problem. Let's see if it works.

0: Hey, Squiddy, where you going?
1: Oh, I'm going to Barfy's house.
0: What you going down there for? I thought he was kind of mad about something.
1: Well, he is. That's why I'm going down there.
0: Oh, you're going down there because he's mad, right?
1: No, I'm going down there because I don't want him to be mad anymore. But boy, is he gonna be mad when I tell him what I've got to tell him.
0: Huh?
1: I said he's gonna be mad when he sees me.
0: You mean you're going down to see him cause he's mad. And you don't want him to be mad, but he's gonna be mad when you see him. I don't think I really understand.
1: Bo, don't you remember how I got Barfy and Ronnie mixed up and told Barfy to stay away from Phillips?
0: And you told Ronnie to help himself to Phillips' grapes, right?
1: Right, but that was wrong.
0: Squinty, you're not making a whole lot of sense today. He's mad. You're going to see him so he won't be mad, but he'll get mad when he sees you. Now, I'm right, but I'm wrong. I think I'm going to let you take care of this. I'm getting a headache.
1: But, Bo, it's really simple. You see, Bo, Bo. Oh, he left. Well, I guess that did sound a little mixed up. Good thing I wrote down what I have to say to Barfy. Well, I'd better get over there.
2: Squinty, where are you off to?
1: Going to Barfy's.
2: Barfy's? Pardon me for saying so, lad, but haven't you done enough damage in that department? I hear he's a bit put out with the whole thing.
1: Yeah, I know, but Ol' Al thinks I should go straighten it out. We almost had Barfy in the Unity Club, and Ol' Al thinks I ought to tell him the truth about what happened.
2: Tell him the truth? You're not going to admit to Barfy that you made a silly blunder, are you?
1: Well, I think...
2: Look, lad, things are bad enough as they stand. In the first place, do you think Barfy's going to appreciate being mistaken for Ronnie in any respect?
1: No, I guess not.
2: And do you think that just because you got mixed up a bit, he's going to take the insult?
1: No, but...
2: Then it seems to me that you'd best be thinking up something appropriate rather than admitting that you made a jerk of yourself.
1: But Ol' Al said...
2: I know what Ol' Al said, but you're the one who has to face Barfy.
1: Yeah. Well, I guess you're right. What can I tell him, McKelvey?
2: Oh, I don't know. We could think of something. Why not say that Ronnie switched things around and gave you the wrong information?
1: Good idea. But that's kind of like a lie, isn't it, McKelvey?
2: Oh, yeah, kind of. But at least Barfy would be mad at Ronnie and not at you.
1: Mm-hmm. That should fix things up.
2: Sure. Especially if you want to get Barfy into the Unity Club. He'd never join if he thought you made a mistake like that.
1: Do you think he'll join when he finds out I told him a lie?
2: Well, he won't find out. And besides, it's not a real lie. It merely is a convenient story to avoid undue embarrassment.
1: Well, when you put it that way, it doesn't sound so bad.
2: It's the only thing to do. Everything will work out okay. You'll see.
1: I hope so. Oh, I wish I had read Phillips' instructions in the first place. Then I wouldn't have to go through all this. Now I'm not sure what I should do. But I've got to go and see Barfy. Oh,
3: hey!
1: Oh!
3: That's where you're going, Squinty.
1: Oh, sorry,
3: you almost knocked me down.
1: I didn't see you. I'm sorry.
3: You sure didn't. What's wrong with you anyway?
1: Oh, nothing. I'm just on my way over to Barfy's.
3: What are you going over there for?
1: To try to make him not be so mad. Although he's going to be mad at me when I tell him what I've got to tell him. Especially when he finds out that I've told him a lie, which isn't a lie, really.
3: All I can say is if I were you, I'd go home and go to bed.
1: Not a bad idea.
3: Why do you even have to go over to Barfy's anyway?
1: To tell him that I made a mistake and that he can have some of Phillips' grapes if he wants them.
3: Huh? No use going over there now, if that's the reason.
1: Well, why not, Bruce?
3: There aren't any grapes left.
1: There aren't?
3: Nope, Ronnie Rack cleaned out the vineyard. He'd eaten the vines, too, if he hadn't run him off.
1: Oh, no, now what will we do?
3: Like I said, go home and go to bed.
1: I can't do that.
3: Why not?
1: Because then who would tell Barfy that he can... Oh, Oh, well, there's not much to tell him anymore, is there?
3: Nope. Not that I know of.
1: Bruce, you wouldn't do me a favor and...
3: Wouldn't what?
1: Well, you wouldn't go see Barfy for me, would you?
3: You're right. I wouldn't.
1: Oh.
3: I've had enough trouble with grapes. You don't know what a job it was to wash all those little pieces of fruit.
1: Yeah, I bet it was.
3: And having to wash the grapes while Ronnie Rat was running around gulping down the grapes faster than I could wash them.
1: That must have been maddening.
3: If you knew the trouble I had just trying to keep Ronnie out of my soap bucket, I...
1: Oh, dear, dear, there's nothing like Bruce's sympathetic ear when you've got a problem. Oh, I shouldn't have any trouble deciding what to do now. Ole Owl says, tell Barfy the truth. McKelvey says to tell him a lie. And Bruce says not to bother to go over anyway because there's no use with all the grapes gone. I think I'll just leave the forest and never show up again. Oh, I should have gone and let Philip stay here. Well, I've got to do something, that's for sure. Maybe I could combine all three suggestions. Yeah, that's it. I could tell Barfy that Ronnie didn't want him to have any grapes. So he confused the stories, ate the grapes, then told me the truth. Well, that's kind of the truth. And kind of a lie. And, oh, I'm kind of sick.
4: Okay, let's come to order. Been a while since we had a business meeting. Squiddy, care to read the minutes of the last one?
1: Well, the last meeting of the Unity Club was held last week and was a farewell party for our former vice president, Mr. Philip Fox. All members attended and everyone was sorry to see him go. We gave him a scarf and a new umbrella as a going away gift. That's all there was to the meeting, except that we all enjoyed the refreshments.
4: Squiddy, wasn't there another little piece of business brought up at the party?
1: You mean about Philip and Barfy Beaver?
4: That's it.
1: It seems that Philip had been trying to get Barfy to join the Unity Club, and Barfy was almost ready to.
4: And Philip was a little concerned because he was going away, wasn't that it?
1: Right. And so he wanted us to do all we could to encourage Barfy to come into the club.
0: Is that why he left word for Barfy to help himself to his grapes?
1: I guess so.
2: By the way, Squinty, how did your encounter with Barfy turn out?
1: I don't know.
4: You don't know? Did you go over to see him or not?
3: He probably took my advice and didn't bother. All the grapes were gone anyway.
4: Is that true, Squinty?
1: Yes. No.
4: Well, now, it has to be one or the other.
1: I mean, yes, it's true that all the grapes were gone, but no, it's not true that I stayed away.
2: In other words, you went to see Barfy. And did you tell him what we discussed?
1: Well, I guess I didn't.
2: What did you tell him, then?
1: Nothing.
3: You didn't tell him anything. You might as well not gone.
1: I don't mean I didn't tell him anything. I just mean I didn't say anything.
2: Now, that makes sense. You told him something, but you didn't say anything.
1: No, Ole Owl. Could I explain it to you? These guys are getting me all mixed up again.
4: Yeah, go right ahead, Squiddy. The rest of you, just listen.
1: Well, when I got to Barfy's, I was so mixed up, I didn't know what to say.
4: Okay, go on, lad.
1: Told me to tell him the truth, and McKelvey told me to...
2: That's okay, lad. You needn't bring it up for my benefit.
4: From McKelvey's reaction, I think I know what he advised. Continue, Squiddy.
1: Well, then Bruce told me that Ronnie had eaten up all the grapes anyway, and I just didn't know what to do.
0: Well, what did you do?
1: I called Barfy out, and when he came out, I just froze up, couldn't say a word.
4: Yeah, had to do something, standing there looking right at him.
1: I did do something. Since I couldn't say anything, I remembered that I had written down what you told me to say on a piece of paper.
4: Oh, yes, that's right. Well, that's right. Yes, so you did.
1: So I gave it to Barfy to read. And by the time he'd finished it, I sort of regained my nerves and we talked for a while.
2: What did he say, lad? Was he angry at all?
1: Well, no, not really. As a matter of fact, he seemed kind of, well, pleased.
4: I'd say it was a good thing you wrote down the truth when we discussed it. Truth comes in mighty handy when you're in a tight spot.
1: We talked for a while, and he said he'd been watching us for a long time. He wasn't sure whether he wanted to join us or not.
2: That last little blunder didn't help things out much, I bet.
1: No, it didn't. But I told him that I was really sorry and that it was all my fault.
4: How did you feel after you told the truth, Squinty?
1: Oh, I felt much better. Mm. I kind of felt like I had done what I was supposed to do and couldn't do any more than tell the truth. Now, if Barfy doesn't join the Unity Club, at least it won't be my fault this time.
4: You mean there's still a slight chance that he might join?
1: Yeah, he said he'd have to think about all this. He kind of remembers times when McKelvey and Wally Weasel got after him and things like that.
2: But that was a long time ago.
1: But he still remembers it. He was kind of encouraged when Philip tried to be his friend. And when Philip offered him some grapes, he was really encouraged.
3: Then you goof things up.
1: Yeah, but at least I told him the truth about it.
4: Well, the truth can do more than we give it credit for, Squinty. And I think we're just about to witness the results of your truthfulness.
1: Well, what do you mean, Ol' Al?
4: Well, from where I'm sitting, I can see someone coming towards the clubhouse. And it looks like Barfy.
5: We must remember that when we're talking to someone from a Christian standpoint, if we're trying to get them to become a Christian, you can't do it by lying. Now, Squinty was advised, go ahead and tell a lie, because if Barfy finds out the truth, he'll never join Unity Club. This is never right. And I don't care if McKelvey thought that this was just a story to avoid an inconvenience. A lie is a lie. And the truth, as Ol' Al said, does more good than we give it credit for. And I think we'll see that as they got a new member into the club, this is the same way that our witness gets new Christians into the kingdom, by telling only the truth, not our interpretation, but God's truth as we read it and as we're instructed.

0: We sure are glad you were with us today. 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Bye for now.
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1: You're listening to Episode 12 of Freedom, William Bradford and the American Pilgrims, brought to you by Brinkman Adventures. Because of an intense scene, we recommend that parents listen along with any child under the age of 10.
2: Edward Winslow spent several days in Pokanoket, tending to Chief Massasoit and the others there sick with the plague. When their work was completed, they began the long walk back to Plymouth. At the very same time, in Wessagusset, Phineas Pratt finally received his chance to escape. Pexowitz's men had watched him carefully for 7 days, but on the eighth day, they let down their guard.
3: Ah, I shall need a compass.
4: We have only the ship's compass.
3: Oh, no, that's too big. I shall use the sun to guide me.
4: Here, take my gun.
3: I've borne no arms of defense these past 7 days. If I go out there now with a gun and they see me, they shall know something is afoot.
4: Then take my little rucksack. I shall pack it with dry clothing in case you get wet from the snow.
3: Thank you, but I intend to stay dry.
4: Just take it. Phineas,